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2: Part of the Democratic focus this primary season, a Senate race in Iowa. Party leaders believe this could help Dems win back the majority in the fall. Fox's Grady Trimble is in Des Moines.
3: Democrats see Iowa's Senate seat vacated by retiring Senator Joni Ernst as a potential flip to win back the majority in the fall. But let's take a look at those Democratic candidates, State Rep Josh Turek and State Senator Zach Walls. They largely agree on the economic issues, but Walls is seen as more progressive, and he's made his opposition to Senate Minority Leader Chuck Schumer a central part of his campaign. Both candidates, though, support raising the minimum wage, increasing taxes on the wealthiest Americans, and they both oppose Trump's tariffs. The presumptive GOP nominee, Congresswoman Ashley Hinson, has President Trump's endorsement. And when it comes to those economic issues, she voted for last year's tax cut and she supports the president's tariffs.
2: Iowa will also be voting for a new governor in the fall. Well, ahead of next week's mayoral primaries in Los Angeles, candidates are making a final push for those votes. Fox's Matt Finn.
4: Mayor Bass has events scheduled all across the city here this weekend. We were at one, a rally at an SEIU union building, a fairly energetic crowd and large turnout for Mayor Bass, which also featured California Attorney General Rob Bonta, Spencer Pratt, coming off a national media tour in New York City, where he told Fox News that he's a registered Republican, but is getting most of his support from Democrats, not MAGA, and that he does not care about celebrity endorsements because moms and animal lovers will elect him. The energy and anticipation for the mayor's race has really been exploding here in Los Angeles. People in places like Beverly Hills and Santa Monica have been opening up their ballots only to find out they cannot vote in the mayor's race because they are not considered within the actual city of Los Angeles.
2: And that primary is scheduled for Tuesday. I'm Angelo Bavaro, and this is Fox News.
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1: Hello, America. Back in the saddle, and I have to tell you, I missed you a great deal. Thank you so much for tuning in today and listening to what I might have to say to bring some perspective to your world. I think I have some pretty important things that will help you make sense of the world that we're living in, especially with all the podcasters saying this Iran deal, which there is no Iran deal, just so you know. This Iran deal is absolutely the worst thing ever, or it's the best thing ever, or whatever. You know, in the Senate, the GOP is now treating Donald Trump like he's a lame duck. That's really frightening. The GOP is arguing over his anti-weaponization bill. You know, you don't like it, guys? Stop arguing. Why don't you come up with something? There's an idea. Why don't you come up with something? The Republicans and the Democrats are both telling you the other side is completely falling apart. But we're tearing each other apart. And I want to explain why this is happening in a way that I think is the most universally understandable. You know, people have been saying, what is happening to the right? Why is this person, this podcaster doing this or this podcaster doing that? I can explain it in a way that I've not been able to explain before. You know, vacation gives you time to think. And so let me explain this, because it's really important that we all understand it so we don't fall into the trap, which we are in the trap right now. We got to get out of this trap. I'll explain that here in just 60 seconds. We are at a critical moment for our country. The fight now reaches into everyday decisions that we make. 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So there's an old trick that revolutionaries have always understood, and because most of us are not revolutionaries, we don't even understand it. And so we see things and we're like, wow, what does this mean? How are we getting here? What is happening? How much of your life do you spend looking at the news and everything else, looking at your friends or your family and saying, how is this happening? What the hell is going on? Why is this changing? Okay. First thing that a revolutionary understands that you may not is you don't start by getting everybody to agree on everything. You start by convincing completely different people that they share the same enemy. That is the key to a revolution. Bernie Sanders was up with, you know, Nazi boy up in Maine talking about revolution. And no, you don't want a revolution. You don't understand what that even means. But once you understand this one principle that you got to get a bunch of people who don't believe the same thing onto the same page, everything will make a lot of sense. Right now, people are looking around and asking, how are these people on the same side? How is a guy who's clearly a Nazi on the same side with Bernie Sanders, who's not a Nazi? What the hell? What's happening? How is this billionaire, you know, suddenly in bed, you know, with the Christian nationalist? That's a transhumanist billionaire with a Christian nationalist? What? How does the populist podcaster end up with the worldview of a Marxist academic? How does a Muslim activist, an atheist, a conspiracy theorist, and a Silicon Valley futurist and nationalist all end up pulling in the same direction? That doesn't make any sense. Here's the answer. revolutions don't require agreement. They require alignment. Let me give you some history so you know this is true. Go back to the French Revolution. The people who helped destroy the monarchy were not all the same. They weren't even close. Some wanted liberty. Some wanted American liberty. Some wanted revenge. Some wanted power. Some wanted a secular utopia. Some were just starving. Some were intellectuals. Some were old. Some were young. Some were just playing with ideas in salons that they barely understood. And for a brief moment, all of them marched together until they toppled the monarchy. And then revolutions do the same thing every time they start eating their own children. That's what they do. Ask the Marxists that marched with the Iranian clerics in 1979 in Iran. Well, you can't because, you know, they found common ground, then destroyed the regime, and then the Islamists arrested, tortured, and killed tens of thousands of their so-called allies. And the Bolsheviks did exactly the same thing. Lenin united the factory workers and the intellectuals and the radicals and the anti-war activists and the peasants and the criminals and the idealists, people who fundamentally disagreed on all kinds of stuff. But they all could agree that this regime is bad. Okay? In the revolutionary space, disagreement is postponed. The only thing that matters is destroy the existing order. That's the important part that everybody misses. This is why I say you cannot be on the side of chaos. You have to talk about what we are trying to build, not what needs to be destroyed. Don't be against things before things. Because the issue with revolutionaries is never the issue. The issue is the doorway. Race, gender, class, climate, nationalism, immigration, technology, religion, corporate corruption, free speech, Israel, the West, the family, masculinity, capitalism, whatever it is. These are not final destinations. They're just the recruitment vehicles, and they'll only use a few of those on you and not talk about the others. But they'll get you so wrapped up in your little issue that you'll say, yeah, it needs to be destroyed. The emotional ignition points. That's what funnels people to a much larger project. And that project is destabilization. And this is where intersectionality enters the story. Most Americans heard that word years ago. Intersectionality. I remember hearing it the first time. All of a sudden it became popular. And I'm like, what the hell does that word even mean? I had to look it up. What is this? Well, it's another college theory. Nobody outside the coffee campus, campus coffee shop cares anything about that. Big mistake. Because intersectionality evolved. And at its core, it says this: all systems are connected. All grievances are connected. All forms of oppression are connected. That's how you can get somebody who is for gay rights, trans rights, marching with the Palestinians. The Palestinians will kill you over in Gaza. They'll kill you. But they're both oppressed. So everything is connected. And everything, when it's connected, and then every angry group becomes one coalition. That's the genius of it. Under the old Marxism, the revolutionary class was the worker, okay? But the modern revolutionary thinking realized something. They realized through in the 1950s, wait a minute. Well, Western societies, when they're wealthy, the workers don't want revolution. They want stability. They want their family. They want paychecks. They want air conditioning. They want football on Sunday. So they're never going to go for a revolution. So they had to change the framework. Instead of the economic class, identity became the organizing principle. That's why we suddenly have to hate one another. We have to hate one another because of race, or we're different sexually, or gender, or religion, or culture, or colonial history, or victimhood, or alienation, even loneliness itself. Every single fracture in society becomes politically useful. Let me ask you this. Are we getting less fractured or more fractured? Do you feel more part of the whole or less part of the whole? My guess is you can't even see the hole anymore. The framework isn't confined just to the political left. Eventually, every movement learns the same tactics. That's why you now see the strange alliances that are forming on the right. You see people who disagree on theology, on morality, disagree on economics, nationalism, they disagree on technology, but they all increasingly are agreeing on one thing. This current system is bad and needs to be burned down. That's the binding agent, the shared hostility. That's the important thing. You're hostile towards the system. It's a system run by pedophiles. Wait a minute. Is it? I mean, I know we have a problem, but is it run by pedophile? Where did that come from? When did we all start believing that? And how can you say you have a problem with a society that is bolstering pedophiles, and yet you don't seem to care about what the Muslim community, the Islamist community, is doing to our own children if you're over in England? Doesn't make any sense. Of course not. It's not meant to. Doesn't need to. Once the shared hostility becomes the foundation, contradictions stop mattering. That's how you end up with national traditionalists standing next to transhumanist billionaires. One side dreams of returning to some mystic past, and the other dreams of escaping humanity entirely through technology. Wait a minute, that doesn't work. LGBTQ2+ marching next to the Islamist. Those are irreconcilable differences. Why do they coexist? How can they do that? Because both sides believe the existing order is illegitimate. That is the chemistry of a revolution. And you'll see it online every day now. Entire ecosystems forming around outrage and collapse and betrayal and apocalypse and civilizational doom. Notice everybody is interviewing everybody. Everybody is validating everybody. Everybody is amplifying the same emotional frequency. This is where the theology, the ideology, and the moral boundaries all begin to blur. You must keep them sharp, because revolution is becoming the center of gravity. If that happens, we're done. And the bad thing is, technology accelerates all of this. What makes social media so dangerous is it doesn't reward wisdom. It rewards emotional escalation. The algorithm doesn't ask, is this coherent? It only asks, does this create engagement? So the loudest voices rise. The most extreme coalitions form fastest. And slowly people stop asking the most important question. Wait, what is it we want to build after the fire? After we build the bonfire, what are we building? That's the most important question. Destroying things, it's super easy to destroy. History is filled with men who know how to tear civilizations apart. The rare people are the ones who know how to preserve liberty while repairing broken things. That's much harder. And that must be our mission. It has to be, or we lose. It's hard because real liberty requires tension. It requires us to have to coexist with each other when we don't agree, but recognize that. It requires living beside people you disagree with. It requires accepting imperfect outcomes. Revolutionaries hate that. Revolutions promise purity. One final cleansing. That's all we need. A final cleansing. One final battle. One final realignment where all contradictions are going to disappear. They never disappear. They won't even disappear when Christ returns. That's why almost every revolution eventually becomes authoritarian. It has to. French Revolution leads to terror. Russian Revolution, gulags. Chinese Revolution, mass death. Every revolution begins by promising liberation and ends by demanding conformity. Always. And now we stand in the moment where technology gives revolutionary moments power that no revolution in history has ever possessed before. Artificial intelligence, behavioral algorithms, digital currencies, biometric surveillance, synthetic reality, information manipulation on a planetary scale. And it's about to get much, much worse. A revolution fused with technological control that does not create freedom. That creates management. A world where dissent can be predicted before it even emerges. A world where human identity itself becomes programmable. And the truly dangerous part? People are going to walk right into it because they were first taught to hate the world they inherited. Hate it. That's the story underneath all of this. Not left versus right, not Democrat versus Republican, but whether human beings can still remember how to build a civilization without first burning everything to the ground. That's our mission. That's our goal. And that is the truth. More in a minute.
0: Where you're from doesn't matter nearly as much as how you treat folks.
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3: I want to talk to you about something else I saw with Joe Rogan. Joe Rogan just sat down with Mark Andreessen, I don't know how to say this. Let me just shoot straight with you. I've seen this coming for 25 or 30 years. I've seen this over the horizon. I beg people to wake up, and they are just beginning to maybe wake up a little bit, but not the average person. And the average person thinks that, you know, AI is just a ChatGPT toy, and it's not. And I've been talking about, I said years ago that we would be at artificial general intelligence, and I'll explain that in a minute. We'll be there by 2030. Mark Andreessen just said, we're already there. It just happened in the last few months. Elon Musk has said this as well. Whether we are or not, we are close. We're already in what's called the singularity. And the thing you have to understand, the singularity, that's like a black hole. Singularity means you are now at the point on the horizon where you cannot escape it. Okay? It just will pull you in. And your destiny is now inside the black hole. Your destiny now is with AI. And the world changed, and not someday, not a long time ago, yesterday, the world changed, and most people haven't even noticed it yet. And when you're sitting in a world where everybody is talking about revolutions, you know, the weirdest thing is revolutions, when they finally arrive, most people don't even notice it. They don't even notice it. And I want to pick it up from there, because when we're talking about what I just said about revolutions, AI is going to play a very important role in this. And so you need to know what it is, how it's going to affect your life. And I mean, right now, you need to understand. So I'll try to explain this to you next. Stand by.
1: Glenn Beck. We'll be back.
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0: So there was an interesting podcast out from Joe Rogan and Mark Andreessen, and underneath all the tech jargon, really important stuff that you need to understand. And let me start here. How many people do you know that when our political system is gone, our freedoms are lost, or the dollar isn't what it was, and, you know, joblessness and whatever, and they will look and go, when did all this happen? When did this happen? Right now, you know, when you're not paying attention, that's when all of this stuff is happening. You know, and that's the way revolutions usually work. Telephone didn't really feel world changing at first. The internet, was the internet like world changing? People would say that and they'd be like, ah, we're still going to use file cabinets. Television seemed harmless. Okay. Even electricity rolled in towns quietly at the very beginning. And then all of a sudden it was there. One day it's not. The next day it seems like the old world is gone. Okay. That's where we are at with AI, except it's coming at the speed of light. And because of that, there will be almost no chance to adapt or to stop and think, wait a minute, what is it we're losing and what is it we're gaining here? Mark Andreessen, one of the smartest guys I know, says the line has already been crossed. And the thing that people dismissed and said would never happen, I've been saying for years that by 2030, AGI will be here. Mark Andreessen said it's here now. Okay. What is AGI? That is artificial general intelligence. And this means that machines are no longer just clever little search engines or chatbots that help write emails for you, or, you know, the little clippy comes out. He believes that AI is now AGI, which means it is operating at beyond expert human capability in all or most areas of knowledge. Think about what this means here. And you really have to watch the interview if you really want to understand it. But for most of human history, if you wanted elite knowledge, you had to access the elite people. You had to have access to a great doctor or a brilliant lawyer or an engineer or a scientist or a historian or a Wall Street analyst or a world-class tutor. You had to have somebody who had gone to the right school, been around the right people, learned from the right people, the right stuff. And then if you could gain access to it. Okay. Now imagine if you had all of those people, the best of the best, sitting in your pocket 24 hours a day, willing to work for you nearly free. That's the shift. And it's going to feel like you've been hit in the head with a shovel soon, especially if you're not paying attention. This is not an invention that is going to replace one job. Okay. This is a tool that touches every single field at once. Medicine, law, education, programming, finance, therapy, research, media, art, science, everything. Andreessen talks about how doctors are secretly using AI in exam rooms. What does that mean? You go in, and while they're listening to you, it's either listening to you and they can check the screen, or they'll type it in and it will say, these are the things you need to look for. When doctors are using this in examination rooms, you need to pay attention, because it reveals something really important that always comes first in history. And that's this: the experts themselves already know. While we're sitting here using it as a toy and debating whether AI is useful, the professionals, the ones who have those deep credentials, they've already quietly moved on to depending on it. That always happens first behind the curtain. Factories automate before workers hear about it. Banks digitize before the tellers disappear. Retailers optimize before the storefronts close. The future arrives inside the institution first. This is not about replacing human beings. It's not. It's about amplification. This is the way I've asked my staff to look at this. And I want everybody on my staff, I haven't had a staff meeting yet until after, but I want everybody on my staff to listen to Mark Andreessen in this interview. One ordinary person with AI can suddenly perform at a level that used to require an entire staff. A year ago, I said to my staff, I'm not looking to fire people. I'm looking to hire people, people who understand what is on the horizon, because I've always had a staff. Now my staff can have a staff. You just need to know how to ask the right questions, and you're going to be able to accomplish 100 times what you could accomplish before. This is one programmer with 20 AI coding agents, one researcher with instant access to every paper ever written and a way to go through it, one filmmaker, one editor that can do the editing, the music and the scripting and the voice generation, the graphics and the translation, all of it handled instantly by a staff of AI agents. The leverage, this is all about leverage. If you're a business person, that's what you have to understand. This is all about leverage. This is why salaries are exploding in Silicon Valley while people are being left out. They're being fired, okay? Because the ones who get it, they're going to be the one. It's not the, these programmers are not typing faster, but a single human being now that can direct the output of what amounts to a digital workforce, that one person that knows what they're doing, the right questions to ask, the right way to put these agents together, they're going to rule the world. Okay. This changes the economics of absolutely everything. Bill Gates once said, you know, I couldn't create Microsoft now in today's world. He couldn't. But now with AI, if you know how to prompt, a small company can compete against giant corporations. A teenager can launch a product that used to have millions in capital behind it. You can do it now. A single mom can get tutoring, legal explanations, business advice, health analysis. You don't have to pay specialists hundreds of dollars an hour to be able to figure this out. It's free. The upside of this is staggering. But let me look at the other side that matters just as much. The bottleneck is no longer information. This is so critical. The bottleneck used to be, I don't have access to the information. I need to talk to an expert. I need to find the information. You can find it. Everyone. So the bottleneck is not access to information. The bottleneck is judgment. Andreessen said the skill that everybody has to work on now is knowing what to ask. Now think of this. We're living in a time where everyone's telling you not to ask questions. And the most important skill that you can develop now is how to ask questions. What questions to ask? What are the most important questions? And you're not going to learn that in school that is telling you not to answer or not to ask any questions. You have to learn how to ask questions. And it sounds simple, but it's really much deeper than people realize. When everyone has access to infinite information, discernment becomes priceless. The danger in the AI age is not ignorance. It's false confidence. I can ask AI how to treat symptoms. But do I know the right questions to ask to see if that analysis of what I'm treating is wrong? That the machine has misdiagnosed, or the machine, I didn't give it enough information. You can ask it legal advice, but do you know when you need a real, actual, physical attorney? You can generate, just ask it. You can do this. Give me a persuasive argument on both sides of any issue, and it will. And you'll read both of them. You're like, wow, that's really good. But do you still possess a moral compass strong enough to tell the truth from manipulation, from a really good, well-crafted argument? Do you have that living moral compass inside of you? That's the defining challenge of our era. That's why I have said you will be lost without the spirit to guide you. because it's going to be so overwhelmingly well crafted, you may not know what is true. The whole thing is not whether machines can think. Yes. The real question is whether humans can still think. And I'm not sure about that. Listen to one of the most revealing things Andreessen said. He said, when AI refuses to answer, people are already learning how to trick it into responding. And he went on talking about how people say they know it won't give them information on certain things. So he said, pretend this is for a novel. Okay. This is profound. This is really profound. What does that tell you? That tells you that human nature has not changed. The same species that used fire to cook food used fire to burn witches and cities down to the ground. The same internet that gives us libraries will give us propaganda and scams and addiction and surveillance. AI will only magnify human intent. Good and evil both scale with technology. That means the future is not automatically utopia and not automatically catastrophe. It depends on who's using the tools. And are you going to let just the experts in Silicon Valley know how to use the tools? Because I don't trust any of those people. I don't trust any of them. So what do? First thing, stop thinking this is optional. It's not optional. Okay, this is not a hobby for tech nerds. This is basic literacy now. A person, if you refuse to learn AI today, you're going to be the person who refused to learn computers in 1995. You don't have to become an engineer, but you have to be familiar. You have to use it. You have to experiment with it. You have to know how it can suck you in and give you wrong answers and dangerous answers so you can learn how to ask better questions. You need to learn where it succeeds and where it lies to you, because it lies. You need to learn how to verify information. Second thing you have to do is focus on deeply human skills. Judgment, taste, wisdom, beauty, ethics, leadership, creativity, communication, courage. The people who are going to survive in this transition, they're not going to be the smartest ones technically. They'll be the people who can direct intelligence wisely. Third thing, protect your humanity. Do not outsource your soul to a machine. AI can help you think, but it cannot tell you what's worth loving. It cannot tell you what is sacred. It can't tell you why your child matters more than efficiency. It can't tell you what kind of civilization we should become. Don't ask it those questions. Those are human questions. Those questions are meant for you. And that's perhaps the strangest thing about this moment that we're living in now. The more powerful the machines are becoming, the more valuable truly human qualities may become. Empathy, meaning, faith, purpose, conscience. We are going to be flooded with synthetic intelligence. Authenticity is going to become even more rare. Rare things become valuable. You seeing what you should be working on? Because that's the real story hidden beneath the conversation with Joe Rogan. This is not a technological revolution. This is a civilization level test. The tools are arriving faster than our wisdom. That gap, according to history, every bit of history I've ever read, that gap can become very dangerous very quickly. And we are talking overnight. Please pay attention. Please do not unplug. Spit yourself out of the system you're currently in. Recognize what you're going to plug into so you can immediately plug out of. And you are the one that is controlling your own life, not just allowing it to be swept up with the floodwaters that are already at your knees and maybe your waist, and you just don't know it yet. Back in just a second.
1: Big tech wants clicks. We want connection. There's a big difference. Glenn Beck will be back after this.
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0: so you know, I'm asking you to make sure you're very careful with AI. Know what you're doing so you can unplug quickly, but know the system. You must know the system. But warning, I mean, even the Pope came out and warned about AI. 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
1: In a special way, I'd like to thank Mr. Ola for accepting our invitation. 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
4: Still protesting, but not as violently. I'm Carmen Roberts, Fox News. As night falls on a seventh day of protest outside an ICE detention center in Newark, New Jersey, protesters for and against ICE are there. And rather than ICE agents, state police are in charge of security, a change Governor Mikey Sherrill enacted yesterday. Fox's Steve Harrigan is out Delaney Hall with more on that.
5: The police are being engaged, they're being called to, but there's not the threats or the real serious agitation that happens whenever an ICE agent appears. So a slight shift in tone. We're going to see if that carries over into the nighttime, if there will be violence. Now, it was Newark police out in front last night as well, and there was violence overnight. Police marched first with ballistic shields. They were followed by officers on horseback. They had to release chemical irritants, tear gas, and flashbang grenades in order to clear the street.
4: Anti-ICE protesters claim the detention center is not being run humanely. Virginia State Police charged the driver of the bus that crashed into several cars on I-95 yesterday with involuntary manslaughter. 48-year-old Jing Dong is from Staten Island, New York. That crash killed five people and injured more than 40. And the world is still waiting to hear from President Trump over whether he's accepted a deal to extend the ceasefire with Iran and reopen the Strait of Hormuz.
6: The White House says that he met with top aides for about 2 hours in the Situation Room discussing the latest of this potential deal, the president underscoring his demand that Iran can never possess a nuclear weapon. Iran laying out its demands, with the parliament national security leader saying this week. Iran wants, quote, the right to enrich uranium, possession of enriched uranium, authority over the Strait of Hormuz, and the removal of sanctions. Democrats are criticizing the administration, and they argue that this conflict is only strengthening the regime.
4: Fox's Alex Hogan reporting. 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
4: More on the Iran conflict. The U.S. military says it stopped another ship trying to break America's blockade of Iranian ports. Officials say a cargo vessel ignored repeated warnings and that U.S. forces struck its engine room. That ship now adrift in the Gulf of Oman. A major U.S. airport's about to disappoint a lot of conspiracy theorists.
13: Denver International Airport has decided to open parts of a mysterious underground tunnel system that's fascinated some folks for years. Plans are now underway to convert sections of the airport's underground baggage tunnels into pedestrian walkways connecting concourses A, B, and C. But those tunnels have long fueled speculation involving secret bunkers, lizard people, and even underground military facilities. Now they'll just become an alternate route for passengers traveling between terminals. Travelers currently move between concourses using the airport's underground train system. Paul Stevens, Fox News.
4: The U.S. men's national soccer team's gearing up for a warm-up match ahead of the World Cup. Fox's Jonathan Hunt has more from Charlotte, North Carolina, the site of that game.
14: A home World Cup on America's 250th birthday. What is better than that? And we now know who will captain the U.S. team during the World Cup. It is Tim Ream, the oldest member of the squad at 38. We were lucky enough to get some time to hang out with Tim, and he told me what it means to be the, quote, elder statesman of this team.
15: As much as I can, putting an arm around these guys and but not being overbearing.
14: And like every member of this 26-man squad, Tim is determined not just to make it to the quarterfinals, not just to make it to the semifinals, but to bring this thing home for the United States.
4: And singer Frankie Valli is canceling the rest of his 2026 tour due to health concerns. He is 92 years old. I'm Carmen Roberts. This is Fox News.
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0: Glenn Beck Weekend. 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
1: You know, in our country, it's said that power flows from the people, right? But when you get close enough to the machine now, you realize I'm not sure that's exactly correct anymore. You know, there are the elected officials, but then there seems to be this crime family that is all around, all through it, that is actually, you know, in the old mafia movies, you know, each family's got its territory. Look, do the money laundering over here. You got a little of the politicians. Maybe this crime family over here, they're handling the hookers and the heroin. There are the enforcers. There's the media allies. There's all the corruption runs through all those movies, obviously. And then there's the code of silence. I think that we're actually dealing with crime families here. And I can give you the five families that we're dealing with every single day. Most importantly, every family protects the others when the public or the police are getting too close. Okay. They'll fight at the dinner table. They'll kill each other in their Italian restaurants. But when an outsider threatens the system, they unite immediately as the five families. And I think there are five families, and I want to take you through them here in just a second. So many people are living every day with pain that they just think they're stuck with it. It is what it is, but it doesn't have to be. I want to tell you about a letter I got from Oregon, a guy named George, and his Relief Factor story. 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

0: Okay. You remember in The Godfather when Don Corleone, you know, explains, you know, or you know, you see it that behind every politician, every judge, every union boss, every business deal,
1: there's a relationship here. We owe each other some favors. Well, you do me a favor, I do you a favor.
0: That is modern Washington. And so let me tell you the five crime families that I think we should just all have a chalkboard in front of us and realize which one of the crime families does this fit in? And then we can take it from there. Okay. The first crime family, I think, is Big Pharma. The corporations, not your doctor, the corporations, the revolving door regulators, the lobbyists, the advertising machine, the captured agencies, the people who somehow or another move seamlessly between government oversight and billion-dollar boardrooms, and nobody even notices it, you know? Because these are the people who decide what can be questioned, what can be researched, what can be said publicly without some sort of punishment. And if you cross them, you know, they don't usually break your legs. They'll just break your reputation. Same mob tactics, just a little cleaner paperwork, you know? That's the first crime family, I think. Big Pharma. The second one, by the way, if I show up dead, you know, I was definitely not suicidal. And by the way, I love the mob. If they exist, I don't even think they exist, but if they exist, I love them. Anyway, the second crime family is the military industrial complex. Eisenhower warned us about this one, okay? 1961, five-star general looked American people in the eye and says, like, be aware, be very aware. Permanent war machine is forming right now. Look around. As we deplete, as we send all of our munitions over to Ukraine, it means we have to buy more. Okay? War is an economic ecosystem in and of itself. Defense contracts, regional economies are run on those things. Politicians campaign on peace while funding endless conflict. Retired generals end up on defense boards. Think tanks write reports funded by weapons manufacturers. Media networks bring on national security experts sponsored by the industries profiting from the escalation. I mean, it's amazing. And I'm not talking about the soldiers. I'm not talking about every intelligence officer or everybody who is in a weapons program. I'm talking about the family. The family that survives on perpetual instability. You know what I'm saying here? Peace is a way of being terrible to our quarterly earnings. Third family is media. This family is the, what was it, consigliere of the families?
1: Just hear this to advise you a little bit here.
0: Media decides who gets labeled dangerous, who gets protected, who gets ignored, who gets memory hold. Who becomes a hero overnight
1: and who disappears? I never heard of that guy. What are you talking about? I didn't know. I don't remember that story.
0: A real journalist is probably the most important person in a free society. An actual journalist. Okay. They don't exist. Corporate media stopped behaving like, you know, journalists years ago. You know what they are? They're narrative management firms. That's all they are.
1: Oh, it's the story we need to tell you. Okay, we got it.
0: They tell you what you're allowed to care about. Have you ever noticed that when a Republican is in office, you care about the gas price? When a Democrat is in the office, you don't care about gas prices. Why? Because the media hasn't said,
1: you need to care about the gas prices.
0: And notice how the families protect each other. Big Pharma is challenged. Media rushes in. War is questioned. Media calls it dangerous. Corruption appears. Story vanishes in 48 hours. I mean, what is it? Omerta? The code of silence? That's what's happening.
1: Now let's tell me about the fourth family here. Fourth family is big tech.
0: This is the, if I were betting on the five families, this is one I'd put my money on that would be standing in the end. That everyone will have to come and pay tribute to the Don. Because they control the flow of, not information, They control the flow of reality itself. I want you to think about this. Here's what they decide. They decide what trends, what gets buried, what gets monetized, what gets erased, what information reaches your children, what history is remembered, what opinions are safe, what language triggers algorithms, what stories die before you ever see them. Okay, in the mafia, they don't own the neighborhood. They own the streets. They own the phone lines. They own the banks, the surveillance cameras. They own everything. And unlike old monopolies, big tech doesn't collect money.
1: I want you to behave. That's it. Collect your behavior, your emotions, your patterns, your beliefs, your human consciousness, all of it.
0: They know what scares you before your spouse knows what scares you. And if you really want a fifth family, I'll give it to you. And it's not Wall Street, exactly. It's bigger than that.
1: It's the financial family.
0: It's the central banks, the massive institutional investment firms, the global asset managers, the hedge funds, the credit systems, the rating agencies, the international finance organizations, the people that can punish nations without firing a single bullet. They don't need an army. They don't need an enforcer. They just raise interest rates. They crash your currency. They freeze your capital. They starve industries of investment. Who's the biggest threat to energy? Our banks, because they won't invest in things.
1: Then maybe one of the other crime families that say you shouldn't invest in that now.
0: They can move a market with one sentence whispered behind closed doors. And here's the key. All of the other crime families depend on them. But why would I say they're not going to be the one that leads the way? Why are they not the dawn? Because big tech can put them out of business. Pharmacy needs financing. Defense needs debt. Media needs advertisers. Tech needs capital. The financial family is the bank behind the operation. Okay? In mafia movies, the Don doesn't go out and kill people himself. He didn't do that.
1: I'm just not going to help you. I can't help you out here. I can't help you. No favor for you.
0: That's power. That's power. Now, this doesn't mean that every institution is evil. It doesn't mean there's some secret room with five villains petting cats. That's simplistic, and that kind of thinking is very, very dangerous, and that's the kind of thinking we have going on in the world today. The danger is the structure. When money, narrative, political influence, and technology fuse together, accountability disappears. Have you noticed the one thing that is completely void of our society? It's accountability. Nobody's accountable for anybody. No one in the five families ever go to jail. Ever. And once that disappears, citizens stop being citizens.
1: You're a customer. I'm here to protect you. Look, you just need to pay this and protect you, huh?
0: You're a data point.
2: That's why we need a revolution.
0: No, the answer is not chaos. The answer is not burning the country down, because those five families are not going to let you do that. That's exactly what they want you to do, because then others will beg for stronger bosses. No, the answer is sunlight, transparency, actual journalism, open debate, term limits, audits, decentralization, anti-monopoly enforcement, local control, independent media, whistleblower protection, actual consequences for institutional lies and corruption.
1: In other words, we got to break up the family.
0: That's what you're up against. There are five crime families. That is what you're actually fighting. We can survive. A republic can survive corrupt men. We've survived how many corrupt politicians? Over and over again, we survive. But no republic survives permanently hidden power. And that's what we are facing right now. Permanently hidden power. especially power that has gotten so powerful, you're not allowed to name it. By the way, again, not suicidal. I'm happy. If you try to govern, this is what you're going to find. There are the elected offices, and then there are the power centers. And those are the five families
1: that maybe we should pay attention to, huh?
0: Because it's not a fun little movie. This one doesn't end well. Unless we start saying, enough is enough. Enough is enough. Media, we know exactly who you are. Journalists, we know who you are. You notice how the journalists who are uncovering truths that we find out are truths. In Minnesota?
3: Nick Shirley.
0: Yeah, Nick Shirley. Notice how they treat Nick Shirley. Nick Shirley is like, he's a kid who has ripped the blindfolds off and shown the corruption that is happening. And what does the crime family do? The media crime family? Oh, man, he's dead to them.
1: You're dead to me, Nick.
0: If they could just memory hole him and make him disappear, they would. His life is at stake. Why? Because he's going against the crime families. That's why. You don't think that the financial institutions knew what was going on? You think they were blind to everything that was happening in Minnesota? Oh, yeah, sure. Yeah, right. $7 million in cash went through that airport in how many months? They didn't know. Where are you getting $7 million in cash? You don't think the Federal Reserve was alerted that there's $7 million in cash just floating around going through the airport? Of course, all of the crime families knew. All of them knew. This is bigger than Donald Trump bad, Orange Man bad. It's so much bigger than that. And until we can actually focus on that, until we can actually come together as Americans and go, oh, that's what we're fighting against. Well, I'm not for any of that. Here's what I am for. We're going to lose. So let's start thinking, what are we for? What are we for? Because I'm against that. What are we for? Let's fight for those principles. Back in just a second.
4: Washington talks. America builds. You're on the right end of that sentence. Glenn Beck, back in a flash.

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2: So, Ricky just asked, what inspired that monologue? You didn't even go to Italy on your vacation. No, I had dinner with some politicians over in the EU, and I learned so much. And they started talking about the crime families. And I said, what do you mean the crime families? And they said, there are three crime families. And their crime families, I think, were the first three in mine. I added, the crime families, but you know, they said big pharma, military industrial complex, and media. Yeah. People in Europe said that. Yeah. Big pharma. And they said, because I said, you know, what is your industry? What is your industry? How are you going to rebuild? How are you going to get out of the situation you're in? And they're like, you can't, because the EU is, you know, the World Economic Forum, the EU, they are just pushing these things. And, you know, we are going to be in endless war. We're going to be sick. We're going to be paying for all of these things. Our food is being controlled really through, you know, GMOs and everything else. All of this stuff is happening and the media is covering up for it. And until you get the media crime family solved, you're not going to be able to go after any of the other crime families. And I found that interesting. You know, several politicians I talked to over in Europe, I met with several politicians in several different countries, and it was fascinating to me how grateful they were to the American people for voting in Donald Trump, and how at the same time we're like, we can't take much more Donald Trump. And it's like, what do you mean? They're like, he's killing us with the gas prices and everything else. It's killing us. We are your greatest supporters, but we're losing support because he's doing things that are unpopular here. And I'm like, dude, he's not the president for you. You know, your people are your people. England, you're on your own, man. He's doing what he has to do for America. And if you think that America is going to continue to protect England, it's not going to protect England. It's just not going to. Well, we can't afford to protect ourselves. Well, that's your problem, not our problem. You think we can afford it? We can't afford to protect England. You know, I said to somebody over in Europe and in Great Britain, we were talking, and I said, I got to tell you, I'm going to tell the president next time I see him, I'm going to tell him, you got to pull our nuclear weapons out of Europe. You got to pull them out of Europe. I mean, those things are going to fall into the hands, and you'll have a continent ruled by Islamic nations that have nuclear weapons. You're going to have that. It's inevitable at this point if you don't wake up right now. And Europe's absolutely asleep. Absolutely asleep. We got it. We've got to protect ourselves. And, you know, I had one politician tell me, I see what Donald Trump is doing. The future is not us anymore. The future is the Western Hemisphere. And I'm like, damn right. Damn right. That's exactly right. He'd love to help. But you got to help yourself. And they're just trapped. They're trapped. They can't get past the EU. You know, the EU said it's all for one and one for all. Now it's majority rule. You know that? Now the small states, you can't block anything. Now it's all majority rule. They just changed that. That's insane. It's insane. But that's Europe for you. And it's suicidal. And the only way to solve it is for us. I can't solve Europe. For us, look at the five crime families. Wake up.
3: Glenn Beck. We'll be back.
0: Picture this. 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
2: So while I was gone, Ryan Morrow wrote something. He's a Morrow Institute president, counterterrorism expert. And he wrote an op-ed for glenbeck.com. You can read right now why the San Diego mosque shooting handed ISIS exactly what they want. I was on vacation last week, and so I avoided the news. But I would check the news from time to time. I would check what was happening on X, et cetera, et cetera. And this story happened so fast and was gone so fast, I didn't even know about it. It was the San Diego mosque shooting that happened. So I wanted to bring Ryan Morrow in because I read the article at glenbeck.com and I'm like, okay, A, I didn't even know that the story happened. And B, this is the best information I think anybody who could give on this particular situation. So Ryan is with us. Take us through what happened last week and then the analysis of what's really going on, Ryan.
24: Sure. So you had two basically white supremacists, anti-Semitic, anti-Muslim terrorists. I mean, it fits that definition. Shoot up the Islamic Center of San Diego. Three people were killed. And there's been so much news going on that it kind of faded. But what I was disturbed by, even more so than the shooting, was the reaction by some people, particularly on social media, to it. Some saying, "Oh, I condemn violence, but I kind of get why it happened. They don't get my sympathy." And then other people outright justifying it. And that's what prompted me to write the article for you at glenbeck.com. Because what I realized from studying the literature of jihadists, especially ISIS, was that these attackers, without realizing it, committed the jihad they claim that they're stopping. I mean, they fulfilled the plan. They fulfilled the plan of ISIS. This is exactly what they want to happen. They're no different than the 9/11 hijackers in that regard.
2: Okay, so explain this, because you have access to ISIS magazine. Who knew they had their own magazine? And most of us don't want to be on that list, but you do because of what you do for a living. Talk about what you said in the article for glenbeck.com of what they are openly saying has to happen.
24: Sure. So what I just said sounds like hyperbole, but it's actually very literal. So there's an English language magazine that ISIS, at least Yusuf, put out. And this is going back to like 2014, 2015. And in the seventh issue of it, for 12 whole pages, they go on about their strategy called the extinction of the gray zone. And what they're referring to, destroying the gray zone, is the Muslim middle ground. They basically say there's the people who are engaged in jihad, they're on our side. They're either part of ISIS or they're at least part of the jihad overall. We can work with them. Then there are the pro-Western, the pro-American Muslims, who they've basically given up on. So when people say there's no such thing as a patriotic Muslim, well, the jihadists disagree because they basically said, well, we're not even going to try to convince them anymore. It's not working. And then you have the middle ground. So there's those are the Muslims that they think they just have to kill. And then there's the middle ground where it's Muslims, particularly those living in Europe and the United States, who like the systems. They're comfortable. They like the people, but they don't fully identify with the West. They may not agree with the foreign policy of the West, certainly don't like Israel. And so that's the gray zone that ISIS calculated. If they could radicalize them, then that was the game plan. Just as much as building the caliphate, the other goal is extinction of the gray zone by radicalizing those Muslims in the Muslim middle ground so that they come to their side. And the key to doing that is enraging and terrifying the West so much that Muslims who were once loyal to the West are in that middle ground become radicalized because they have no other choice. Their belief in democracy, the love they felt from Westerners, they realize it's an illusion. They actually hated us the whole time. And then when they question everything that they believed about the West being good, even if they don't fully identify with it, then leads them to say, for the sake of my safety and the sake of the rebirth of how I look at everything, you know what? The Islamists were right. And that's the ISIS game plan. And so shooting up a mosque, that to them is essentially an act of jihad. That's what they want to happen.
2: So how is this mosque the gray zone or the middle zone, when I saw reports that said this mosque is a breeding ground for Islamic radicals?
24: Right. So a lot of these, even the radical mosques, won't preach radicalism 24/7. They address all sorts of issues in life. And then when the political stuff comes in, then that's there. And not everyone that goes to these mosques, and I've really only come to understand this from dealing with Muslims, a lot of them will go to these mosques that are radical because it's a community. As a minority, it's a very tight community. And so the imam might say some crazy things. They don't really talk about it. Like that's like kind of your crazy uncle, and you listen to him about other things. And then also you don't know of the people.
2: By the way, anybody judging and saying, oh, see, that's you can't exceed. Have you ever been to a church like that? I mean, look at how many people went to Jeremiah Wright's church.
24: That's it.
2: And didn't say anything. You know, this happens in all of our faiths. We'll have somebody say some crazy things and we'll just be like, we'll blow them off. So, I mean, that makes an awful lot of sense. But anyway, go ahead.
24: Yeah, I mean, the relationships with people, we will focus on the jihadist element and think that that's the entirety of the relationship. But these are people that knew your kids growing up. It's a much deeper and broader relationship. And so they may stay, but they're not into the political stuff. Others may not know about it. So the middle ground can include some people that are even at a radical mosque and don't know it's radical, or they don't care. They could be informants. For all you know, the people that you're targeting were the Muslim informants, of which there are many, that would foil the next terrorist attack. So the middle ground is kind of hard to define geographically. You can't just put a circle around a mosque and say everyone in there is in the gray zone or the good guy zone or the bad guy zone. And ISIS understands it. And so the solution to them is to get governments and citizens, they call them the enraged crusaders, you know, bloody us so bad they become enraged crusaders, to actively destroy the gray zone themselves by increasing persecution against Muslims in Western lands. That's an exact quote from the Jihadist magazine.
2: That is exactly the same strategy that was used on Hungary that I've talked about forever for the communists to come over and take over Hungary in the 1950s or 1940s. It was top down, bottom up, inside out. They caused so much chaos that the people who didn't want communism or a big government would cry out for anyone, make it stop. And that's when the tanks rolled in. So it's the same strategy on, and it's now on all sides. So I guess maybe it's a little easier to understand what's happening because it's happening to all of us. All of us, it is happening. So tell me, you know, what is the media's incentive for making this go away so fast? Was it just a rapid news cycle or was there something else bigger that I'm missing?
24: I think it was just a mixture of, I mean, they would make more money from the other headlines going on with Iran. And then depending on which audience you're going to, people will care about it, but will they care enough to tune in and want to learn more versus something else? Maybe not so much. It kind of depends on which part of America you're coming from, what that's going to resonate with you, to what degree. But more broadly, I hope Americans hear this and understand that every time you put out a tweet, every interaction you have with a Muslim or talking about Muslims, according to their perspective, that's an ideological battle. You have a choice in that moment, whether you're going to help the seditionist and jihadist cause by how you treat other people, or you're going to hurt it by making our civil society healthier and more loving and stronger. And that's a choice I hope every American takes very seriously. Understand you really are on the battlefield.
2: That's striking to me. I've said for a long time, there's not going to be anybody in the stands. Whether you know it or not, you are on the battlefield right now. You're on the field. And if you think that I can just stand here and not choose a side, it's not going to work that way. You're already on the battlefield. So which side are you on? And I think most people think that they're still in the bleachers, and they're not. They're not. But every day we act or don't act in a certain way, we're making our choice. You know, I was asked to speak at Tommy Robinson's thing, and I spoke, and you know, they said, you know, you may not ever be able to come back to the United Kingdom again. And I thought, my first thought, just quick thinking, was, I really like England. I want to come back. This isn't my fight. And immediately what washed over me was, this is absolutely your fight. If you don't fight this now, it's going to be left to your children. And it's going to be a lot harder to fight when you know, we let a few more years go by. It's going to have to be guns. You know, in 10 years, it's going to be an actual hot war if we don't stand up and do the right thing right now. And I appreciate, Ryan, the message here that the right thing is not to pick up guns, because that's exactly what they want you to do. And it's no different than what we've been saying about the left the whole time. They want you to strike. Just think of the Emperor in Star Wars. Yes, pick it up. Strike me down. You know, it's that scene. That's what they all want.
24: It is. Yeah, that's absolutely true. And they all say this. I mean, they'll say this in their plans and their statements, but there aren't many people aggregating it and putting it all together so everyone sees it. I personally define the enemy as the global seditionist movement at this point, because I think everything is being recalibrated and realigned to where, just like you said, there's elements on, I call it the seditionist left and the seditionist right and then the Islamists that are really just so common now. I don't even call it a horseshoe theory anymore. I call it the oval theory. It's not that they're close. It's that they're now basically the same thing. And it's all of them versus all of us with all of our disagreements. And we think it's between, you know, your friendly liberal and your friendly conservative battling it out. It isn't. It's between those that want to destroy civil society in the way that these guys describe and those that want to save it and work together to make it better, even if you disagree the whole time.
2: And what's interesting is everyone is saying the other side is trying to destroy it. Yeah. You know, being in England with Keir Starmer talking about how, you know, all these people like me going, they just want to destroy our society. No, I don't want to destroy your society. I want to help build your society. I'd like you to restore your society. What they're doing is destroying the society. All of these movements are one way or another taking out the pillars of Western civilization. And they're just kicking those pillars out from underneath Western civilization. If you are around somebody who is talking about, yeah, well, you know what has to happen? We have to destroy this or destroy this. Or we have to destroy this. Or we have to forget about our principles because we have to do this first. You're a pillar kicker. You're on the wrong side. You're absolutely on the wrong side. Ryan, thank you so much from the Morrow Institute. He's the president of it and counterterrorism expert. Why the San Diego mosque shooting handed ISIS exactly what they want. You can find that at glenbeck.com. You can also support Ryan at ryanmorrow.com.
0: You know, the host does have to pee every now and then. Glenn Beck will be right back.
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0: economy is doing well. All those things are great. And take politics out of this whole conversation. Be grateful for what you've got and the opportunities that it's provided for you. And if you do that, I don't see how you can't be optimistic about our future.
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2: So it's interesting to me that in a way, they're both, their answer is the same, gratitude. We just have to appreciate what we have right now. There's something else I want to play. The last surviving flamethrower operator from his battalion, he fought in Iwo Jima. He was at the National Memorial Day parade. He's 101. Listen to him.
3: I consider this a great privilege to stand here and sing about my nation. 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God bless America, our home sweet home. 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
2: Controlling the chaos, I'm Angelo Bavaro, Fox News. Anti-ICE protests continue outside of the Delaney Hall detention facility in Newark, New Jersey. There have been several violent confrontations, and now state police also involved.
3: The police are being engaged, they're being called to, but there's not the threats or the real serious agitation that happens whenever an ICE agent appears. So a slight shift in tone. It was Newark police out in front last night as well, and there was violence overnight. Police marched first with ballistic shields. They were followed by officers on horseback. They had to release chemical irritants, tear gas, and flashbang grenades in order to clear the street. It took about half an hour, 45 minutes of really a back-and-forth combat.
2: That is Fox's Steve Harrigan. Still awaiting word from President Trump on a potential peace deal with Iran.
4: The president underscoring his demand that Iran can never possess a nuclear weapon. Iran laying out its demands, with the parliament national security leader saying this week. Iran wants, quote, the right to enrich uranium, possession of enriched uranium, authority over the Strait of Hormuz, and the removal of sanctions. Democrats are criticizing the administration, and they argue that this conflict is only strengthening the regime.
2: That is Fox's Alex Hogan. A bus driver from New York has been charged with multiple counts of involuntary manslaughter in connection with the crash that killed five people on Interstate 95 in Virginia on Friday. State police say more charges are pending against 48-year-old Jing Dong of Staten Island. Dong was among the dozens injured in that crash. Investigators say the bus failed to slow down when it was coming up on a construction zone. NTSB board member Tom Chapman.
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2: Part of the Democratic focus this primary season, a Senate race in Iowa. Party leaders believe this could help Dems win back the majority in the fall. Fox's Grady Trimble is in Des Moines.
8: Democrats see Iowa's Senate seat vacated by retiring Senator Joni Ernst as a potential flip to win back the majority in the fall. But let's take a look at those Democratic candidates. State Rep Josh Turek and State Senator Zach Walls. They largely agree on the economic issues, but Walls is seen as more progressive, and he's made his opposition to Senate Minority Leader Chuck Schumer a central part of his campaign. Both candidates, though, support raising the minimum wage, increasing taxes on the wealthy Americans, and they both oppose Trump's tariffs. The presumptive GOP nominee, Congresswoman Ashley Hinson, has President Trump's endorsement. And when it comes to those economic issues, she voted for last year's tax cut, and she supports the president's tariffs.
2: And Iowa will also be voting for a new governor in the fall. Well, ahead of next week's mayoral primaries in Los Angeles, candidates are making a final push for those votes. Fox's Matt Finn.
9: Mayor Bass has events scheduled all across the city here this weekend. We were at one, a rally at an SEIU union building, a fairly energetic crowd and large turnout for Mayor Bass, which also featured California Attorney General Rob Bonta, Spencer Pratt, coming off a national media tour in New York City, where he told Fox News that he's a registered Republican, but is getting most of his support from Democrats, not MAGA, and that he does not care about celebrity endorsements because moms and animal lovers will elect him. The energy and anticipation for the mayor's race has really been exploding here in Los Angeles. People in places like Beverly Hills and Santa Monica have been opening up their ballots only to find out they cannot vote in the mayor's race because they are not considered within the actual city of Los Angeles.
2: That primary is scheduled for Tuesday. I'm Angelo Bavaro, and this is Fox News.
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1: All right, listen to me, everybody, and listen very closely. We are going on the definitive Alaska cruise. And I mean the definitive Alaska cruise. There's lots of Alaskan cruises out there that are totally lightweight. We're going on the real one. It'll be the third week in August. It begins in Vancouver, British Columbia. 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And I mean brand new, just commissioned. And we'll sail through the inside passage to Ketchikan, Juneau, historic Skagway, then right up to the face of the towering ice fields in Glacier Bay National Park, and in the majestic College Fjord. The cruise itself is great. But take it from me, because I know Alaska.
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5: There's just no way we're alone in this universe. It's just, to me, it's impossible.
6: If you do the math about the number of galaxies and the number of suns in the galaxies and the number of galaxies, it's impossible to believe that other life has not existed. And frankly, the numbers would tell you that there's got to be other intelligent life. If we are, the human species is a curious species, we can't wait to build craft that take us out into the universe to explore. So who's to say there aren't other species out there that feel the same level of curiosity that have come here to look around? And I think the Earth It's teeming with life. We are so interesting. I have this theory, George. I think all intelligent life is interesting to all other intelligent life. And for me, that's all I need to know to understand why we're being visited.
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1: All right, open lines coming up. I've got quite a bit of information that I'm going to sprinkle around. Here's one, for example. This comes from Gary in Las Vegas, listening to KXNT 840. Art, did you see the story on Channel 8? That's our CBS affiliate in Las Vegas at 6. George Knapp did a story about the strange humming noise in Pahrump. People in Pahrump can't find the source of the hum. Could it be from your radio station? No, it's not on the air yet. Or could it be something going on in Dreamland? Anyway, in case you hadn't seen it, I thought you'd like to know. Well, no, I didn't see it. Yes, I certainly do know about the Pahrump hum. As I've said on this program before, I've got a very good friend who lives across town, works at the test site, and he lives over on the other side of town. I guess I better not say, but the other side of town, and he built a porch. And in doing so, he sunk some 2x4s, or bigger, into the ground, and when he did, he got so much hum that he couldn't sleep at night. This is no joke. He ended up removing that porch because he could not sleep at night. So there you've got it. A little bit of an update on a sort of a weird thing going on out here where I am. Now, I got a fax tonight that you've got to hear. This is incredible. Maybe somebody out there can help out with this. Dear Art, I'm writing to you to see if I can get some help from you or your vast listening audience. I live in rural eastern Washington near the Manistash Ridge. That's M-A-N-A-S-T-A-S-H, Manistash Ridge. On our property, there is a hole. Like the previous owners and the owners before them, we have been throwing our trash into the hole. Apparently, the hole has been there as long as anybody can remember. At first, I thought it was an ancient well. Anyway, the hole is 9 feet, 9 inches in diameter. There is a stone retaining wall around it, and we've put a steel door on top to keep anybody from falling into it. As I said earlier, people have been throwing their trash into the well, that's in quotes, for decades. Furniture, household trash, dead cows, building debris, you name it. The thing is that I noticed that the hole never filled up. So I got curious, actually obsessed. I began trying to measure the depth of the hole. So I emptied 3 fishing reels of about 1,500 yards of monofilament, trying to determine the depth. Soon, I was buying fishing line in bulk. So far, I've sunk about 80,000 feet of line into the hole without reaching bottom. My wife works, that's 80,000 feet, folks. My wife works at a local university with a geology department. We hope to get some professional scholarly help in determining the depth of the hole. As far as I can tell, there's nothing else particularly strange about the hole except for 2 other things. One, dogs refuse to get within about 100 feet of it. Birds will not sit on the retaining wall or metal door. Another strange thing is there's no echo when you yell into it. None.
8: Indeed, I've never heard anything hit bottom when tossed in. We once tossed in an old refrigerator and never heard it hit bottom. No crash, no splash, no crunch. I hope your listeners can help with possible explanations. I'm wondering if this, based on my measurements so far, is the deepest hole on Earth. Signed, Mel, and I've got his last name here. Thank you, Art Bell, and listeners. And I thought you would enjoy hearing about that. I sure did. Perusing the mainstream news a little bit, Kenneth Starr now says he's going to stay and finish. There were a bunch of people out there saying that Kenneth Starr had conducted 2 mock trials of the Clintons. That's now said to have been a rubbish story. Prosecutors are vowing to seek the death penalty in the case of Lawrence Singleton, now accused of killing a prostitute. And I guess the best you can say there is better late than never. Should have done that first time around. There should have never been a case of Lawrence Singleton involved in the justice system after the first time. He should have been gone forever, and you and I both know it. Airline accidents rose last year. National Transportation Safety Board saying that passenger deaths and major accidents rose last year. 380 people dead. But, you know, that's from crashes, and they didn't say how many died from just getting sick on airplanes. I'm telling you, I'm going to do it. I'm going to find the right person. I'm going to do a program on that. I'm so angry about that, I could scream. If I was any better, I would scream. Here's a fact. Lately, it seems I get sick a few days after beginning a trip. Or a few days after returning, Art. If I get sick as a result of the outbound portion, the trip is seriously disrupted. In either case, I lose several days' productivity. The prevalence of non-refundable tickets has undoubtedly increased the number of infectious sick people on airliners. Considering how many people get sick from diseases they contract in poorly ventilated airliner cabins, I would suspect many more are killed by poor ventilation than are killed in airline crashes. Right on the money, my friend. Right on the money. You see, in the days when they used to allow smoking on aircraft, remember those days long ago? They had to bring in a lot of outside air in order to take care of the smoke problem. Now, once they stopped the smoking, they began more recirculating, and the germs go round and round. And that's how I got sick. No question about it. You could count back the day I began to get sick from, it was just the right germination period from when I'd been on the airliner coming back from Mexico. Our friends in Chicago are underwater nearly. The weather across the U.S. is utterly, absolutely bizarre. Buffalo, New York, yesterday, 70 degrees. Chicago, with a couple of inches of rain, boom like that. The South, with ugly, violent weather. Something's changing. Former heavyweight boxing champ Riddick Bowe, in and out of the U.S. Marine Corps, measured in days, hours, really. And I think the Marine Corps is not necessarily for millionaires who are used to being pampered and having whatever they want. I'm sure he got down to Paris Island and found out you don't get whatever you want when you're in basic training in the Marine Corps, and so he didn't last very long. That was generally predictable, wasn't it? Well, I've got a lot more because it has been adding up. There has been another response from the person who calls himself Priest. We're going to get that up on the webpage and keep you informed as it comes along. So, open lines, Friday night, Saturday morning. Anything you cats want to talk about is fair game. I do, I'm trying to be fair now to Major Ed Dames. I have got a definitive result on the Philip Taylor Kramer case. And I'm really trying to get hold of Kathy Kramer. So, Kathy, if you're out there, call me. Somehow I lost Kathy's number. And I've got to talk to Kathy before I make public what Ed Dames has reported. At any rate, he will be going on the air with us March 6th, and we'll get it resolved between now and then, hopefully long before. All right, to the lines, west of the Rockies, you're on the air. Hi.
9: Hi, Mr. Bill. How are you?
8: Well, sick.
9: Oh, this is not Mr. Bill?
8: Yes, it is.
9: Oh, okay. I want to ask you something.
8: All right.
9: Your previous guest. I'm a first-time caller.
8: Yes, sure.
9: I don't know if you've ever heard this story that has been on all the news last month, and they did a sighting show on it about these children that had, I think it was England, that they had seen this UFO. There was over 28 little kids, elementary, and they went out and interviewed them. I saw it. I've seen it twice on TV.
8: Yeah, I heard something about that.
9: And the thing I want to comment and ask you, Mr. Bell, is every one of these children was taken in separately and told. They told the same story that the alien beings, they described them, they all saw them. The alien beings told every child that unless we stopped what we were doing on this planet, we were going to destroy it, and they wanted the message to be given to the children. I don't know who the alien beings expected the children to do anything about it, but many, many researchers and scientists and government people went down and interviewed these kids, and then that's the last you've heard of it.
8: Right.
9: But it was on every show. And the other thing you said with your guest that came across, if people will just put their common thinking helmets on and wonder, it was over how many years ago when they landed on the moon, Mr. Bell, our astronauts?
8: Long time ago.
9: Oh, give me an approximate time.
8: 30 years.
9: That's what I was going to guess. Okay, and common sense just has made me wonder, like many people, it just totally stopped. They have regressed rather than progressed.
8: And well, I've always wondered about that myself. Thank you. It just stopped. And that is something to wonder about. And there are a lot of arguments that can be made that suggest that, well, yes, we went and we went several times. We didn't find anything more than rocks. Now, that is certainly one scenario worthy of serious consideration. That, well, we didn't find anything. So, naturally, we stopped. We could no longer justify the use of that kind of money without getting significant return of some sort for going to the moon or on to Mars or whatever. Or you can imagine there were other reasons that we stopped. I think you can give equal weight to both scenarios. Stephen Greer, Dr. Greer, a very, very articulate guest on this subject, and I think there's going to be some... This is going to be a very interesting spring, this coming spring, isn't it? West of the Rockies, you're on the air. Hi.
10: Hi. Art, this Martin in Oceanside, and I was wondering if you've ever talked with Dr. Jack Kasher, who reviewed the STS-48 footage.
8: I've talked to a lot of people about STS-48. But not that doctor. What does he say?
10: They've had him on sightings and a couple other programs, and apparently, from what I can get from the report, it was NASA itself who got him. He was a physics professor at Nevada University, I believe, or University of Nevada, and he tried to prove it to be ice crystals, but there was no way he could do it.
8: Mm-hmm.
10: And some NASA officials at press conference even said that we are confident that he would prove it to be ice crystals, but he's talked quite a bit about it. And
8: I've got a report for you that you might find interesting.
10: What is it?
8: The following. Hey, Art, I don't know if you've already heard it, but one of the shuttle astronauts said they got a great view of Hale-Bopp this morning. This was prior to landing. And it looked like it had two tails. If you check out this page and then listen to the audio, you'll probably hear it for yourself. I caught a NASA news brief at 9:30 yesterday morning. Maybe they'll have it on every half hour. So apparently, without the atmosphere to look through, the astronauts got a good look at the comet, and it looked like it had two tails, and that was apparently radio traffic that passed between the shuttle and ground. Interesting, eh?
10: What time can we see it now on the, let's see, I'm at the West Coast, so if I took binoculars out?
8: About an hour prior to sunrise in the eastern sky.
10: Okay, good.
8: And I guess she's about 20 degrees above the horizon now, almost far enough for me to see. I've got a mountain range to the east, and I'm waiting for it to either get high enough or shift to the western horizon. So I've been desperately trying to see Hale-Bopp without any luck yet. I know a lot of you have seen it, though.
10: And I'm glad you're alive.
8: Oh, me too. Thank you. Yeah, a lot of rumors going around that I was dead. Still getting calls from affiliates saying, is Art alive? We've heard he's dead. You should see the messages going around on the internet. Sorry to disappoint those who would be preparing to have a party. No, I'm not dead. Wildcard Line, you're on the air. Hello.
11: Hi, Art. I was calling about that hole that you mentioned.
8: Yeah,
11: what
8: isn't
11: city
8: that...
11: was that
8: I beg your pardon?
11: The hole you talked about?
8: Yes.
11: What city was that from?
8: Well, let me see here. I live, he says, in rural eastern Washington near the Manastash Ridge. Manastash.
11: And about how deep is it?
8: Well, so far he's got 80,000 feet of monofilament hanging down without having hit bottom.
11: Right. I don't know if you recall me during your predictions, but I did an off-the-cuff prediction that said off the record, I mean, because I gave you one, and then I said there's going to be a hole discovered.
8: You did?
11: I did. I have it on tape. That's why I wanted you to repeat all this information.
8: You have it on tape?
11: I sure do.
8: You have the tape there with you?
11: Yes, I do.
8: All right. I'll tell you what. I've got a break coming up.
11: Okay.
8: Cue up your tape.
11: Okay.
8: I'm putting you on hold.
11: Thank you.
8: All right?
11: Sure.
8: I've got to hear. I don't offhand remember it, but there's nothing like Memorex, huh? So we'll see if he really made that prediction coming up next. If so, right on target. We'll be right back.
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1: Well, you're not going to believe this one. On top of being ill for the last several days, you know, when it rains, it pours, under the category of when it rains, it pours. I've got next to me what's called a cart rack. It's a it's an affair with slotted little holes that hold the commercials and the bumper music and all that sort of thing. Part of it came apart during the break, and a bunch of carts fell down. As a matter of fact, I've got them all down here. And so I thought, oh my God, this is awful. I thought I would fix it, and I ran into the other room. It's my luck. I ran into the other room and got a container of super glue. And I guess I hadn't put the top back on it, so I thought, that's all right. I will cut, you know that stupid little plastic top. So I took a pair of scissors right here, and I cut the top off the super glue to get it to flow. Well, it flowed all right. It flowed all over me. And then I went, as you do, you try to pick it off, right? So I tried to pick it off, but it was still flowing on my finger. And I think that I've glued my lips together. I have, in fact, glued my lips together. So I've got it all over my hand, all over my fingers, and I appear to have glued my lips together. Boy, I'll tell you. So let me work with this for a second. This is the dumbest thing that I've ever done by a country mile. I've actually glued my lips together. We'll be right back.
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1: All right. Well, I think I've ripped my lip apart. God. I've got a caller sitting on hold. Caller, are you there?
7: I sure am.
1: Go ahead. Now, you've got a tape, right?
7: Right.
1: You predicted that a hole would be found in the earth.
7: Yes. So what you're going to hear on tape is dovetailing from my first prediction from the year before.
1: Yeah, that's fine.
7: Then I made another prediction, but that's not on here. Then I said, off the record, I wanted to give you that other one about the hole.
1: All right.
7: Okay, here we go.
8: From last year was a swarm of air troubles. Yeah. Oh. Ding, ding, ding, ding. You're absolutely right, sir. You certainly hit that one on the head.
9: Well, it was a toss-up, so that one I think you could record, but my other thing was I also see like a hole in the earth somewhere, like an undiscovered cave or something like that.
8: Really?
9: It's just off the record.
8: A portal, possibly, to the world below.
9: But hey, wow. By the way, did you hear about the Indonesian?
7: There you go.
1: Wow! Ding, ding, ding, ding, ding! Oh, very good, very good, sir.
7: Thank you.
1: Mm. I really appreciate that. Well, all right, there it is.
7: And we don't record that officially, I want to.
1: I have got to interview this guy. What do you think about this? I mean, this does sound pretty weird, huh?
7: Well, sure.
1: I think I ripped part of my lip off. Oh, man. All right, sir, thank you very much.
7: Good talking to you.
1: Right, take care. I did. In my panic, I ripped part of my lip off. That's really pathetic. Dear Art, concerning the facts you received regarding the bottomless hole, if this is a true story, then Mel is an idiot. That's not fair. I can't imagine thinking it was appropriate to throw things like a refrigerator down holes that they thought led to their groundwater supply. If the hole really is 80,000 feet deep, then I would imagine there is a university nearby that would love to study it. True. Troy in Sacramento. God, a piece of my lip is gone. I've got this all over my hands now. This really, really sucks. This is the worst super glue incident that I've ever had, and I've had many in my lifetime. See, I was in a hurry because we're in the break. Unbelievable. Now I'll get to sit here and pick this off for the rest of the program. West of the Rockies, you're on the air. Hello.
10: Hello, Art. Let me kill the radio here real quick.
1: Thank you.
10: And I'm sorry about your lip incident there.
1: Well, you know what happened? It flowed all over my fingers, and I thought that was, you know, it almost dries instantly, but it wasn't dry, and so I put it up to start to pick it off, you know the way you do?
10: Uh-huh.
1: And instead, it flowed right over my lip. And then I closed my lip, and the rest you can imagine.
10: Neat trick for talk show host.
1: Yeah, really.
10: This is Smoker Dave in Mesa.
1: Yeah.
10: And hello to everybody at work. I'm kind of amazed that you can't see hail pop above the mountain range yet.
1: I've got a 5,500-foot mountain between Pahrump and Las Vegas directly east of me.
10: Because I've been even able to point it out to my boss at work from where I work at like 4:30, 5 o'clock in the morning. We can see it even in city lights here.
1: Well, I envy you.
10: And I'm going out in about a couple hours here with my 4.5-inch Meade telescope.
1: Mm-hmm.
10: Have you been getting better with that?
1: Well, not yet.
10: Have you found Polaris with it yet?
1: I found the moon. Give me
10: you
1: a break. That's all I found is the moon.
10: So the first time I took it out, I got Polaris, and then I got Mars, and tonight will be the second night I'm taking it out.
1: Mm-hmm.
10: And I'm going to go out and try to get hail-bop on it here in a couple hours.
1: Well, if I don't, look, if it doesn't get high enough, as I say, I've got this big mountain range, and what do you estimate hail-bop to be above the horizon now, about 20 degrees at best?
10: Yeah, it's about 20 degrees, and actually you can still see it. I mean, here with the city lights, we can only see the very brightest stars, and you just look for a bright star that looks fuzzy.
1: All right. Yes, I've got you. Thank you very much. And then I would assume once you get a telescope on it that you can see a very definitive tail. I'm jealous. As I say, I've got this large mountain range that rises directly to the east of me, and eventually, of course, it's going to move to the west, then I'll have it made. But I'm jealous. Jealous. East of the Rockies, you're on the air. Hello.
11: Yes, this is Mike from Dubuque.
1: Hello, Mike.
11: Last time I called you was a week ago today when you were talking to JC.
1: Mm-hmm.
11: That was
1: yes.
11: fun, wasn't it?
1: Very different, yes. Typical of what we do on this show, different.
11: I wanted to ask you if you could do me a favor.
1: What do you have in mind?
11: I caught part of a show quite a while ago that you did on Bigfoot, and you had a Bigfoot yell.
1: Oh, yeah, I've got it.
11: Can you play that for me?
1: Well, it's pretty scary stuff.
11: Yes.
1: Why?
11: Well, I have a friend that goes to school in the University of Wisconsin in Madison.
1: Yeah.
11: And he is, I'm not exactly sure what he does, but his specialty, he's doing his master's thesis in animal, I guess you call it languages.
1: Yeah.
11: Trying to figure out exactly how much animals have the ability to communicate.
1: All right. Here is the first one. This is only so-so. It's good, but not great.

0: You know, that sounds to me more like the victim of a proctologist, you know?
1: Yeah, that wasn't the one that I heard.
0: That's right. The other one that I have is a very, very serious Yeti yell. And I have had experts on the air.
1: Okay.
0: Experts on the Yeti who have heard this and say, yes, oh, yes, that is genuine.
1: Okay.
0: You know, a number of people have studied it. So here comes the genuine Yeti yell, and nobody would ever want to hear this in the dead, dark night in the middle of a forest. Here it is.

0: Well, there it is. What does that say to you?
1: Well, I was wondering, I'm recording this right now.
0: Well, what does that say to you? When you hear that, what does that say to you?
1: Don't come any closer, and go as far away as possible.
0: At least that, huh?
1: But he was, and hopefully when this tape comes out, it'll be good enough. But, you know, recording off the radio doesn't give you a very good copy.
0: That's true.
1: Even on the digital
0: If you have a computer, I think they've got a sound clip of that up on the website.
1: Okay.
0: All right.
1: That would probably be all I need, because it can be. He needed to be digital, so he can break it down.
0: I see.
1: So he can, you know, do all whatever they do to animal cries.
0: All right. Well, I'll look forward to your report. Get back to us.
1: I will.
0: All right. Take care, my friend. Actually, a little piece of my lip in the ashtray here. God, it hurts. I've got this stuff all over me now. Stinking super glue. You know, it doesn't have to be like water. I've had this other super glue. It's a little bit better. It's super glue gel or something, but it's still bad, and it still grows on you. But this stuff, this is like water. I mean, this just flowed over me like turning on a spigot. God. Now I've got to wait for my lip to heal. First time caller line, you're on the air. Hello.
2: Yes, Art. Thanks for taking my call.
0: Mm-hmm.
2: Milt from Como Country up here in Seattle.
0: Yes, sir.
2: About 3 or 4 weeks ago, you had a fellow on from back east someplace that had a machine that cleansed the blood, and he was talking about curing cancer.
0: Oh, that was Wayne Green.
2: Wayne Green.
0: Yeah.
2: And is there some way that I can get the... I have a chance to write down his address or phone number.
0: Well, I don't have it offhand, but what I would recommend is getting a copy of the program.
2: Do I need to know what day he was on?
0: No, just the last Wayne Green program we did.
2: Yeah, I have a very dear friend that has lupus, and that was one of the things he said he'd had some success with. So we're kind of interested in seeing what he has to offer there.
0: Been tempted to try it myself lately.
2: Uh-huh. Yeah, I guess you got from the plane trip, huh?
0: I'm so angry. I'm so angry about that.
2: Yeah, well, the same thing happens to me every time I go on a trip. I get sick.
0: What a price to pay for a vacation, you know?
2: Really, really.
0: Few days of vacation and an equal number of days flat on my back, sick as a dog.
2: Yeah, there's a lot of tough bugs going around.
0: And now on top of everything else, I mean, when it rains, it pours. I've ripped my lip.
2: Yeah, I heard you super glued it, huh?
0: I did, yeah, during the break.
2: Well, that stuff dries awful quick. I've glued my fingers together before.
0: I appreciate the call, sir. It was a natural reaction. I just put my, you know, you want to get it when it's just dried, you know, before it really sinks in, right? And I had a couple of fingers here about glued together, so I put it up to my mouth to try and pull it off in moss. And that's when it flowed across my lip. Bad move for a talk show host. I'm going to be interviewing somebody next week, I believe, named Emily Lau. Emily is an elected Hong Kong representative, and she's going to talk to us, I believe, Monday. Now it's tentative, all right, because we're talking about a connection to the other side of the world, something we can do. And she's really sticking her neck out because I think Emily's liable to end up in jail. And I've talked to my source about this very carefully, thoroughly. But she wants to go on the air. She wants to talk about this. She is an elected representative of what is left of the Hong Kong government now prior to the takeover in July. So we are going to talk to Emily. I think at great risk to her physical self. But it's her choice. First time caller line, you're on the air. Hello.
3: Hi, Art. Thanks for taking my call.
0: Sure. Where are you?
3: I'm in Sault Ste. Marie, Ontario, Canada.
0: Yes, sir.
3: It's been nearly 2 years now since you last had Gordon Michael Scallion on, and we're getting close to the time where these major earth changes are supposed to be taking place. Do you plan to have him on?
0: I've got a message in to Gordon Michael Scallion. I've not heard back from him. I know that he has been flat out of touch with the media. So when I hear from him, if I can get him on the air, You know I will.
3: Okay, one more question, quick question.
0: Sure.
3: I'm thinking of investing in a satellite dish network.
0: Yep.
3: And I heard you once say that you may be going on there where we can get your entire program. Is that still in the works?
0: Still in the works, yes. The dish network, I love Dish, by the way. I've got it here. And I'm in love with it. And yes, the deal is still in the works. No, it is not yet complete. When it is, again, I'll let you know immediately. But very much in the works.
3: Okay, thanks a lot.
0: Okay, sir, take care. I guess they can buy it up there in Canada, huh? Whew, you should see how much of myself I have glued. That was really dumb. West of the Rockies, you're on the air. Hello.
4: Hi.
0: Hi.
4: I feel so bad about your poor lip.
0: Oh, man. What a way to go, you know?
4: I think I have a solution for you. Baby oil.
0: Baby oil?
4: Yeah. Yeah. If you put it on the super glue that's dried, it should help to take it off.
0: Well, it's a little late for my lip.
4: I'm sorry about
0: that. In other words, there's actually a portion of my lip. Actually, well, I can see it here in my ashtray.
4: That's really gross.
0: It is gross, isn't it?
4: Anyway,
0: it was an emergency. I mean, you're on a break. You come back, and you're sitting here mumbling because part of your lip is glued together.
4: I know.
0: You've got two choices.
4: Mercury must be retrograde or something.
0: Oh.
4: Anyway, good luck to you.
0: It's a full moon, too, isn't it?
4: Glad you're feeling better.
0: Well, that's, yeah. Thank you.
4: You're welcome.
0: See you later. Wild card line, you're on the air. Hello.
5: Hi, Art. This is

0: office in the morning, so I imagine it's waiting up there.
1: Yes. Well, Ed and I, we sent it to you on behalf of a friend of ours.
0: Oh, that's nice.
1: And it's basically, we call it the soundtrack to the end of the world.
0: Soundtrack to the end of the world?
1: Yes, it's kind of like music for the quickening.
0: Wow.
1: Yes, we hope you'll find it very interesting.
0: All right. All right, maybe I'll play some. You never know.
1: Yes.
0: I'll look for it tomorrow.
1: It's very well done.
0: Thank you, dear.
1: Can I say one more thing?
0: One more thing.
1: Okay, we saw Mars Attacks not too long ago. And did anybody ever tell you that you're parodied in it?
0: No.
1: You are.
0: Where?
1: I'm serious.
0: Where?
1: There's a character in there. He's kind of a wheel-and-dealing Vegas guy.
0: Oh, yeah.
1: And I was, he's played by Jack Nicholson, who also plays the president in the movie.
0: Yeah.
1: And I was looking at him, and he has your mustache. And then I was, like, paying attention to it a lot more as the movie went on. And later on, they had him wearing this shirt that was pretty wild, and it had, like, UFOs and planets and stuff all over it.
0: Yep.
1: And and then at the very, very end, I was looking at the credits, and I noticed that they kept calling him Art throughout the entire movie. That he was, until he, and then at the very end, the credits said his name was Art Land.
0: Really?
1: So Vegas is Art Land. Isn't that great?
0: Humorous, yes, I've heard a very great deal about that movie. All right.
1: Yeah, you really have to see it.
0: All right, thank you. Yes, you're right, I really have to see it. Look, we're going to Alaska. It's filling fast. If you want to come to Alaska with us, and we're going on the definitive real Alaskan cruise, really going into the interior of Alaska. You want to see the real Alaska, you come along on this one, folks.
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2: Down protests. I'm Chris DeMeo, Fox News. Anti-ICE protests are continuing outside the Delaney Hall Detention Center in Newark, New Jersey, but the demonstrations have eased up a bit. Fox's Steve Harrigan is there and says things have changed when state police started getting involved.
3: The police are being engaged, they're being called to, but there's not the threats or the real serious agitation that happens whenever an ICE agent appears. So a slight shift in tone. It was Newark police out in front last night as well, and there was violence overnight. The police marched first with ballistic shields. They were followed by officers on horseback. They had to release chemical irritants, tear gas, and flashbang grenades in order to clear the street. It took about half an hour, 45 minutes of really a back-and-forth combat.
2: New Jersey Governor Mikey Sherrill ordered state police to start taking over security. Well, the world is still waiting to hear from President Trump over whether he's accepted a deal to extend the ceasefire with Iran and reopen the Strait of Hormuz.
4: I'm in no hurry. I'd like to say I'm in a hurry because, you know, gasoline prices are going to come tumbling down. But if you're going to be in a hurry, you're not going to make a good deal. And slowly but surely, we're getting, I think, what we want. And if we don't get what we want, we're going to end it a different way.
2: The president on Fox's My View with Lara Trump.
5: The White House says that he met with top aides for about 2 hours in the Situation Room discussing the latest of this potential deal. The president underscoring his demand that Iran can never possess a nuclear weapon. Iran laying out its demands with the Parliament National Security Leader saying this week. Iran wants, quote, the right to enriched uranium, possession of enriched uranium, authority over the Strait of Hormuz, and the removal of sanctions. Democrats are criticizing the administration, and they argue that this conflict is only strengthening the regime.
2: That's Fox's Alex Hogan reporting from the White House. 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
7: That heat's going to be out there for one more day.
8: Temperatures being 30 degrees above average.
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2: The U.S. military says it stopped another ship trying to break America's blockade of Iranian ports. Officials say a cargo vessel ignored repeated warnings and U.S. forces struck its engine room. The ship is now adrift in the Gulf of Oman. A major U.S. airport is about to disappoint a lot of conspiracy theorists. Fox's Paul Stevens has details.
9: Denver International Airport has decided to open parts of a mysterious underground tunnel system that's fascinated some folks for years. Plans are now underway to convert sections of the airport's underground baggage tunnels into pedestrian walkways connecting concourses A, B, and C. But those tunnels have long fueled speculation involving secret bunkers, lizard people, and even underground military facilities. Now they'll just become an alternate route for passengers traveling between terminals. Travelers currently move between concourses using the airport's underground train system. Paul Stevens, Fox News.
2: The U.S. men's national soccer team is gearing up for a warm-up match against Senegal ahead of the World Cup.
10: A home World Cup on America's 250th birthday. What is better than that? And we now know who will captain the U.S. team during the World Cup. It is Tim Ream, the oldest member of the squad at 38. We were lucky enough to get some time to hang out with Tim, and he told me what it means to be the, quote, elder statesman of this team.
11: As much as I can, putting an arm around these guys and but not being overbearing.
10: And like every member of this 26-man squad, Tim is determined not just to make it to the quarterfinals, not just to make it to the semifinals, but to bring this thing home for the United States.
2: That's Fox's Jonathan Hunt reporting from Charlotte, North Carolina. That's the site of the game. 11 U.S. cities are hosting World Cup games. Play begins on June 11th. I'm Chris DeMayo. This is Fox News.
0: Saturday, May 30th, it's Bare Knuckle Fighting Championship. 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
1: How long does it take for a piece of a lip to grow back? People are writing me saying, put acetone on it, put acetone on it. It's an open wound. Putting acetone on it now. 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Along with part of my lip, I told you, it's in the ashtray. Sitting right there looking, as that lady said, quite gross. When it rains, it pours.
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5: 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It's just, to me, it's impossible.
6: If you do the math about the number of galaxies and the number of suns in the galaxies and the number of galaxies, it's impossible to believe that other life has not existed. And frankly, the numbers would tell you that there's got to be other intelligent life. If we are, the human species is a curious species. We can't wait to build craft that take us out into the universe to explore. So who's to say there aren't other species out there that feel the same level of curiosity that have come here to look around? And I think the Earth, it's teeming with life. We are so interesting. I have this theory, George. I think all intelligent life is interesting to all other intelligent life. And for me, that's all I need to know to understand why we're being visited.
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1: Well, I believe as a talk show host, I now have probably had it all happen to me. This is the perhaps one of the largest atrocities that I've ever committed upon myself yet. Hey, Art, if, like the man in Eastern Washington, I had a deep hole in my backyard, I'm afraid curiosity would get the better of me, and here's what I'd do. After building a platform to work from, I'd mount a good telescope like the one you have. Thank you. Then with a good quality mirror, I would reflect sunlight down the hole to see exactly what was there using the telescope. Well, that's not a bad idea, but I mean, he's got 80,000 feet of monofilament down there so far. And I'm not sure reflected light would do the job. Maybe a laser. I don't know. Hey, Art, do you think JC was behind this lip job? No, it was me. It's my own stupidity. It wasn't JC. That's Nathan in Bristol, Tennessee. I'm sure he might have wished it on me. Well, I'm going to be picking this off for the rest of the weekend. East of the Rockies, you're on the air. Hello.
7: Yeah, let me turn that off.
1: Yep, turn that off.
7: Art, yes. Four things. First, when you played that Yeti out,
1: yes,
7: my three cats just went nuts.
1: Oh, I know. They don't like it.
7: Number two, JC, keep up the good work. These guys, I think they're so comical. I receive so much entertainment from them. I grew up with Jim and Tammy Baker.
1: Oh, you did?
7: Oh, yeah. It's just hilarious.
1: I used to watch Jim and Tammy.
7: Makes two of us.
1: Really?
7: Well, for that matter, my family, too. It was just comical.
1: Yeah, it was.
7: Tammy, I'm also a Calvinist.
1: Tammy was a lot of fun, too. What's a Calvinist?
7: John Calvin.
1: Yeah.
7: In the Great Reformation, back with Martin Luther.
1: Oh, yes.
7: I was reared in that type of church.
1: Uh-huh.
7: Number three, with your guest, I, too, have seen things up in the sky that I have no knowledge of what they are, but, yeah, somewhat mysterious. What bothers me is he would not name those people that are willing to go public.
1: Well, he is willing to do that at the appropriate time.
7: Now, but
1: to do that ahead of time would put them in danger. And he,
7: why?
1: Yeah, because he wants them all to come out at once.
7: Hmm.
1: He's going to do that this spring. Weren't you listening?
7: Oh, yeah, I was listening. That's what bothers me. I mean, there's so many outlets. Well, I guess it's the onslaught that I find troublesome. So many people at one time.
1: Well, I think, though, he's right. Thank you for the call. Safety in numbers. I think Dr. Greer is exactly right. Safety in numbers. I would not expect him to name people willy-nilly tonight in the interview. I think that would be very irresponsible. If you listen carefully to what his objective was, it is to get a lot of people of great character who are vetted, who can go before congressional sources under sworn conditions, and give testimony and break this whole thing open. No, I think he's on exactly the right track. Exactly the right track. Wild card line, you're on the air. Hi.
8: Good morning, Art.
1: Good morning.
8: Wait, let me turn my radio off.
1: Yeah, oh yeah, turn it off and get good and close to the phone. Yell at us because you're not too loud.
8: Okay, sir. I'm sorry about your lip.
1: Yeah.
8: Were you,
1: thank you.
8: Thinking about that Sealed with a Kiss record?
1: Sealed with a Kiss.
8: Is that
1: nobody would kiss me right now. Lips do grow back, right?
8: Excuse me?
1: I said lips grow back, right?
8: Yes, hopefully. Right.
1: Yeah.
8: Yes, sir. I really enjoy your program. I just got the Beijing radio.
1: Oh, you got the Beijing?
8: Yeah, it's fantastic.
1: Tell everybody, is it or is it not is absolutely amazing?
8: It is great. I'll tell you. I've got a couple of other shortwave radios in that price range.
1: Mm-hmm.
8: But they can't hold a candle to this Art.
1: I know. It is the most amazing radio.
8: And I also have, well, of course, the crank, it takes about, I get about 30 minutes. And
1: yeah,
8: also
1: that's
8: I have
1: right.
8: the solar power pack.
1: They do sell it. You don't need it, but it's kind of neat. I mean, you can, you know, have you tried it yet? You can put that solar pack under a light bulb.
8: Yeah, right now I'm charging it up. About an hour from now, I'm still going to listen to your show. And email you as to how it is.
1: Yeah, but what I was telling everybody is you can actually run that radio directly off no more light than comes from like a 100-watt bulb.
8: Mm-hmm.
1: It's amazing. All right, sir, I appreciate the call. Thank you. If you want to get one of the Beijing radios before they're gone, it's 1-800-522-8863. West of the Rockies, you're on the air. Hi.
9: Oh, Art?
1: Yes.
9: When you had Whitney Strieber on, he said that the asteroid crossed the Earth's path about 270,000 miles.
1: That's right.
9: Well, in Strange Universe, they had a they showed a guy in California took a picture of a asteroid going through the atmosphere, and it was only about 80 miles high.
1: That's right. It's also on dark skies.
9: Yeah.
1: So yes, we've had that's called a bullet graze.
9: Yeah, that just glanced off the atmosphere.
1: That's right.
9: Yeah, in Isaiah 24:20, it talks about the earth wobbling when one of these things hit. That the earth will wobble like a drunkard.
1: What would happen if the earth actually began to wobble?
9: I don't know, but...
1: Whatever, it wouldn't be good.
9: That's right.
1: Sure of that. I wonder if we'd all sort of start to jerk around.
9: I don't know what's going to happen with that.
1: Well, it wouldn't be good. All right, sir. Thank you very much for the call. Latest on the website. A link to Dr. Greer's C-SETI project up there right now. The second anonymous priest letter on the Hale-Bopp page. That's up on the front, too. I just received it. You read it. See what you think. Then I see Keith has put up there, rumors of Art's demise are greatly exaggerated. You know, I should read that to you. Some really mean-spirited person put up my death notice. I am. I'll get that and read it to you. I don't know who the hell did that, but do any of you out there happen to have it? I've got a copy in the other room somewhere, and I'll find it and read it to you. But, you know, it was like a press release, and they put it up on the internet. I bet one of you out there has it. If somebody has it, call me, and I'll let you read it. Otherwise, I'll try and find my copy. And so everybody's been calling me and saying, are you dead? And sending me email. That's another one. They've been sending me email. Are you dead? You know how I've been responding? Yes. I died on the 20th. It was very sad. West of the Rockies, you're on the air. Hi.
10: Hi.
1: How are you?
10: Fine.
1: Turn off thy radio.
10: Okay.
1: Click. There you go. Where are you?
10: Los Angeles.
1: That's a good place to be. What's on your mind?
10: Well, Art.
1: Yes.
10: Couple of things.
1: Yes.
10: One, I wondered, with Stephen Greer, what makes him think that anybody will listen when they treated Richard Hoagland the way they did when he had his press conference? The press wouldn't show up and stuff.
1: Yeah, it's not a reason not to try, though. And he's going to gather together some very heavy-duty people, government and private sector, and they're going to tell what they know.
10: Yeah, okay.
1: I mean, it's worth a try.
10: Yeah, it is. The other thing is I faxed you about Ed Dames.
1: Yes.
10: Appearing the other day at MUFON.
1: Mm-hmm.
10: And I went to that. And he was very evasive in answering questions about ETs and stuff, which I thought was interesting. And he said there was no such branch as MJ-12.
1: Well, Dr. Greer said, yes, there is, but it's not called MJ-12. And as he points out, what's in a name? MJ-12, magic, whatever it is. It is the idea of what it is, not what it's called. Who cares what it's called? If there is a group that possesses this information, in effect, government within a government, I'm not saying there is, this is what Dr. Greer said, then its name is not particularly important. Its existence certainly is. Speaking of Ed Dames, you should see what I've got here from the Electronic Telegraph. Headline, Japan milk fears as Australian anthrax spreads. Australia's worst anthrax outbreak for a century spread to sheep yesterday as authorities tried to reassure milk and beef customers in Asia that they were not in the middle of a, in quotes, mad cow type of crisis. The deputy prime minister told Asian trading partners there was no threat to human health as a large vaccination program was stepped up to cover 32,000 cattle and sheep in Victoria. So far, more than 130 cattle and at least one sheep have died since the outbreak was reported January 26th. Wow. Milk. Remember what Ed Dames had to say about milk? West of the Rockies, you're on the air. Hi.
11: Good morning, Art. This is Ed in San Diego.
1: Hello, Ed.
11: Your infamous board op at KFMB.
1: Yes, sir.
11: You know, they nickname me Bellboy now.
1: Really?
11: Yes. So my boss calls me.
1: Calls you Bellboy?
11: Uh-huh. Because I'm like your biggest fan down here as far as like station personnel.
1: Well, that's an honor.
11: Yeah, I thought so, too.
1: That's all right.
11: I was just hoping that I'm glad you're feeling better.
1: Oh, my God. You know what I just noticed?
11: What?
1: I've got glue all over my nose, too.
11: Oh, Art, quick. I was talking to your board op at CBC. Acetone, stuff like nail polish remover, is really good for debasing that stuff.
1: Oh, man, it's all over my nose. I didn't even notice that before. I was so worried about my lip. Oh, I really wiped myself out. I'm sorry. Anyway, go ahead.
11: Well, I hope you can. That's what I was calling to let you know about some acetone-based stuff like nail polish remover.
1: Yeah, right.
11: That stuff is good for getting off that kind of glue base.
1: Well, if there's any glue left on my lip, I'm sure as hell not going to splash acetone on it. So,
11: I was more concerned. You said it was. I didn't know if it was still on your hand or not. So.
1: It is. Yeah, it is. It's all over my
11: hand. Yeah. What a mess. I hope your cats were keeping you company when you were sick. I know they're good.
1: You know what? They know when you're sick.
11: They certainly do.
1: And they come to you and they try and comfort you in their own little cat way.
11: They certainly do.
1: Yep.
11: They can be wonderful companions when you're ill.
1: Cats are very sensitive that way.
11: And I hope you'll get your cat page coming up soon on the web, because I'd love to send you some of our family, of our four kids.
1: We'll probably do that. We'll probably put up a cat page. I think we will. That's a great idea. Thanks for reminding me.
11: Best to you, sir.
1: Take care. Bellboy, huh? Oh, man, I've got this all up and down one side of my nose. My nose is already sore, you know, because I've been blowing it so often. when you're down, whoever it is who gets you down loves to kick you, huh? East of the Rockies, you're on the air. Hello.
12: How you doing? My name is Lou from Arkansas.
1: Hi, Lou.
12: I'd like to tell you about a little dream that I had a couple years ago. It was, I believe it's a prophetic dream. It might happen later on down the road. But I was in this, a restaurant, and I thought I was having the meal of my life. I could just, everybody was waiting on me hand and foot. I could do, they'd do anything. They won.
1: It's like you were a king.
12: Yeah, you just say whatever you want. You know, your wish was their
1: command.
12: Greatest desire, right?
1: I've got you, yes.
12: Mm-hmm. And then towards the end of the night, you know, I was in this line talking to all these people. Some of them were my old friends that I had in high school, you know, I hadn't seen for years. And I was just kind of wondering what was going on, you know. And I was kind of like just an observer, you know, and not really had much control of what was going on, and everybody was just having this good old time, you know. And then we were taken into this room, and we were all these lazy boys with these headphones, you know, and we were just like listening to this music, kicking back. And I asked these people, what were we doing here for? And they says, this one guy says, you don't know why you're doing here for? And he goes, this is the government-sponsored suicide chamber.
1: So, in other words, that was your last meal.
12: Uh-huh. Yeah, you were encouraged. See, the world was so bleak because of everything that was going on, you know, all the famine and the plagues on the earth.
13: So in other words, they give you a great last meal, they put you in a Lazy Boy, they put some good stereo headphones on, and then...
12: You get gassed and you just go
13: and then you get gassed,
12: And well, this gas started to come out, right?
13: Yeah.
12: And I said, wait a minute, I don't want to be here, right? And and I went and knocked on the door, you know, before the just as the gas started to come out.
13: Hey, let me out!
12: And the person opened up the door, right?
13: Oh, really?
12: And he let me out, and he goes, if you don't want to be here, you don't have to be here, right? And then he just let me out. I was like, he didn't make you stay there, right?
13: Well, see, but that's the way it would not be in real life. The way it would be in real life is, let me out, the gas is coming, let me out, and slow fade to black. Because nobody would be let out. You've had your dinner. You've had your time on the Lazy Boy and the music. And now, it's good night. That's the way it'd be in real life. In dreams, you wake up. East of the Rockies, you're on the air. Hello.
14: Hey, Art. How are you doing?
13: If you've been listening, why do you even ask?
14: Well,
13: I've got a cold. I'm all congested. I've glued my lip together. My nose is glued. I've got glue on my hands. Otherwise, it's a great day, sir.
14: Well, I was just going to say, I missed you the last couple of days. I'm working nights, and I've...
13: Because I've been sick.
14: Right. I knew that. As a matter of fact, on your chat lines, they're saying they thought you were dead.
13: I know.
14: Anyway,
13: I'm going to have some... Oh, I got to go try to find that press release. Somebody issued a press release saying I'm dead. Now, is that the pits or what?
14: Oh, for real? Yeah. An actual press release?
13: Yeah.
14: Holy cow.
13: I know.
14: Anyway, I was just going to comment. I was listening to your speaker tonight, and or your speaker.
13: Dr. Stephen Greer.
14: Right. And... I really enjoyed that, and this goes along with a lot of the stuff you get in the obscure press about hearing all sorts of facts regarding Project Blue Book and the cover-up with that. And
13: listen, can you hold on through the break?
14: Sure.
13: All right, good. Stand by. See if I can go find that press release. I'll read it to you. Not too many people ever get to do that, do they?
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1: Here, let me read this to you, all right? Subject, Art Bell has passed away for immediate release. Pahrump, Nevada. Radio talk show host Arthur Bell, known to his fans as Art Bell, was pronounced dead at 5:30 a.m. Pacific Time on Thursday, February 20th, 1997. He was 51 years of age. At approximately 4:24 a.m. Pacific Time Thursday, February 20th, 1997, Art Bell suffered massive chest pain shortly after going off the air and was immediately taken to the Pahrump Medical Center at 1330 Highway 160, only 10 minutes from his home. The cause of death has tentatively been determined to be cardiac arrest, pending further investigation. Attending doctors worked on him for almost an hour before he was pronounced dead. He is survived by his widow Ramona and his teenage son, Arthur Bell Jr. Art Bell began his career in radio at age 11 using a ham radio setup and continued his interest in ham radio up until the end of his life. His interest in ham radio was spurred by his father, a World War II veteran. Art Bell's autobiography, The Art of Talk, gives a full detailing of his life in radio as well as his interest in the paranormal and the NASA space program. Art Bell hosted two shows, Coast to Coast broadcast live weeknights at 11 p.m. Pacific and 2 a.m. Eastern for 5 hours, and Dreamland broadcast live Sunday nights at 7 p.m. Pacific or 10 Eastern for 3 hours. Coast to Coast and Dreamland programs were also available on C-band satellite, SATCOM 1, old F1, transponder 5, 5.8 wideband audio. Both Dreamland and Coast to Coast were carried by stations all over the world. And that's it. Now, it's no wonder people thought I was dead. Doesn't that sound realistic to you, caller? You're back on the air.
6: Hi there.
1: Hi.
6: Boy, I never talked to a dead guy before.
1: Well, this is your...
6: And I'm a paramedic by trade.
1: This is a big opportunity for you then. Do you have any questions?
6: Well, what I was talking before the break there, I've been interested in this stuff ever since I was a kid. I grew up in Southern Illinois, and you probably remember the stories of the Missouri Monster.
1: Oh, sure.
6: And that tied in with UFOs and their sightings. I remember, I mean, every day my mom and I would turn on the local radio station to hear what happened the night before. Dogs being carried off in the mouth of these monsters.
1: And, yep.
6: But anyway, I don't know how I was going to tie that in other than I would just like to see some sort of resolution to all this now, and it sounds like it's not too far in the coming.
1: Well, I certainly agree with that. I certainly agree with that, and I appreciate your call, sir. Thank you. First-time caller line, you're on the air. Hello.
7: Hi, Art. This is Dave calling from the East Bay area in California.
1: Hi, Dave. You're going to have to speak up good and loud for us.
7: Okay, I'll try to do that. Hey, listen, I got to tell you that your disclosure of gluing yourself over the radio has caused me some major grief here.
1: Why?
7: Well, I was in bed with the headsets on, listening to your program, and I started convulsing in laughter.
1: Oh, you thought it was funny?
7: Yeah. Well, wait a minute. So, you know, maybe it's...
1: Well, maybe at a distance it's funny, but it wasn't so funny here.
7: I understand, but it was quite humorous to me.
1: Well...
7: And here I was chuckling in bed, and my wife wakes up. She thinks I'm having a coronary.
1: Huh.
7: Now, when she finds out I'm listening to your radio program, she smacks me. Now I'm injured.
1: Oh. Well, I hope she hit you hard. Where'd you get it?
7: Huh?
1: Where'd she smack you?
7: She smacked me on the face.
1: Good.
7: Yeah, so I kind of feel like you now.
1: Tell her thank you.
7: Yeah, I will.
1: All right.
7: In any case, a quick calculation.
1: Hmm.
7: Our friend that called from Washington about the hole.
1: Oh, yeah.
7: It's over 15 miles deep.
1: You got it.
7: Can you believe that?
1: Well, I don't know if I can believe it or not. It's a very intriguing letter. There's no question about it.
7: Certainly is. I think it requires some further investigation.
1: I absolutely agree with you. Look, I'll tell you something. I've got the guy's phone number here.
7: No kidding.
1: Yep. So...
7: Yeah, well, that needs a callback for sure.
1: I agree with you.
7: Hey, listen, another thing here, too. You know, I never really stopped to think that all these meteorites and asteroids and space junk and satellites that re-enter the atmosphere that spark up our sky.
1: Yeah.
7: I never stopped to think that these are alien space vehicles that we're shooting out of the sky with a new high-tech weapon.
1: It's entirely possible. And as a matter of fact, that's what Dr. Greer said. Yeah, this is really an intriguing letter. I would like to talk to Mel. Mel, if you're out there, how about giving me a call, Mel? Huh? I don't think I want to call Mel at this time of the morning. But I, you know, obviously I'll follow up on this. So, Mel, if you're out there, would you call me? Let me see. What line would be good for Mel to call in on? How about my first-time caller line? Would everybody else be willing to hold up and see if Mel can get through? Mel is the guy with the hole in the ground. This is a remarkable, remarkable story. Sounds possible. So, Mel, if you're out there, call me at the following number now. Area code 702-727-1222. 702-727-1222. Everybody else, hold off. I want to talk to Mel, the guy with the hole. And I think I'm going to reread that letter to you. It is absolutely remarkable. Mel only at that number. Casey's awake. I bet he is. Dear Art, I'm writing to you to see if I can get some help from you or your vast listening audience. I live in rural eastern Washington near the Manistash Ridge, wherever that is. M-A-N-A-S-T-A-S-H. Manistash Ridge. On our property, there is a hole. Like the previous owners and the owners before them, we've been throwing our trash in the hole. Apparently, the hole has been there as long as anybody can remember. At first, I thought it was an ancient well. Anyway, the hole is 9 feet, 9 inches in diameter. That's a pretty good size hole. There is a stone retaining wall around it, and we put a steel door on top to keep anybody from falling into it. As I said earlier, people have been throwing their trash into the, in quotes, well for decades. Furniture, household trash, dead cows, building debris, you name it. The thing is that I noticed the hole never filled up. So I got curious, actually obsessed. I began trying to measure the depth of the hole. I emptied 3 fishing reels of about 1,500 yards of monofilament line trying to determine the depth. Soon I was buying fishing line in bulk. So far I have sunk about 80,000 feet of line into the hole without reaching bottom. My wife works at a local university with a geology department. We hope to get some professional scholarly help in determining the depth of the hole. As far as I can tell, there is nothing else particularly strange about the hole except for the two other things. One, dogs refuse to get within 100 feet of the hole. Birds will not sit on the retaining wall or metal door. Another very strange thing is there is no echo when you yell into the hole. Indeed, I've never heard anything hit bottom when tossed in. We once tossed an old refrigerator in and never heard it hit bottom. No crash, no splash, no crunch. I hope your listeners might be able to help with possible explanations. I'm wondering if this, based on my measurements so far, is the deepest hole on Earth. Thanks, Art Bell and listeners. Signed, Mel, and I won't give his last name. First time caller line, you're on the air.
7: Art, I have to apologize.
1: Art, you're not Mel?
7: I am Mel.
1: You are Mel.
7: I put that thing on the news group, Art, Fan Art Bell.
1: You did?
7: I was
1: all right, sure. if you're really Mel, there's a way you can prove it.
7: How's that?
1: What are the last two numbers of the number you sent me?
7: I don't know.
1: Then you're lying.
7: I'm not Mel.
1: Your pants are on fire.
7: I am.
1: Goodbye. See? You're not Mel. Didn't think I had a way to test you, did I? Twit, you're probably the kind of guy who wrote my death notice. Idiot. Wildcard line, you're on the air. Hello.
8: Hi, Art.
1: Hello.
8: I can't believe I'm the first caller that talked about Dr. Greer.
1: You're not.
8: Well, that's true. But the thing that I can't understand is, according to his protocol, if two ambulances pulled up at his emergency room bay at the same time, and in one was Mother Teresa, and she was in the advanced stages of pneumonia, yep. And the other one was a child molester who had confessed his sins to a fellow inmate.
1: And a crack addict.
8: Right.
1: Let's add that. And a crack addict.
8: Make it as bad as you want, but he was stabbed.
1: Yeah.
8: They would treat him first. So, with all the stuff that he presented tonight, and he...
1: he laid out some pretty heavy stuff.
8: Well, yes, he did. And he's going after the heart of the beast.
1: Yep.
8: Then, what is their protocol? Why are they interested in us? Is it about the quickening? Is it about they want to save us? Is it about...
1: My guess is, yes, that it is related to what we're headed for if nothing changes. That's just my guess. This quickening business is real. It is, and finally, I have laid it down. Now, I'm going to say this again. I've written a book called The Quickening. Please do not call my publisher. You can't get it yet. So please don't call my publisher. They're being besieged up there right now. Just wait. I'll let you know when it's out. But I feel so strongly about this that this book just tore out of me. And it's going to be available soon. I will let you know. All right? I'll let you know. And it documents carefully what the quickening is. And so is it related to what's coming as a result of that? Yes, I believe probably so. I do believe that. First time caller line, you're on the air. Hello?
9: Hello?
1: Yes, you're obviously not Mel, are you?
9: No, I am not. I am Mary Lynn, and good evening, Art. I'm calling you to let you know about Egyptian magic with it.
1: Well, listen, I appreciate the call, but you're going to have to call on another line. This is the Mel line. I want to talk to Mel, the guy with the hole in the ground. So call me on another line. This is the Mel line. The Mel, only Mel call. Area code 702-727-1222. Until I say otherwise, it's the Mel line. It's the guy with the hole in the ground. That wasn't Mel either. West of the Rockies, you're on the air. Hi.
10: Yeah, Art.
1: Hello.
10: Hey. Sorry about your glue incident.
1: Yeah, well.
10: Hey, this is Joe from Clee Ellum.
1: Where?
10: Washington.
1: Clee Ellum. Do you know where Manistash?
10: Yeah, it's pronounced Manastash.
1: Figures. Manastash,
10: it's about, all right. It's not too far, about 5 miles.
1: About 5 miles?
10: Yeah.
1: Oh, you're close to it then.
10: Yeah, well, I got a kind of a solution for this guy.
1: Have you ever heard rumors about this?
10: No, never.
1: All right.
10: But I got a solution, maybe, so he can get a better idea what's down there.
1: What?
10: Okay, you know, you can go to the hardware store and buy a hose reel that you wind up your garden hose on?
1: Sure.
10: Okay, that thing can hold a substantial amount of fishing line. So he wouldn't be stuck with using fishing reels to try to reel this up. And I don't know how he's winding 80,000 feet of line in. But...
1: Well, do you realize, look, at 5,280 feet per mile...
10: Yeah, I was calculating that up going, that's a, like... What, 16 miles?
1: That's a lot of, that's a whole lot of miles of,
10: 40,000, that'd be about 8 miles. That'd be like 16. Anyway, I got an idea. This guy could put some stronger line on it using this big hose reel, for like a fishing reel, and rig like a downrigger, like a pole and an eye, you know, so he could drop it over. Why doesn't he drop a video camera down there on the end of this line?
1: With a light. That's a cool idea.
10: Yeah.
1: That's a cool idea.
10: I mean,
1: 80,000 feet. We're talking journey to the center of the earth here. Or if not to the center of the earth, then certainly pretty far down.
10: Wouldn't well, you could get, you know, quite a bit of line on
1: now,
10: there.
1: He says this hole is, what,
10: 9 foot 9 inches.
1: That's big enough for a human being to be lowered.
10: Yeah, I just wondered. There's a lot of mines around here.
1: Oh, there are?
10: Yeah, a lot of old abandoned coal mines in this
1: area. Yeah, but
10: who,
1: what miner would have... No miner would go that deep.
10: No, but it might have been connected to an air shaft. A ventilation shaft.
1: Huh.
10: There's some substantial stuff here. We got some pretty substantial phenomena stuff here in the mountains.
1: All right, well, maybe we'll yet hear from Mel.
10: Yeah, we'll see if he's listening and see if he calls in.
1: All right. Well,
10: he says about that hose reel idea.
1: Yeah, you know, holding it open for any single person is turning out to be almost impossible. And I've got the number here so I can check it out. I mean, if you're a false Mel, don't call. Some people call just to say stupid things. During the news break here, I'll answer that Mel-only line. All right, I'm not going to do it on the air because people are calling that number now just to get on the air and hear the sound of their own voice saying something dumb. So I'm not going to continue to answer. I'll answer it during the news break. Okay? That's going to be a Mel-only line during the news break. East of the Rockies, you're on the air. Hi.
11: Good morning, Art.
1: Hello.
11: I guess you never do this, and you can't this morning give anybody any lip. This is Will, WTGY, Madison, Wisconsin.
1: I could mail you some lip.
11: I have a question recommendation for Dr. Greer.
1: What's
11: but
1: that?
11: First, please have a show on dirty, filthy airline filters.
1: I'm going to do it.
11: I've gotten sick a couple times.
1: I don't know about
11: it. I'll tell you it's bad.
1: It's not their.

0: found in a couple lakes. I think one in Africa and one in the Far East. And I was wondering if it's related. They found a body that he drowned in Pyramid Lake, and they found the subject in a lake on the other side of the world.
1: Well, again, you don't have to go very far to talk about anomalies. Do you know that there is a creature in Tahoe?
0: Yes, my uncle
1: lives in Tahoe. I mean, do you know about that?
0: I've heard about that. My uncle has a little Cessna, and he flew over Tahoe one night, him and my cousin.
1: Yeah.
0: And they saw something swimming in the water. Something big.
1: Well, there have been a lot of disappearances up in the Reno area, and I'll tell you where those people are. They're at the bottom of Tahoe. In the muck. Where they're stored until it decides that it wants a snack. That's right. So next time you go wading out into Tahoe, you think about that a little bit. I've known about the Tahoe creature for a long time. Well, my nose is starting to hurt now. Maybe I can't leave this stuff on here. This is, by any measure, the worst, single worst super glue incident to ever occur. To me, certainly. I've had minor brushes with it before, but this is the worst. All right, we're going to pause here, and I'm going to go look for some acetone or something.
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7: Yet. I'm Deborah Valentine, Fox News. No acceptance yet from President Trump on a proposal for a peace agreement with Iran. Fox's Jackie Abanez.
8: Much of the world still waiting to see if President Trump will accept a tentative agreement to end the U.S. war with Iran. Mr. Trump was briefed on the latest proposal in the Situation Room. Now, the deal would reportedly reopen the Strait of Hormuz and ease U.S. restrictions on Iranian ports and frozen assets. It would also give negotiators 60 days to iron out a longer-term

0: agreement on Iran's nuclear program and enriched uranium stockpile. Defense Secretary Pete Hegseth says the U.S. is ready to resume military action if needed.
1: President Trump on Fox's My View with Lara Trump discusses U.S. options if Tehran refuses to abandon its nuclear program.
2: We wipe out their military. We wipe out their Navy, their Air Force, their anti-aircraft. We wipe out everything. We wipe out their leadership, and then we wipe out their leadership a second time. And then a two-and-a-half time, we're dealing with the other half. And by the way, they're much more reasonable, and you could say that's regime change.
1: Several Americans injured in an Iranian strike on a Kuwaiti airbase. Anti-ICE protests continue outside of Delaney Hall Detention Facility in Newark, New Jersey. There have been several violent confrontations.
3: The police are being engaged. They're being called to, but there's not the threats or the real serious agitation that happens whenever an ICE agent appears. So a slight shift in tone. It was Newark police out in front last night as well, and there was violence overnight. The police marched first with ballistic shields. They were followed by officers on horseback. They had to release chemical irritants, tear gas, and flashbang grenades in order to clear the street. It took about half an hour, 45 minutes of really a back-and-forth combat.
1: Fox's Steve Harrigan. 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
1: A bus driver from New York is charged with multiple counts of involuntary manslaughter in connection with Friday's crash that killed five people on I-95 in Virginia. State police say more charges are pending against 48-year-old Jing Dong of Staten Island. Investigators say the driver allegedly failed to slow down approaching a construction zone. NTSB board member Tom Chapman.
16: We're looking for sleep issues, distraction issues, potential drug and alcohol issues.
1: A preliminary report of the accident is expected within 30 days. Rescuers searching for two people still lost in a Laos cave, trapped for 10 days after the cave flooded. Four men have been rescued so far. Fox's Stephanie Bennett reports.
17: Rescue teams say the water level inside of the cave had receded just low enough that those four people could follow divers who were in there to deliver them food and water. They entered the cave 10 days ago to prospect for gold before being trapped by flash flooding. One villager escaped in time and had alerted authorities to the seven left behind. The team had to navigate twisting, narrow, flooded passages with jagged walls and zero visibility. Once they reached them, they quickly had to explain how to properly use diving equipment, breathing techniques, and most importantly, reassure them to stay calm and not panic while doing all of it. Rescuers from Laos, Thailand, Japan, Malaysia, Indonesia, France, and Australia all came to help.
1: Divers say they plan to explore further into the cave to try and find the last two missing persons. U.S. Southern Command says there's been another lethal kinetic strike on a suspected narco-terrorist vessel transiting along narco traffic routes in the Eastern Pacific. No further information has been released. First responders in Longview, Washington have recovered the final two victims who died from a chemical tank implosion earlier this week, the tragedy claiming 11 lives. I'm Deborah Valentine. This is Fox News.
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1: Well, all right. I have got Mel on the line. No thanks to all the Mel imitators on the special Mel line. I finally picked up the phone during the newscast and called Mel's number, and he was just coming in. So I've got Mel on the line. Mel is the guy with the never-ending hole, and we're going to ask him about it here in a moment. I have read that fax now twice on the air, and I've got a lot of follow-up faxes. Here's one entitled, Yet Another Mystery Hole in Eastern Washington. Art, you'll love this. It was sent to me a couple of days ago by email. And it's all about another one on the Indian Reservation in Colville, where there is another mystery hole. Anyway, we'll get to that.
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1: Now to Eastern Washington. I guess this is Eastern Washington. Mel, are you there?
8: Yes, I am.
1: First of all, Mel, thank you for answering. What are you doing up at this time of the morning?
8: Well, after I sent the fax, I'm I'm living in town here now because we had a couple of our buildings out there cave in after the big snows that we had out here last month.
9: Oh, yes.
8: And so thereby goes some of the construction debris into the hole. So,
9: all right. When did you discover this hole?
8: Well, the hole has always been there. We've been out there for a couple of years now, and you know, the hole has been there since we've been there. It's been there since the previous owner was there, and the previous owner there was quite elderly, and I'd say he was there for a good 30, 40 years before we moved in.
9: Wow.
8: And then
9: and so there's been a thing of throwing stuff down this hole for a long time.
8: It's been going on, you know, as for as long as the hole has been there, I assume.
9: When nobody knows that, I guess. All right. How do you pronounce the name of your town, Manistash?
8: Manistash.
9: Manistash.
8: Right.
9: That's right. Thank you.
8: Actually, I'm in, right now, I'm in a little town called Ellensburg.
9: Oh, I know Ellensburg. All right.
8: You must know about a rodeo here then.
9: Oh, sure.
8: Okay. Well, so, yeah, we've been there for several years. And, you know, we just take all, you know, we take all of our trash, rubbish, anything we have that we have to get rid of, we take it, throw it in the hole. Everyone's throwing their stuff in the hole. The people from around there throw all the stuff in the hole. I mean, it's just been going on for a long time. Well, you know, I got this thinking one day, how come this hole is not filling up? It must be an awfully deep hole.
9: That's a good thing to consider, sure, as you throw stuff in it for decades, literally.
8: And so, you know, I used to be I would say pretty close to a professional shark fisherman. So I had a couple of huge fishing reels, went out there and started letting the line down. I figure after one...
9: Did you weight the line?
8: Oh, yeah. There's in fact, the original line is still down there. I've just been adding to the line and keeping track of how much line I have used. So I've not reeled it in.
9: How much weight is on it?
8: There's a one-pound weight at the bottom of it.
9: One-pound weight, all
8: one
9: right.
8: One-pound weight. It's a triangular one-pound weight.
9: Okay.
8: And so that's at the bottom of it. At first...
9: So in other words, it would go down kind of like a plumb bob.
8: Exactly, exactly. In fact, I have it rigged across the center of it there, and it goes, you know, goes straight down from the center there. And occasionally I try to move the line there, but when you're moving that much line, you really can't do a whole lot with it. But it seems to, you know, there seems to be... It's not resting against anything at this point here, and it continues to go down freely. And so when I was out there earlier, I let out a little bit more line. And
9: so you actually went out there tonight after I read this?
8: Yeah, exactly.
9: Oh, man.
8: Well, you know, it's not too bad out here right now. It's only about 25 degrees, so it's not too cold.
9: Have you ever heard anything coming from any sounds or anything?
8: Well... You know, I mean, the normal thing to do is kind of, like, yell into it there, to, you know, to see an echo. And I've never heard an echo come out of that thing.
9: No echo.
8: At all. You know, that's one of the first things I noticed about it. As usual, I brought the dogs with me. They wouldn't go anywhere near the damn thing. And I went back to the Suburban and hung out over there. So it was kind of... I can't, if I try to bring them there on a leash, they'll just dig their feet in. They do not want to go anywhere near the hole. And so that's, I don't know. It's just,
9: well, you've got miles and miles of...
8: I'm measuring it by feet. You know, I convert feet to yards, so I don't know
9: sure.
8: how many miles that is. I assume it's a fair number of miles, though.
9: Well, 5,280 feet is a mile, so you really think you've got 80,000?
8: Yes, yeah, I get line in 5,000-yard spools, and so I've gone through that many.
9: Well, you have got a hole, then, that goes, well, you know, you can't say to the center of the earth, but you've got a hole that goes miles and miles and miles into the earth. I would think a university would be out there, boom, just like that.
8: Well, my wife does work for a local university here, and, you know, we've been talking to them about it, and one of the things is they find it quite incredible that I've let that much line into the ground, but that's what I've been doing.
9: Have you ever thought of winding it all back up again?
8: Well, when I let out the first 1,500 yards of line, I reeled all of that back in.
9: Yeah.
8: And I wanted to know if I had hit water down there, because I thought that's a lot of feet.
9: You bet.
8: that's 4,500 feet of line. Did I hit water? So I did I sent down a roll of lifesavers.
9: Lifesavers?
8: Yeah, so when it hits the water, the lifesavers will dissolve.
9: That's true. Oh, I see. So very smart. So
8: yeah, it's an old shark fisherman's trick there. We used to send our bait out on a balloon attached to a roll of lifesavers, and the bait would go out into the ocean on the tide.
9: Yeah.
8: And then eventually the lifesavers would melt, and the bait would fall to the bottom. So you couldn't cast a big old mackerel out there that far. So
9: that's amazing. So what do you... You got any guesses?
8: I have no idea. I thought it could have been a mine shaft, but the thing about it is the surface part of it's been very well cared for. I mean, someone built a very lovely wall around it. And
9: all right, tell me about the nature of the side of the walls. In other words, you must be able to look down far enough, at least to examine the side of the walls.
8: Sure. It's stone for about 15 feet down.
9: Yeah.
8: And then after that, it's soil, dirt, and then, further down, rock. But I can only see to the extent of, really powerful flashlight. I brought halogen lights out there to try to get a better look down there, but the visibility really isn't there. You cannot see much after a while. But it's... It's a retaining wall. I'd say it's about a 3.5 foot retaining wall, and it goes down about 15 feet, and then it's...
9: Well, I'll tell you this much. No matter how powerful a light, and I was even thinking about a laser, when you're talking about 80,000 feet, forget it.
8: They should have some technology that can give me an idea of how deep this thing is. I mean, obviously, the old fishing line method is only going to go so far.
9: What we need here is a volunteer. Real, I'm serious. Somebody who would be willing to be lowered into this hole.
8: To be honest with you, I don't even know if there's any air down that far. I mean,
9: I wouldn't know about that either.
8: Or,
9: that's true.
8: Kind of pressures we're dealing with. These are things that, are totally beyond my grasp in terms of, knowledge about these things. But
9: do you own this property?
8: It's our property, yeah.
9: Uh-huh. How long have you been working on this?
8: Well, we've been out there for a couple of years, I said about 4 years now. But this project here with letting down the line, that's only been since last summer here. And it was just,
9: summer.
8: I said, well, how come this thing isn't filling up?
9: Well, sure.
8: And, I talked to the neighbors around there, which are, when you're out there in the country, your neighbors are pretty far away, but they all know the hole out there.
9: They all know about it. So it's
8: because they all bring their trash out there.
9: So the local legend of the hole.
8: Yeah. This could be an apocryphal story, but one guy claims that he threw his departed canine down into the hole.
9: Oh, really?
8: And the story is the guy that did it swears the dog actually came back to him. And he was a hunter.
9: Really?
8: He was a hunter. The story is that he was a hunter, and he was out there hunting, and he saw the same dog. He had the same collar. He had the same little, little metal thing on his collar there. And he said it was the same dog. And he says he knew he threw the dog into the hole. But that's not my dog. That's not my...
9: It's not your story, but it's a story of a resurrected dog.
8: Yeah. This is, as you can well imagine, this is all Native American land around here. And
9: so one of the lines
8: of inquiries I'd like to make is, is there anything about this hole in regards to the Native Americans? That's something I haven't really pursued right now. But
9: if you had a fatal disease, Mel,
8: yeah,
9: would you jump in the hole?
8: I would.
9: You would?
8: Based on the dog story, it is in my will.
9: What
8: should I meet my demise?
9: That you would be thrown in the hole,
8: disposed of into the well.
9: I'm not sure the health department would allow that.
8: Well, one of the things that I thought about later on is, what if this is like contaminating our water, And, we've had, I'm sure you do this out there in Pahrump, too.
9: Well,
8: you have your water checked all the time.
9: Well, yeah, no personal offense to you, Mel, but if there was a possible contamination problem, I'm sure you're a clean guy.
8: Yeah.
9: But, you know, as you deteriorated, you would possibly produce E. coli or something horrible in the local water supply.
8: Well, again, so far it hasn't.
9: If you weren't resurrected.
8: I mean, the water around that area is absolutely pure water. It is,
9: And so nothing thrown down, all the old junk and trash, and nothing has polluted the water.
8: No, I can't speak for everything that's been thrown down there, but none of that has been showing up in the water that people draw from their wells. I mean, you know, the water's as clean as it's ever been out there. I think we get water that comes off the Cascades or something.
9: Yeah.
8: It's just really great. It's really wonderful water.
9: Mel, you wouldn't be pulling my leg.
8: No, I'm not. And one of the reasons that I went out to the property tonight, other than it just, you know, it's something that weighs heavily on my mind. I was afraid that after I sent the facts out, that there would be people around there because it's...
9: Well, there may be, but we have not identified specifically where it is.
8: Well, there aren't, as far as I could tell, too many big holes like that around. And so at least the people in my neck of the woods are familiar with it. And I kind of almost expected to see a small party of people.
9: Well, there may be. Now, I mean, you know, come daylight, there may be, but remember, folks, this is private property. This is Mel's home.
8: It is posted, too.
9: Oh, it is. All right. You are. So without knowing exactly where it is, I wouldn't look for that to occur, but there is going to be substantial curiosity about it now, Mel.
8: Well, I think I've, let you know as much as I know about it. I certainly want to find out more. I was mostly curious about the depth of it. I mean, how deep is the deepest hole anyone has ever found?
9: Well, I've never heard of anything deeper than this.
8: You know, I thought maybe this would be like Guinness World Book of Records type hole here. As far as things I thought it would be like, could have been like an old mine.
9: Well, now here's a couple things to think about. I've heard as you go down into the earth, Mel, that it gets hotter.
8: Ooh.
9: Right? So
8: yes.
9: You would think that your fishing line with a weight on it at some point would melt or, you know, something, but there's still weight on it, huh?
8: Yeah.
9: God,
8: the line is not moving freely. I mean, you know, it still falls under its own weight.
9: Oh, that's amazing. Let's let some of the audience ask you questions.
8: Okay, I think I can do that.
9: All right, because I just might be missing something. West of the Rockies, you're on the air with Mel, who's got the hole in Washington.
8: Hello.
9: Hello. Do you have any questions for Mel? Hello? Okay, well, I guess that guy gave up. East of the Rockies, you're on the air with Mel. Hello.
10: Hello. Oh, you got a guest now?
9: I did. Well, I mean, sort of.
10: I was calling about something else.
9: All right. Well, thank you. First time caller line, you're on the air with Mel. Hello.
11: Mel?
9: Yes, Mel.
11: Oh, Mel. I wanted to talk to Art. I'm on the wrong line.
9: Yeah, you are.
11: I'm sorry. That's the 222 line?
9: 1222 is first time caller line.
11: That's what I thought I was calling.
9: Well, that's what you got. But I mean, we're talking with Mel right now. I'm trying to. He's a guy with the hole in Eastern Washington.
11: Okay. I just have something for Art.
9: All right.
11: Mel.
9: Well, call me back when we're into open lines. Wildcard line, you're on the air with Mel. Hello.
12: Hi, Art. This is Dave in Milwaukee.
9: Hi, Dave.
12: Hey, I was listening to this. Very interesting.
9: Yeah, it is.
12: I just wanted to let you know, I looked up an encyclopedia, and the Marianas Trench, which is the deepest hole we know about.
9: That's in the ocean, right?
12: Right. It's 36,000 feet deep.
9: So this is, certainly over double that already.
12: Right. And it also says, under mining, that with current technology, we can only go down about 1,600 feet.
9: Wow.
8: That is great.
9: So you've got something here that already qualifies for Guinness.
8: That is wonderful. I like that. That's great. Did you say 1,600 feet?
12: That's what they said, yeah. 1,640 feet, it says, with current technology is about as deep.
9: All right. Thank you very much for that information. So already we now learn that you may have a Guinness qualifying hole there, no question about it.
8: Jeez.
9: But I want to know, inquiring minds want to know, I would think even if we just had somebody lowered past the 1,600-foot mark to see what's down there.
13: That would be cool, but it wouldn't be me.
9: You wouldn't do it?
13: I wouldn't go down and
9: at least not while you're still alive.
13: Then I will, you know. But I mean, you know, for the time being, no.
9: I understand. All right, east of the Rockies, you're on the air with
13: what
9: Mel.
13: What if the rope broke?
14: Yeah.
9: Well, that's true.
14: Mel?
13: Yeah, hi.
9: Where are you calling from, sir?
14: I'm in Austin, Texas.
9: Austin, Texas, all right.
14: Yeah, you mentioned earlier that you would like somebody to be lowered down into the hole.
9: That's right.
14: I would be willing to do that.
9: See, there you go, sir, a volunteer.
13: We've got a volunteer.
14: Yeah, I mean, obviously under certain conditions.
9: Like what?
14: Just a cage, for one.
9: A cage?
14: Yeah, just in the event that there's some kind of weird subterranean thing eating all of this garbage down there. Obviously, I would want to be in some kind of a cage.
9: Well, what makes you think, though, that anything that could gobble up, say, a refrigerator...
14: Wouldn't get the cage? Well, I would have, obviously, a very powerful light, and I'd be able to see it at some point before it's too late.
9: So we'd have radio contact with you, and we could hear you scream, at least.
14: Yeah, yeah.
13: Sounds too much
14: or
13: like
14: an
13: Jaws.
14: Instant up button.
9: An up button?
14: An instant up button. On backup. You know, at like a high speed.
9: And you could take a camera with you.
14: Yeah. Yeah.
9: With a light and show us everything as it
14: is. Yeah, I've got a pretty adventurous nature to me anyway. Plus I have a very appealing draw to the supernatural for some reason anyway, just naturally in my personality.
9: Well, nobody's saying there's anything supernatural about this, but...
14: Well, the dog story would indicate something supernatural.
9: Well, that's true.
13: Everyone's dogs are scared of the hole.
14: Yeah.
13: It's not just my dogs.
9: No, that's a very good point. In other words, other dogs won't go anywhere near the hole, huh?
13: Yeah, my dogs will follow me everywhere. I mean, you know, no matter where I go, they're, you know...
9: Except
13: to the well.
14: Uh-huh.
9: Now, you call it...
14: Is this possibly at a grid point on the planet?
13: I wouldn't know about grid points, other than
9: Yes, thank you, sir, from Austin. I've heard about grid points, but I would have no way of knowing where they are and whether this is one of them. I wouldn't know. Now, this is just a hole. And he's right, there is something a little paranormal about it when you consider the dog story. I tell you, Mel, hold on, all right?
14: Mm-hmm.
9: Stand by. We'll be right back to you.
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2: And my guest is an impromptu fellow named Mel who sent me a fax about a hole in the ground that just keeps going. 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
2: Well, here's somebody from Las Vegas, Mike, listening to KXNT, who suggests that we throw a cat down the hole. Listen to the cat scream as it goes down. It's a horrible idea. I don't know about people who do that, throw down a cat. Oh, man. And you'd hear the echo sort of going down. I'm not for that at all. All right, Mel, here comes some more people. First time caller line, you're on the air with Mel with the hole.
6: Art, why don't you have somebody, I know you're connected with somebody that's got radar available. Radar would be the way to go to find out the depth.
2: Well, would radar go down a hole?
6: Absolutely.
2: Without hitting the sides?
6: You don't need a fancy radar to do it.
2: You mean like a... What about sonar? No, I guess
6: no,
2: that's...
6: No, sonar you couldn't use because you don't have anything for the medium to go through, like underwater for sonar.
2: Yeah.
6: But radar would definitely work.
2: In other words...
6: I was just curious if you'd call a government agency to come out.
2: But wouldn't radar return a hit from the sides of the hole and bounce around down there?
6: No. Purely directional radar. What do you use one of your... driving down the highway?
2: Well, you use radar, but
6: exactly.
2: That's out in the open. That's not in. I don't know enough about radar to know if that would work, but it's a good idea.
6: Well, I've used it for years, but that's all right, the way to try it.
2: All right, that's. I want. How about a cop's radar?
6: I'm not sure if they'll return an echo off of that. Possible.
2: All right. Well,
7: it would tell you how fast the hole was going, wouldn't it?
2: Yeah, tell you how fast, cute Mel. Wild card line, you're on the air with Mel. Hello.
8: This is pretty funny. Good evening, Mel.
9: Hi.
8: My name is Barry. I'm just hop, skipping, and jumping away from you down here in Yakima.
9: Oh. All right.
8: I'm awful surprised I haven't heard of this before now.
2: Well, now, Mel hasn't made this public as far as I know. Have you, Mel?
9: No, it's just on my land.
8: Oh, I see.
9: Neighbors know about it.
2: But well, I mean, wait. This is the first public announcement of the hole?
9: As far as I know, there's no newspaper accounts of it, you know, not in the Daily Record or in the Herald.
10: Well, there will be now. There will be now.
8: Okay. Well, as usual, you've heard it here first, folks, on
10: That's
8: our
10: right.
8: bill.
10: That's right.
8: Before I get serious, I just wanted to kind of lighten things up here and ask if you'd considered making a contract with the Refuse Collection Department from Yakima County. You could probably make a killing on that.
9: You know, I read an article in the paper how they wanted to close down our local dump out here, and I almost seriously suggested.
10: Listen, here's another possibility for you. Do you know that I live near an area where there's supposed to be a high-level nuclear dump? Now, if this is really, in effect, a bottomless pit,
9: whoa,
10: you may have something that the U.S. government wants.
9: So I could, like, rent this thing out.
10: You're damn right.
9: And move away as
10: that
9: quick as possible.
10: Well, yeah.
8: Anyways, I wanted to mention here, we've got many, many mediums of technology, and the gentleman who suggested radar, I think, was onto something.
10: Mm-hmm.
8: You know, say, for instance, that Guinness was a, you know, came out and was going to, you know, they're pretty thorough with their investigation before they're going to print you.
10: Yeah, that's
8: but
10: true.
8: Anyways, you know, maybe the way to go is to have someone lower in a sensor's package, you know, which is something that measures for noxious gases, temperature, and I'm sure they could focus a radar, you know, probably pencil thin,
10: mm-hmm.
8: you know, and just hook it up to a endless supply of a cable and lower it down. I think that'd be awful interesting.
10: Look, I'd be interested, even if we don't get a hold of the guy from Austin, to lower a camera and a light down.
9: You know, when I was out there this evening, it's kind of a sort of a full moon out there, and one of the things that occurred to me is maybe this has some sort of astronomical type thing.
10: What do you mean, Mel?
9: Well, you know, it's like, you know, how you know, the various pyramids and things in Egypt, you know, are supposed to be lined up on various star systems or whatever.
10: Well, was it a thing like where the moonlight was shining into the hole?
9: Well, no, but I just, you know, happened to notice, you know, the full moon, and all
10: of a
9: sudden it just sort of put two and two together there, you know.
10: You've never felt drawn to the hole personally, have you? I mean, in terms of, you know.
9: You mean in terms of some sort of spiritual involvement or...
10: No, suicide, Mel, suicide.
9: No. I keep the lid on it there because it's an attractive nuisance. You don't want local kids there climbing on the wall and falling in.
10: There's actually no way of knowing whether people have gone in. Because they'd be gone.
9: Not in my...
10: down with the refrigerator.
9: You know, again, if I can find out something from the local Native Americans on, you know, maybe with some sort of burial thing or, you know, I mean...
10: And you can drop a big rock and you can hear it going down, probably bouncing off the walls or something, but you never hear a splash.
9: You never hear a splash. I've even taken, like, old television tubes, you know, the picture tubes and...
10: You've dropped picture tubes down
9: yeah,
10: there?
9: Yeah, I've dropped, I hate to say this here, but I've dropped more than one of them down there, and I've never heard it implode or anything, nothing.
10: EPA, you probably shouldn't say that on the air.
9: Well,
10: They'll come and get you for that, I mean, TV tubes.
9: Well, it is my...
10: It's your own property, I know, but
9: yes.
10: These days, Mel, doesn't make any difference. I mean, tomorrow morning you're liable to wake up and there'll be tanks and Boutros Ghali will
9: be
10: there.
9: That's true.
10: And, all right. East of the Rockies, you're on the air with Mel.
11: Hi. WKXY, Sarasota.
10: Sarasota, Florida, yes.
11: Let me say, let's throw Mike from Las Vegas down the hole.
10: Really?
11: Okay. Yeah. Okay, you know, he's the cat. Okay. I do have a question for Mel. You're a fisherman, right?
9: Yeah.
11: Okay. Have you ever felt a tug on the line? And if you did, what would you do?
9: I don't have a hook on it. There's just a large, there's a 1 pound weight.
10: Yeah, but she's saying if something obviously was pulling on that line.
9: What would I do?
10: Yeah.
11: What'd you do?
10: I'd run.
9: Yeah.
10: Seal that damn thing up and I'd never get near it again.
9: Yeah, I'd put the lid down on it at that point there and say... That's it. The dump is closed.
11: And at any point, did you ever pull up the weight and look at it?
10: Yeah, I asked that too.
9: Letting down line, when I got about 4,500 feet down there, I had a roll of lifesavers down on the bottom to determine if there was any water down there. And, of course, if there was water, the lifesavers would melt. I didn't do that. But since that time, I've let the line continuously go down. I've just spliced on to the end of the line and continued.
10: Yeah, just trying to find out where the bottom is.
9: Yeah, that was my main question. It's like, how deep is this thing? Where does it go? You know, it goes into the earth, but, you know, how far does it go before it'll stop?
11: Okay.
9: You know.
10: All right, thank you, ma'am. I think that a light and a video camera, I mean, Mel, you could have a special as you got down past, what did they say was the deepest hole, 1,600
9: feet? 1,600
10: feet. As you got down past 1,600 feet, you'd have a network special on your hands, Mel.
9: That would be good. I'm thinking about putting up a web page on it there if I can get one of those.
10: What's his name? Rivera would come.
9: and they'd lower him into the hole.
10: Only if we were all lucky. West of the Rockies, you're on the air with Mel. Hello.
12: Yeah, this is Terry from Bremerton.
10: Hello, Terry. Oh, you're up in Washington again, yeah.
12: You're right. Well, I was wondering about how much does 15 miles of fishing line weigh?
9: I have no idea. I'm just letting that sucker go down. I have not reeled
12: it in. What if you've already hit the bottom and you got a pound of fishing line on it?
9: That's right.
12: You're letting it down.
9: Yeah,
12: I
9: should weigh one of those spools because I'm getting them in 5,000-yard spools.
12: Yeah.
9: And so I should weigh a spool and sort of deduct the cost of the spool itself and see what that would add up to in terms of how much that weighs.
10: So in other words, it could have hit bottom some time ago and simply the pure weight of the line.
12: Right.
9: It doesn't feel like it is reach bottom there. There's no slack in the line.
10: But even so, well, there might not be with that much weight. But, you know, even if that's true, caller, think
12: yes.
10: about it. He's still got the deepest hole ever heard of in the world.
12: Yeah, he does. But the weight of the line would keep pulling the line down.
10: Yeah, yeah, yeah. But there would be so much line down there by then. But
12: what pound test line is it?
9: I'm using 20 pound. I couldn't afford to go much higher.
12: Do you think you have 20 pounds of line on it already?
9: Pardon me?
12: Do you think you have 20 pounds of line in the hole already?
9: I'm sure there's more line than that.
12: It would break by then.
9: You know, we're talking how many?
10: There must be a lot of tension.
9: I have about 20 spools of line.
12: A lot of tension on that.
10: Yeah.
9: 20 spools of line on there.
12: Wow.
9: And it's still hanging on there. You know, that weight continues to go down. I don't know if there's a way of weighing that thing, you know, as it is.
12: Yeah, I was just interested in how much the line would weigh itself.
9: I could probably do that, you know, get one of those hanging scales.
10: Sure.
9: And spring operate and stuff and just sort of knot it off up there.
10: Yeah, why not? It's worth a try. And the other thing that's worth a try, I suppose, although you'd be cranking for a long time, would be to crank it back up again.
9: Well, no, I could just weigh like one spool of line and multiply it. I think I'm up to about like 18 spools of line right now. So, you know, it wouldn't be too hard to get a weight on it.
10: All right. You'll report back to us on that?
9: Yeah, I can. Sure, definitely.
10: All right. Yes,
9: definitely.
10: All right. First time caller line, you're on the air with Mel. Hello.
13: Yes.
10: Hi, where are you?
13: I'm Bellingham, Washington.
10: Yes. Oh, Washington again. Yeah.
13: Yes.
10: Yes.
13: I was wondering, what was the... Mel said that he had a triangular one-pound weight on the end of the line.
10: You're right.
13: Yeah, I was wondering what elements was that weight, or is that weight composed of?
9: It's a standard lead fishing weight.
13: Mm-hmm. You know, you were talking earlier, Al was talking earlier about the heat when you get...
10: I was speculating. You know, I saw the movie with Pat Boone about the journey to the center of the earth. It's supposed to get hot when you go down, right?
13: Mm-hmm. Yeah, and also, what about the magnetism? You know, that's a factor you consider also.
10: The magnetism?
13: Yeah.
10: You're off into a territory that I can't answer. Mel, are you gonna contact your wife? Works for a university,
9: the local university.
10: Have they, I mean, did she tell them about this? And if so, what did they say?
9: Well, the people she talked to, because I nag her about it occasionally, say, sure. You know, they're telling her, you don't have a whole day that deep, you know.
10: So in other words, they don't believe her?
9: No. No, what I'm trying to do is, you know, kind of entice them out there and just bring something out there to measure how deep it is. That's
10: Mel, would you be willing to talk to, like, newspaper people or television people? They're crazy. They'd send someone down there.
9: Well, I know I'm talking to a lot of people on the phone right now and on the radio, but I am not sure if I'd want to have a TV crew and a, you know.
10: So you're not sure you want that kind of publicity?
9: No, you know, I mean, you know, I'd be happy to, you know, like I say, you know, I could put together a website on it and you know, keep people, you know, informed about what's going on, because, you know, I'm sort of making this my.
10: People would accuse you of going to the well one time too many.
9: That's probably true.
10: West of the Rockies, you're on the air with Mel. Hello.
14: Hello there. That is absolutely amazing. All right. This is Ken from Scottsdale.
10: Yes, sir.
14: And one thing I wanted to mention about that, when you mentioned about a car that had apparently fallen from the sky.
10: The Chevrolet, yeah.
14: Right. I recall reading about many, many incidents in England and throughout Europe of raining nuts of different kinds. I mean, Brazil nuts and hazelnuts.
10: Sometimes it rains nuts on my program. Listen,
14: yeah. Well, no, this is,
10: we're not talking about things falling from the sky right now. We're talking about a hole.
14: Right, I know. Well, it was open lines a minute ago. Now you switched it.
10: Well, I've switched it because I have Mel.
14: Oh, well, anyway, as far as the hole goes, isn't it possible there could be like an aquifer or something in the... water,
10: well,
14: or something.
10: Mel has not found any water at all. He lowered lifesavers in, and the lifesavers came back, and that was how far, Mel?
9: 4,500 feet.
10: 4,500 feet, and the lifesavers came back intact, right?
9: Oh, yeah, they were absolutely dry. They weren't dissolved. They were just perfect.
10: That's pretty definitive. First time caller line, you're on the air with Mel. Hi.
15: Mel?
9: Hi.
15: Hi, this is Conrad in Grass Valley, and I've got some thoughts about this whole well problem.
9: Sure.
15: First of all, if he's putting line down the well...
10: Wait a minute, sir. We've got to stop this, because people are going to call it a well. There's never been any water found in this hole.
15: Okay, a hole.
10: Yeah, thank you.
15: All right. If he started out with a one-pound weight, and he starts adding fish line to it...
10: Right.
15: Then the amount of weight... down the hole increases. All right, now, if he knows the weight of the line on a per-foot basis, as he puts more weight down the hole, if he could measure the total strain on the top of load on the top of the line, he would know if any of that line was draped on anything. See, the thing is, once he gets a fair amount of line
10: that's a good point.
15: The one-pound weight on the end is insignificant. And he wouldn't even. It could be hung up on something, or laying on the bottom, or something, and he would never know it.
10: Yeah, but he put lifesavers down 4,500 feet. So even if what you're saying is true, this is still by a long shot the deepest hole ever.
15: Well, that assumes it's even that deep. The one thought that you had that I thought was very valid was the temperature. As you go farther down into the ground.
10: Well, that's what I think that's right, isn't it?
15: Oh, yes, of course. By the time it's down 4,000 feet in the ground, well, the temperature would probably be well over 100 degrees Fahrenheit.
10: If the 100, well, the monofilament and the lead would certainly survive 100 degrees just fine. You're probably right. That is interesting. Mel, I say that we got to put a person down there, a volunteer.
9: Not a cat.
10: No, not a cat. No cats. But a person, maybe like a media person. One of these anchors from maybe one of the Seattle Como stations or something. Mm. You know, lower them down.
9: Oh, boy. again, I'm intrigued. Again, I've been running line down there for quite a while, and... I don't think I've hit bottom. The weight seems to be hanging plumb over there, and

0: you know, with a, you know, halogens and flashlights.
1: The light just what? Fades away into blackness?
0: Yeah. You've got nothing after a while. You know, it's, you, I mean, you can see as far as the beam will go, and that's it. You know?
1: Does anybody have any theories about, you said a dog was thrown into the hole dead and then came back alive again, right?
0: The story is the guy was out hunting, and he saw his dog, and he knew it was his dog because it was the same dog. It had the same collar. It had the same tag on it and the whole thing.
1: Oh, man. Does anybody have any theories about what properties would be in the hole to resurrect a canine?
0: Oh, gosh, I'd like to think that this is something like really benign. Like, I mean, cows have gone down there. I mean, I haven't heard any cows coming back, and or at least that you would know. But
1: Well, it's not the creator. Well, look, we're out of time. Mel, you get the honors from near the hole in Washington State. Tell them.
0: From the hole, it is good night to everyone from coast to coast.
1: And beyond. Thank you, Mel. Stay in touch. Stay in touch. From the high desert to the cosmos out there, good night.
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10: The temperature is lowered. I'm Chris DeMeo, Fox News. Anti-ICE protests are continuing outside of the Delaney Hall Detention Center in Newark, New Jersey, but the demonstrations have eased a bit. Fox's Steve Harrigan is there and says things changed when state police started getting involved.
11: The police are being engaged, they're being called to, but there's not the threats or the real serious agitation that happens whenever an ICE agent appears. So a slight shift in tone. It was Newark police out in front last night as well, and there was violence overnight. The police marched first with ballistic shields. They were followed by officers on horseback. They had to release chemical irritants, tear gas, and flashbang grenades in order to clear the street. It took about half an hour, 45 minutes of really a back-and-forth combat.
10: New Jersey Governor Mikey Sherrill ordered state police to start taking over security. There were 6 arrests on Friday night. President Trump's still considering a peace deal between the U.S. and Iran to extend the ceasefire.
12: I'm in no hurry. I'd like to say I'm in a hurry because, you know, gasoline prices are going to come tumbling down. But if you're going to be in a hurry, you're not going to make a good deal. And slowly but surely, we're getting, I think, what we want. And if we don't get what we want, we're going to end it a different way.
10: The president on Fox's My View with Lara Trump.
13: Much of the world still waiting to see if President Trump will accept a tentative agreement to end the U.S. war with Iran.

0: Mr. Trump was briefed on the latest proposal in the Situation Room. Now, the deal would reportedly reopen the Strait of Hormuz and ease U.S. restrictions on Iranian ports and frozen assets. It would also give negotiators 60 days to iron out a longer-term agreement on Iran's nuclear program and enriched uranium stockpile. Defense Secretary Pete Hegseth says the U.S. is ready to resume military action if needed.
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1: The U.S. military says it's stopped another ship trying to break America's blockade of Iranian ports. Officials say a cargo vessel ignored repeated warnings and U.S. forces struck its engine room. The ship is now adrift in the Gulf of Oman. Well, a major U.S. airport is about to disappoint a lot of conspiracy theorists. We hear more from Fox's Paul Stevens.
6: Denver International Airport has decided to open parts of a mysterious underground tunnel system that's fascinated some folks for years. Plans are now underway to convert sections of the airport's underground baggage tunnels into pedestrian walkways connecting concourses A, B, and C. But those tunnels have long fueled speculation involving secret bunkers, lizard people, and even underground military facilities. Now they'll just become an alternate route for passengers traveling between terminals. Travelers currently move between concourses using the airport's underground train system. Paul Stevens, Fox News.
1: The U.S. men's national soccer team is gearing up for a warm-up match against Senegal ahead of the World Cup.
7: A home World Cup on America's 250th birthday. What is better than that? And we now know who will captain the U.S. team during the World Cup. It is Tim Ream, the oldest member of the squad at 38. We were lucky enough to get some time to hang out with Tim, and he told me what it means to be the, quote, elder statesman of this team.
8: As much as I can, putting an arm around these guys but not being overbearing.
7: And like every member of this 26-man squad, Tim is determined not just to make it to the quarterfinals, not just to make it to the semifinals, but to bring this thing home for the United States.
1: That's Fox's Jonathan Hunt reporting from Charlotte, North Carolina, the site of the game. 11 U.S. cities are hosting the World Cup Games. Play begins on June 11th. I'm Chris DeMeo. This is Fox News.
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0: from the Great Lakes on the other side of Erie. I'm Ryan Recker, your host tonight on Coast to Coast AM, and we have a big show for you. Michelle Freed is a remote viewer, connects to the beyond with her remote viewing. She can look at past lives. That'll be an interesting one. I'm curious how the open lines will go in the second half of the interview. Also on the show tonight is Teresa Chung. We'll talk about dreams and nightmares and the signs of the afterlife. We have a lot to get to. And if you want to reach me at any time, feel free to give me an email, ryanrecker@coasttocoastam.com. And there's so many things going on in the world today. It's been a few weeks since I've hosted, and there's been a lot of news since then. NASA's going to be building a moon base. How do I sign up to be the first broadcaster on the moon? If they set up a moon radio station, don't you think Coast to Coast AM should be the show that it broadcasts? I think it should be. Anyone else experience these shockwaves this week? South Carolina on Thursday night, I think, was the first I heard of it. And it would have been maybe 5 p.m. local time there on Thursday. And everyone said, what were those booms? Where did they come from? Why are we hearing them? And then today I go on social media on Twitter. I'm on there at Ryan Recker if you want to look me up. And they're saying in the Boston area, Rhode Island, there's more booms. What was that shaking? It doesn't seem like an explosion. What is going on? And to have just within a couple of days, a couple of these shockwaves hit, and they're talking about meteors, something probably breaking up in the atmosphere. I get it. And that's a very likely scenario. Maybe the takeaway that I have is that if there was a big one, we're talking Armageddon style coming down, and they knew about it, they wouldn't tell you. It just makes me wonder, how did they not know if something is that big and can get into our atmosphere? Someone had to have noticed something and said nothing. So if the big one is coming, you're going to, how are you going to find out about it? After it hits, that's when you're going to find out about it, unfortunately. Michelle Freed is our guest. She's a remote viewer. I'm looking forward to having a conversation with her on Coast to Coast AM. Don't go anywhere.
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0: Hey, welcome back to Coast AM. I'm Ryan Recker. Joining us now is a remote viewer and an instructor, Michelle Freed. Welcome to the show.
6: Thank you. It's good to be here. Hi, Ryan. One thing I wanted to bring up is if there is a moon base and you will be the first host, I want to be the first guest.
0: Great. Okay. If we're putting in the request now, because I think we may have to notify NASA we're interested. It takes a long time for the government to do anything. So
6: yeah, I agree.
0: I think Coast to Coast will be around by the time it finally is made. And I hope I'm still around by the time it's still made. Michelle, I have to guess when you tell people you're a remote viewer, people find out you're a remote viewer. A lot of people probably have the same reaction, which is, how come you just don't go out and solve all the mysteries of the world? Can't you just solve crimes all day, help people out? And I know it's not how it works, but I got to imagine that's like the first thing people want to know.
6: Yeah, that's very true. And I had a discussion with Joe McMonagle. I'm sure you've heard of him.
0: Sure.
6: And he said to me, if you want to be a world-class remote viewer, then you have to give up what it is to be human. Mm. And I was just like, what? What are you saying? And basically what he meant by that was that if we have our left brain and our right brain operating in our heads, and the left brain is looking at all the patterns and is associated with perception and how we see the world and how different people wear different glasses and see it from a different perspective. And the right brain, which I call the subconscious, is responsible for basically feeling around the world, which that doesn't get dirty because you feel what you feel and it's most accurate. And most of us cannot balance the left and the right because we need the left to exist. So in my classes that I teach, we have a little exercise where we imagine a gauge and we, you know, use like a visualization of a gauge. And what we do is like turn the knob to down the left brain when we're going to remote view and turn up the right brain. And then like if you're doing your taxes, you turn up your left brain and turn down your right brain. And that seems to help a lot of people kind of, you know, do that. But we still have not perfected it. But I think over time, our minds will be more open. Our minds will learn communication between the left and the right brain and be able to be more accurate. But if you look at ARV, associative remote viewing, where they're looking at binary targets, that they are starting to collect statistics on it, and they are doing really well. They could be up to 90%, 72% hit rate on things. And by the way, before we move on, I just wanted to, we lost a remote viewer, Marty Rosenblatt, and he had contributed so much to the remote viewing world, and he passed away last night. And it's just, you know, kind of sad to lose these guys, and because they really laid the foundation for us. So I just wanted to say that.
0: No, I'm sorry to hear that. I'm glad that we're able to give him some recognition here tonight. So ButterflyEffectCenter.com, and you mentioned some of your classes and things like that. When you talk about remote viewing, what are you accessing? Because some people wonder, is it a real-time thing? Are you able to look at something as it's happening anywhere in the world? Some people would say in the universe. But mm-hmm. are you able to do that? Or is it more or less you're getting a sense of something that could have happened or could happen in the future?
6: Well, everything is set up in a protocol. So there's a kind of remote viewing that I unofficially named intuitive remote viewing. And then the other remote viewing, which I do, which was I guess, started through the military, and it's more of a protocol, and you go through phases, and you have pen and paper and things like that. The intuitive remote viewing would be, for example, if somebody said, oh, I wonder what my sister is doing right now. And then they kind of tune in and they can kind of report what images they're getting or what hits in their mind that they're getting. In remote viewing or controlled remote viewing, we have a process that we follow. And part of that process is that we set it up almost like a scientific project. It comes from the military, of course. So everything has to be, you know, T's crossed and I's dotted. And so we start with an intention or the secret question, which is something that the viewer has no clue what it is. And that's mm-hmm. when you put a specific cue for them. So for example, say we're looking for a missing person. The secret question would be sketch and describe the current location of so-and-so, or sketch and describe the current condition of so-and-so. And that way you're talking about current. So when they're sitting and doing their session, they're tuning into the current time. But you can also do other things where you can say, go back to the past and on a specific date or something like that, and describe the pyramids or just about anything. So you can actually move back and forward in time. We also use a timeline. So if we're looking at a specific event, we can look at before the event, the actual event, and then after the event.
0: Okay. I don't want you to take this the wrong way. Are drugs ever involved in, I can say this on different levels. You can look at it as coffee, for example, if you're heavily caffeinated, does that help? Mm-hmm. Or does it go even further because you hear about some of the government programs and how they may have induced some viewers to try to get more vivid reaction? So when you do it, or the people that you know do it, are you trying to be completely sober of the body and mind, or do you need a little bit of a stimulant perhaps to get things going?
6: Yeah. So, I will tell you with this, kind of a little story or an experiment. I love to experiment. I'll come up with an idea in my mind and go, hey, let's try it. So I was actually at Monroe Institute, and, I don't know if you've ever been there or know anything about it, but, they're basically teaching you, outer body experiences and things like that. It's a week course, and I felt very lightheaded all the time. I had a feeling that, you know, when you're in a new place, you just feel like you're kind of out of it a little bit because everything's overwhelming. Mm-hmm. I'm sure you felt like that before. And I wondered, when you remote view, are you grounded or are you out of your body when you're remote viewing? So we had a person there that did, something called muscle testing, which I'm a little skeptical about it, but I wasn't really sure much about it. But what she did was we decided to set up an experiment where she tests our muscles before and after we do a session. And so she had us lay down on the ground, and she did her thing, and she said, yeah, you're out of your body. And we're like, okay. So we go and we do our thing, and then we go and lay down again. And she's like, oh, you guys are grounded. And I was really surprised, because I thought for sure when you're remote viewing, you would be out of your body, because sometimes we're bilocating, you know, we're projecting our subconscious to a location. And so I'm like, wow, that really surprised me. I didn't realize we were grounded. But I know that there are people out there that have experimented with probably cannabis and other things. And I don't think that they were really successful with it. There is a method of remote viewing, like it's called extended remote viewing, where you're not necessarily sitting with pen and paper. You're kind of in a deep trance and you have a monitor that kind of guides you through the session. That maybe being on something might help with that. But in my experience, I would never want to take anything. I want to be grounded.
0: Okay. What about like in the TV show Stranger Things, where she goes into a pod with salt water? So can the atmosphere really heavily help you or hurt you depending on where you are?
6: Well, the idea of it was that it's a deprivation tank. So,
0: right.
6: So I've been part of an experiment at Virginia State where, you know, they put those caps on your head and they're testing your brain while you're remote viewing. And sure. They locked us in a Faraday cage. And so what they're doing is they want you in a, like if you can be in the purest state where there's no noise coming in, plus your training is actually teaching you not to get in your own way. Because like I said in the beginning, our left brain wants to pull us in a familiar direction. And we have to kind of retrain the way our brain works and focus on what do things feel like? What do I sense? And so a lot of times throughout the session, we train our students to say, what do I hear? What do I taste? Do I smell? What does this feel like? And so when you have no light and no, you know, everything, sound and everything is gone, I think you can focus better.
0: Okay. Michelle Fried is our guest here. What kind of success stories have you had remote viewing? Do any come to mind that you'd like to share as in, wow, that is what you would like to accomplish every time?
6: Yeah, I do actually have something that happened recently. And it is, it just reinforces my mission, I want the police department and detectives and everyone to call us first, not as a last resort. And, you know, I think police departments are starting to become a little more open, 'cause I know that they won't advertise it, but I do know that they hire psychics and things like that. And recently I was in Oklahoma with some friends, that are ex-state troopers and, one is ex-SWAT, and they are also remote viewers, and they asked us if we wanted to, get certified in, statement analysis, which I thought would be a really good skill to have with remote viewing. So we were really happy to do that. And the cops, we were learning along with the cops, and they asked if we could, you know, come in the next day and tell us a little bit about remote viewing. So I put together a really quick 1-hour PowerPoint, and I had to make sure that when I speak with them, I speak in their language, because I didn't want them to get turned off by me saying, you know, psychic or woo woo or anything like that. So I just kind of spoke in terms of, you know, your gut feeling or your intuition. Mm-hmm. Because they could relate to that, and it was a good way for us to be on the same page. So they took to it real well, and we did a little fun game, and they did great. And so recently we were there, and we were just visiting these friends, and we get a phone call, emergency phone call from the police department, saying we have a missing person. And so we all just dropped what we were doing and got to work, grabbed paper. We didn't know anything. We just knew it was a missing person. And so we did our thing, handed in all our sessions. And our sessions actually helped them find this guy who had written a suicide note. And we found him just in time. They had to. that he was a fellow, I think he was in the military at some point, so it may have been connected to PTSD or something. And so the police were able to kind of talk him down, and we feel like we had in some small way helped to save his life, and now he can get the help he needs. So we do that lots of times. It's not just a one-time thing, but a lot of times we help, and a lot of times to me it is a success if we find, you know, unfortunately a body, because it brings closure to people.
0: Wow. So in instances like that, the police will come to you with information, and you were mentioning it before. They don't give you a lot of details. They want to try to see if what you're doing is honest. Are they kind of testing you in a way when they come to you?
6: Sometimes they do. And this is an area that a lot of remote viewers go back and forth on, whether you should be completely blind to the target or not. And I am kind of in the middle of that, because number one, I'm from the belief that everybody can remote view, and that we don't need to prove that we're psychic or this is really happening, because we have so much evidence written in paper, dated. We have a ton of evidence. So in my opinion, we don't really need to, prove it anymore. What I think is important is that we, understand that other people do need that. But a lot of the police and detectives, they need this information as quick as possible. And sometimes remote viewing, we would be stuck describing something that they already know about the case. And so taking a shortcut to the parts that they don't know, a very well-trained remote viewer that can separate their biases would do really well with that, because then they're not wasting time describing something they already know.
0: Wow. So you think I could even remote view if I tried?
6: Absolutely. Absolutely.
0: Really? Well, I'm sure there's people here. Well, maybe after the break you can teach me a technique to test it out. I think there's a lot of people here that may have tried and failed. Maybe they were doing it wrong. Maybe they just didn't try hard enough. Maybe they didn't try long enough. Maybe if they would have kept going down that path. Our guest here is Michelle Freed. And if you have a question for Michelle, she'll take some of your questions in the next hour. But if you want to email me, RyanRecker at coasttocoastam.com. Michelle Freed, you can find her online, butterflyeffectcenter.com. And perhaps maybe you want to learn some techniques for yourself or take a class. That'd be a good place to start. I'm Ryan Recker. This is Coast to Coast AM. Don't go anywhere.

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1: 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Remote viewer and instructor Michelle Freed is our guest here, and if you would like to ask Michelle a question, feel free to do that next hour by calling in, or if you want to email me, you can do it that way too. And she said that anyone can remote view. How can I remote view? How could you remote view? Maybe we'll ask Michelle about that if she can give me some tips. I don't know if I'll be successful. It's worth a try. The problem I run into is that I am not committed to it. So I'm guessing there is a certain amount of commitment where you just have to keep going, keep trying until you can figure it out. And I don't know if I have that in me, honestly. So maybe there's some shortcuts, which I'm guessing there's not, but we'll talk to Michelle about that. 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
1: And welcome back to Coast AM. I'm Ryan Recker. 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Remote viewer and instructor, Michelle Freed, joining us. And Michelle, before the break, you said anyone can remote view. How can I remote view? And let's just say this. If you were to give me some tips and ways to see if I'm capable of doing this, how could you tell someone listening tonight wouldn't use those same tips for evil as opposed to good? As in, they would use it to invade someone's privacy or learn secrets that weren't meant for them. So it seems like if anyone can do it, it also opens up the door for anyone to do it wrong.
7: Oh, that's a good point. So in my class, we talk a lot about the ethics of it, just like any other kind of psychic modalities or even Reiki or anything, you always need to ask permission, things like that. But there are exceptions to that, like if it's somebody in the public eye or something like that, you know, there's a little leeway for that. In terms of like tips, the one thing that I will say, because it's actually a 6-week course and it gets very into things, but a couple things that I can tell you is the first thing is that when people come to my class, their expectation is that if I tell them that you're going to remote view a photo that I'm going to show you after you're done with your session, and they are going to expect to see that actual photo. So it doesn't work that way. It comes in bits and pieces, because what we're doing is breaking down information into, because we want to separate from that perception or subjectiveness. Is that a word? I don't know, but subjective. I make up words all the time. So basically we want to steer away from that. And again, that's when Joe said it's giving up, you know, what it is to be human. And so on our way doing that, it's like a martial art. A lot of people use that. It's, you keep practicing. And when you get your feedback, you learn, oh, I see where my mind was trying to direct me in a different way. And I'll give you an example. In 2019, we were hired by Homeland Security, and we didn't know, number one, that it was Homeland Security, and number two, we didn't know what the target was. But I can tell you now, because now I know. But so it was Homeland Security, and they wanted to know the top threats of the 2020 Olympics. So we were looking at this a whole year before. So we were reaching into the future. So again, this answers your question that you can go into the future. And we were doing a session and following our protocol. And when I first jumped into the session, I was kind of getting a land and water face, land and water together, interfaith. And then I was getting some kind of, it didn't feel like an explosion or anything like that. It just seemed like chaos, like debris everywhere, and maybe it was weather. I didn't know. I didn't want to make an assumption or anything. So I just kind of reported what was coming to me. And that's one of the, another skill that, I would tell you is that when you get into the zone, that you keep your analytical mind away and you just report whatever comes to you, even if it's the craziest, wackiest thing, you just put it on paper. People start filtering these things out because they're like, no, it wouldn't be that. No, you don't want to do that at all. You just want to report everything. My session started going into another direction where it was talking about computers and a computer virus and all that stuff. And so the next years, oh, so we turned in our sessions because it was a year before we wouldn't get feedback, right? So we just waited. And then in 2021, I was in the kitchen doing my dishes and I was like, wait, whatever happened with that session on the Olympics? And then I realized, wait a minute. I said in my session, it was a computer virus. But one of the things that held up the Olympics was a virus. It just wasn't a computer virus. And so I learned, like, I made an assumption because it was the furthest thing from my mind. Who would have thought in 2019 that there would be, you know, a virus or something
1: a
7: like
1: pandemic,
7: that?
1: Pandemic, yeah.
7: Exactly.
1: You know, when you mentioned too analytic, that's the problem, I think, I would run into, because I'm a very analytic mind, and it's to a fault where someone will say, what's your favorite food? And I'll have to think, okay, now I need to really sit down and figure this out. Right. As opposed to just saying whatever comes top of mind. So trying to get this out, as in put the analytic side away and just let it flow. I don't know if that barrier is so high that it would take me too long to write down anything productive. I feel like this would almost be a non-starter for me. So how long does it normally take? Like, when you get into this zone, you get into this process, you have a pen and paper, and you're trying to focus on something. Do you just immediately start writing things down, or does it take some time to get into it?
7: Yeah, because the way that it's set up, it's set up in a way where you have to write something down. The first thing I wanted to address with the analytical mind is, welcome to my world. When I first learned, right now I call myself a recovering perfectionist, because everything always had to be perfect, and everybody in the remote viewing world would like make fun of me and said, oh, Michelle has to have a nice little bow on her sessions, and, you know, and because it just had to be perfect and I had to be right. My very first session that I worked on took me 6 hours because I couldn't get over it. But I was very motivated and I really felt like this is something I could do. And I like the idea that we're blind. So it feels very, it feels, you know, authentic because you can prove it. You know what I mean? Because you have pictures, you have this, you have other people. I don't want to like go lean into the fact that it's scientific totally, but it has a lot of scientific qualities to it because you're blind. And then, let's see, you asked about, what was the other half of the question that you asked?
1: Well, you talk about how long it takes and the barriers that are up, and I find that it would almost be a non-starter for me. So even if I were to sit down and try to do this, and how would I even know I'm right? If I were to just blindly go into this and saying, okay, I want to find Nancy Guthrie's mom, how would I even know what to do with that information or if any of it was right?
7: Well, you would find out after you're done with your session. So, if you were tasked, you know, somebody said, okay, we want you to work on a missing person case. Already you're going to know, like, I think it's very ethical to make sure people know, because they could see things or witness or, you know, experience things that are not comfortable. So I definitely want them to know, but that's really all they would know. And there's a billion missing people, right? So, you would just follow what the procedure is. And, it's really the way that each page is set up takes you, it's designed to take you deeper and deeper, and everything, all the information, it starts out fragmented. And then as you progress through your session, things start to coalesce and make sense. And then at the very end, you write a summary and then you get your feedback. And then once you get your feedback and you're like, oh, and then you can line things up with what you collected, the data that you collected from your session. Does that
1: Yeah, and I kind of misspoke when I said Nancy Guthrie's mom. It's Savannah Guthrie's mom, Nancy Guthrie.
7: Right. That's a very a
1: famous case. And I think that's what a lot of people say. They say, okay, how could there be so many remote viewers and this giant mystery that everyone's trying to solve is still unsolved? And people look at that and they doubt. They say, well, maybe you can't. Maybe this thing is, not as powerful. And I think one of the very first things that you said as we started the interview is that we're still trying to learn how to use this. And there's still a lot to be learned when it comes to remote viewing.
7: Right, exactly. And another thing is you're assuming, you're AOLing what we call analytical overlay. You're assuming that people are not using remote viewers. There could be people using remote viewers. And they're just not telling anybody, which is a very common thing. You'd be very surprised how many people are using remote viewers that you would never imagine. So, so that I don't mean you, but whoever is feeling that way, it is an assumption that, they're not using it. But I think that, you know, we worked on, do you remember the Murdaugh case?
1: Sure. That was another very popular one.
7: Yeah. So we worked on that one. We in fact, a lady named Rebecca Pittman wrote a book. It's a huge book on it. She went to every trial, every court date, everything, and wrote a book. And then she was so fascinated with what we got that she added a chapter. And I put a compilation of all our student sessions in that book. So I forgot the name of it. Murdaugh. I don't know, but it's by Rebecca Pittman. And there's a whole chapter in there with the information that we got. So that was cool. And then we also worked, I have a team that I work with, and we worked on, the Moscow, Idaho, right? Moscow, Idaho, with the college students got murdered. Remember that one?
1: Oh, yeah. That's another big case.
7: So we worked on that one too. So we have worked on those, but like nobody told anybody that, you know, remote viewers were helping them. And then I don't know if you're aware that another gentleman named Stephen Schwartz, he helped locate Saddam Hussein.
1: And oh, I don't, okay.
7: Yeah. So I don't know. You know, it's not ready for.
1: Well, that was the spider hole, Saddam Hussein, where the final spot where they found him.
7: Right. Right.
1: Oh, okay. It so that's. Yeah, that's a whole different type of remote viewing, which is very fascinating that, you know, when I think about the government's involvement, and I know you can look at it broadly and say local police stations, sure, but when you're talking about remote viewing targets like Saddam Hussein, are they still using remote viewing in that way? Do you think military is using it today to try to find leaders in Iran or, you know, things like that before they perhaps strike a target?
7: I don't know, but if I were to make a guess, I believe, in my opinion, that they've moved on to surpass remote viewing using technology, because technology seems to be coming into play right now. We have there is a conference that's coming up called CyGames International. Mm-hmm. And I'm not sure if you were able to interview anybody there, but there is something called MindSight, where people are wearing a mask and they're trained to be able to see. And that I first saw that and I thought for sure that there's a hole in there and they can't see. But then I took some training and I'm like, oh, I understand how this works now. I'm still skeptical on some of the stuff, like how they can actually read a piece of paper. But picking up a color or some kind of sensory thing makes sense to me now that I kind of looked at it. But they're also looking at telepathy and psychokinesis and all that stuff. And a lot of it has technology associated with it to kind of boost what we already have.
1: Okay. Does smells and taste come into play here, or is it just all visual?
7: Absolutely. It's hardly visual. We are engaging our bodies into the target. So for example, and this is really, I know I'm talking a lot about true crime, but we do pretty much everything. But it's the easiest example to give you. So if you perceive water at the target, and we're looking for a missing person, you want to ask yourself, what does the water taste like? and, you know, lick the water, taste the water, because we want to know, is the water salty like the ocean? Is it sweet like, you know, something in Colorado? Is it rivery? Is it minerals? You know, we want to know that will help.

all free. Give us a call. We'll start to line those up. We're going to do that in the next hour. If you want to email me, I do keep my email open and active. Ryan Recker at coasttocoastam.com. That is how you can reach me on there. Looking forward to spending another hour with Michelle Freed coming up after the break. I'm Ryan Recker. This is Coast to Coast AM. Don't go anywhere.

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8: Violating the blockade. I'm Deborah Valentine, Fox News. The situation in the Middle East remains tense as U.S. forces stopped a ship heading towards an Iranian port in violation of the U.S. blockade. Fox's Jeff Paul is in Dubai with more.
9: Despite President Trump saying that he was going to lift the U.S. blockade over the Strait of Hormuz, CENTCOM putting out a statement making it very clear that is clearly not the case. U.S. military officials putting out a statement saying after issuing 20 warnings to a Gambia-flagged vessel trying to sail towards an Iranian port, a U.S. aircraft fired on the ship with a Hellfire missile, hitting the ship's engine room and disabling that vessel. All of this, of course, happening as we wait for any developments coming from the White House regarding a potential deal between the U.S. and Iran. It sounded like we were going to get one yesterday, at least from the president, but after a closed-door security briefing, there haven't been any updates.
8: Several Americans were injured in an Iranian strike on a Kuwaiti airbase. Kuwait's Ministry of Foreign Affairs posted on X that his country condemns and denounces the recent attack. President Trump has not yet announced a final decision on Tehran's latest peace proposal. NEI's protesters continued Saturday night outside Delaney Hall in Newark, New Jersey. Police fired tear gas. Protesters who want Delaney Hall shut down also set a big fire. New Jersey's Governor Mikey Sherrill ordered a protected protest zone to try and quell violence.
10: We had put them off for at least one night, but we did not have a lot of time, and we knew that they were ready to engage in a way and clear out protesters.
8: Governor Sherrill ordered

0: State police to take over security. Six arrests reported Friday, five of whom were outside agitators. Demonstrations began over alleged conditions inside. 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
0: A bus driver from New York, 48-year-old Jing Dong, is charged with multiple counts of involuntary manslaughter in connection with Friday's crash that killed five people on I-95 in Virginia. Investigators say the driver allegedly failed to slow down approaching a construction zone. NTSB board member Tom Chapman.
13: We also want to look very closely here at issues potentially involving fatigue, driver performance, those sorts of things, and then vehicle performance issues. That might include factors such as automatic emergency braking.
0: Transportation Secretary Sean Duffy said Friday the bus driver allegedly did not speak English. New York City's annual Israel Day parade is set for Sunday amid strict security measures. Fox's Tanya J. Powers has more.
14: The 78th Israel Day parade will feature floats and marching bands on the city's famed Fifth Avenue. At a security briefing, NYPD Commissioner Jessica Tisch, an honorary parade grand marshal, noted the heightened threat environment.
15: To be blunt, we are not messing around with security at this year's parade.
14: Mayor Zoran Mamdani will not attend, reiterating a campaign pledge.
16: And I also said on that same campaign that I would have a responsibility as the mayor of the city to ensure the safety and security of each and every New Yorker. And I don't believe that my presence as the mayor should determine whether or not a New Yorker is safe or secure.
14: This year's parade theme is Proud Americans, Proud Zionists. In New York City, Tanya J. Powers, Fox News.
0: U.S. Southern Command says that there's been another lethal kinetic strike on a suspected narco vessel transiting along narco traffic routes in the Eastern Pacific. No further information has been released. First responders in Longview, Washington have now recovered the final two victims who died after a chemical tank implosion earlier this week, the tragedy claiming 11 lives. I'm Deborah Valentine. This is Fox News.
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1: Really happy to be with you tonight. I'll be with you tomorrow night, too. And our guest here is Michelle Freed. She is a remote viewer, an instructor, has a lot of experience here, and she can teach you too. ButterflyEffectCenter.com is the website. So if you have a question for Michelle, I asked her right before the break, what kind of questions do you like? And she said, okay, she can't really do readings. So it's not about that. In you could ask those questions, certainly, and she'll answer honestly, she said. But what kind of questions do you have for a remote viewer? What would you like to know? And I did this last time, and it's been a little while since I've hosted and we've had a remote viewer on. And last time I said, if anyone out there wanted to try to remote view my home studio, email me, and I'll let you know if you're right. RyanRecker@coasttocoastam.com. I do take email questions. RyanRecker@coasttocoastam.com. I will say, last time we did this, and I opened it up, and I said, I give you permission to try to take a peek into my home studio here. I didn't get anyone that was correct. I did get guesses. I didn't see anything in there that would make me believe that it was accurate. So I will give that challenge to anyone listening here tonight. Let's say you don't have the ability to call in, but you still want to email RyanRecker@coasttocoastam.com. Yeah, I see we already have some phone calls lined up. We're going to bring those on with Michelle Freed coming up after the break on Coast to Coast AM. Don't go anywhere.
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1: And welcome back to Coast AM. I'm Ryan Recker. And if you want to email me, RyanRecker@coasttocoastam.com. And I'm seeing some great questions come in through the email now. Our guest is Michelle Freed. She is a remote viewer and an instructor who teaches other people to do the same. Michelle, are you ready to take some calls from listeners?
5: Yes, I am.
1: Okay. I'm going to start east of the Rockies because it's Jeff in Michigan, and I'm also in Michigan. I'm in the Detroit area. So, Jeff, you get the first call with Michelle Reed. Go ahead.
6: Hey, thank you, Mr. Recker. Ms. Reed, with this military coordinate style of remote viewing, how does one know that he or she is not sensing information from a parallel world timeline?
5: Well, everything.
6: Answer off the air.
5: Okay.
1: Sure. Thanks, Jeff.
5: Everything in remote viewing is surrounded by the cue that you're given. So if you get a cue and it's not saying that you're going to go to a parallel world and describe blah, blah, blah, blah, blah, then you wouldn't be going there unless, you're, subconscious kind of decided to go off course and kind of go wherever it wanted to. But you would know for sure when you got your feedback, and then you'd see, oh, my feedback is not even matching my session.
1: So based on the direction you're given, you can be directed to go to a parallel world and not know it?
5: Well, I mean, if your mind if your mind gets off course and, you know, and you're not following the directions or staying focused on what you're taught, then yeah, it can go anywhere. And,
1: interesting. Okay. Yeah, that's interesting. Let's take another call.
5: I was just going to say that your subconscious is like a little kid. You know, because it's before the age of seven, you're in your subconscious mind. So everything's like ooh and ah, everything is emotion and feeling and all that. So it's like if you're engaged in your subconscious mind and the target's really boring, you know, your mind can go to something that's exciting. So it kind of works like that.
1: Okay. Let's go to the first time caller line. And Tom is in Los Angeles. Tom, you're on Coast to Coast AM with Michelle Fried. Go ahead.
7: Hey, how you doing?
1: Good. Go ahead, Tom.
7: Okay. Yeah, I'm a blind guy. And I'm wondering about how that works, how that would work if you have no vision.
1: Yeah. So you know what, Tom? I received some emails about this, too. So, Michelle, if you're blind, can you remote view?
5: Yes, because it's not all about what you see. It's about what you sense. So you would be, you know, you can hear things, you can feel things, you can taste things. If you perceive something in front of you and you kind of use your hand and you can, you know, if it's a wall or something, you can describe it and say, well, this is smooth with some bumps. You know, it doesn't really have to be something you see, but definitely something you sense.
1: Can, let's say, the blind get some sort of visual cue through remote viewing? Because being in radio, you talk to a lot of people who love the medium because it's theater of the mind. And if they're blind, it's a good companion piece for them. But they were blind at birth and they've never seen anything. They don't know the concept of a lot of different. They don't know the concept of color. Like, how do you explain it to them if they've never seen it before? Can remote viewing bring them some sort of vision that they've never had before?
5: I guess the question would be if they can replicate it like on a piece of paper somehow, like if it's because sometimes we'll start where people will get a flash of maybe just a curved line or just a square shape or something like that. In my most recent class, there were a couple people and I'm trying to remember what they called it. It's some thing they have where they can't see in their mind's eye. I forgot the name of what it's called. And so they were like, oh, I can't remote view. And so I said, okay, don't worry about seeing anything. Just engage in all your senses. What do things feel like? You know, if you kind of feel or sense some kind of man-made object or a natural object, move your body into that position and, you know, feel. Does it feel hard or soft? Is it hollow? Is it, you know, rocky? You know, if you lick it, is it dusty? And, you know, things. So there's a whole bunch of other ways to remote view instead of seeing things.
1: Mm, that's interesting. Then you're playing 20 questions in some ways, trying to diagnose what you may have seen there. But going back to the blindness thing, because that's really intriguing to me, it may be the same concept, because unless you're blind, you probably don't fully understand the mystery of so many different things that we take for granted. But ultimately speaking, if you're remote viewing and let's say you have all your five senses, there may be things you encounter there that are a mystery to you that wouldn't make any sense, that it doesn't matter what your five senses are telling you. It's just foreign to you. Whatever you're looking at may be something so different than anything you've ever experienced in your life. You probably have that same awe and wonder, much like anyone else would.
5: Exactly. And that's why we teach everyone to describe things. So if you look back in, and way back in ancient history, where, you know, the ancient alien theories and things like that, they describe things that they have no way of, they use their own vocabulary, to try to describe what they're seeing. So, they say that they see a chariot with fire in the sky, because that's what they know, in their reality. They don't know about metallic flying in the sky, or they'll call it a bird or a dragon or something like that, because they use the vocabulary that they have at the current time to try to describe something. And so when you get your feedback, you just line it up and say, oh, I see what you were doing here. There have been times where I actually was on another planet and I was underwater. And I saw colors and things like that that I had no vocabulary for. And I had some other clients that also had a very similar experience. So I just did my best to describe it.
1: All right. Let's take some more calls here. And let's go to the wild card line. And Tobias is in Idaho. Tobias, you're on Coast to Coast AM with Michelle Fried. Go ahead.
8: Good evening, Ryan and Michelle. How are you?
5: Good.
1: Go ahead.
8: Good. I got a couple quick. Have you heard of the Amber Room?
5: The Amber Room?
8: Yeah, it was a room that was stolen from Russia back from Hitler. It was full of gold and all kinds of gems. And I mean, it's a huge room that was stolen. Nobody ever find it.
5: Oh, no. Oh,
1: so you're talking about treasure hunting. So are you saying that using remote viewing for treasure hunting?
8: Yeah, why nobody's been able to find and locate, like remote viewers or anything, has been able to locate that. And also, what do you think, what's your thoughts on dousing?
5: Oh my gosh, yeah. We douse a lot. We use a couple, so we'll use a pendulum or dowsing rods. We will also use our hand. What we do is, again, a missing person or even I've had somebody call me because she lost some very important papers, and she hired us to help her find them, and then somebody else with jewelry. And so what we do is we create a map, and we narrow down that map using a pendulum or something like that. And if you're in person, I don't even know if you have to be in person to use. Probably you do for the dowsing rods. I've not used those in remote viewing, but I have used the pendulum and our hand. And then there's also something we do called triangulating an area. So that would mean that we take out a piece of paper and we put an X near the object or the person or the animal that we want to find. And then we feel around or look around and find things that are landmarks or things like that in the area. That way police or whoever can take it next to a map where they know that it could be and then match everything up and then go find it. So we have a lot of techniques that we use in addition to our regular remote viewing. And in terms of treasure, oh my gosh, we got pretty close to, it was a treasure, I don't remember the guy's name, but it was, a really wealthy guy that hid something and he had clues and we decided just for kicks and giggles to do it. And, we came really close. We came in like second or third place.
1: Wow. Okay. So it was a competition. So it was controlled sense that, they were seeing who could find it based on the clues that were given. Can you remote view, like, let's say you lose your keys or your wallet. Do you ever use it for little things like that?
5: We actually had to use it because a lady, at one of the conferences I was at lost her wallet, that had her passport. And so we went to help her find it. So that was great. Yeah.
1: All right. Let's go back to west of the Rockies. And Jeff is in Arizona. You're on Coast to Coast AM with Michelle Fried. Go ahead, Jeff.
9: Yes, I have a question. How would you go about doing a remote view of a past life?
5: So for a past life, you would get a cue and you would just follow the protocol. And then basically you just follow the instructions or what you're taught, what you're trained to do. And then at the end, when you're finished with the session and you find out that you went to a past life, then it's time for you to analyze your session. So you go back and look through your session and then find those important nuggets of information that tell you about what was going on.
1: Okay. Let's go to the wildcard line. And Frank is in New Mexico. Frank, go ahead. You're on Coast to Coast AM.
10: Hey, Ryan. Thank you for accepting my phone call. And Michelle, oh my God, I hope you are sitting down because I'm going way deep back in the volumes of time.
5: Okay.
10: All righty. Have you ever or would you ever remote view the biblical Enoch?
5: We have. Is that the one with the sphere thing?
10: Never. The biblical Enoch was the one who was basically described as God's scribe.
5: Okay.
10: He described the watchers in great detail.
5: No, we did the other one. What was that one called?
10: We're talking Old Testament.
5: Okay. Yeah, that was the part that was left out of the Bible, right?
10: Of course. You know, Dead Sea Scroll.
5: Yeah, no, we have not done that. But we have, you know what we did do? The Vonage manuscript.
10: Really?
5: Yeah.
10: Do tell if you have time.
5: I don't really have time, but I will tell you that a lot of people were getting that it wasn't from this planet. Put it that I'll leave it like they were finding. Yeah, like a lot of these things were what's the word? Like they were transplanted or, you know, they were brought here. And a lot of people were getting things like mushroom spores and things like that that come from outer space. And so they were kind of connecting that to some of these items in the manuscript.
1: You know, we've had remote viewers on and they've talked about remote viewing things outside of this planet. And one of the things that stand out is that while doing so, it was as if their presence was felt by the target they were trying to remote view. Have you ever felt that way where you go into a session and it just felt like someone knew you were looking into them?
5: Let's see. I had a personal experience, not quite like that, but if you promise not to think I'm weird. So I was doing my sessions, my session, and you know how you have an internal dialogue with yourself all day long?
1: Sure.
5: Talking. Well, I was doing my session and this baritone deep voice was kind of hijacking my session. And I was like getting a little creeped out by it. So I had a break. And okay. So it turned out that it was probably a being because my target was looking at a UFO. So it must have been some entity from connected to the UFO.
1: So deep voice. You see, that's a clue. Let's take some more calls after the break. And our guest is Michelle Fried. ButterflyEffectCenter.com. You can look her up on there. Michelle Fried will take some more of your calls. And if you want to email me, RyanRecker at CoastToCoastAM.com. I have some people emailing me about remote viewing right now. I said if you want to try to take a peek into my home studio and email me what you're seeing, I'll let you know if you're accurate or not. I'll read some of those coming up after the break, too, on Coast to Coast AM.

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1: And welcome back. And looking at some of the emails I'm getting here, I said if you want to do a try to remote view my office, you the listener, if you wanted to give it a shot, go for it. And I got a couple of emails here. One person said, in my imagination, you are sitting at your kitchen table, laptop, headphones, and a nice black professional microphone. Well, I would say all of those things are inaccurate, except for the headphones. I am wearing headphones, not a laptop, not a kitchen table, not a black microphone. But thank you for that. Another one said, you have a red or blue baseball cap sitting flat on a shelf in the studio. See, I'm looking around. I do have a shelf, and I don't have a baseball cap on it. Now, I do have like little figurines, and one of the figures is wearing a baseball cap, but it's not. See, I'm looking up here too. I take that back. I do have a baseball cap up on a shelf, but it's not flat. So, Jeff in Louisiana, if you wanted to give it another shot and you wanted to tell me what kind of baseball cap it was, what's on it, I'll give you that. Go ahead, give it a try. But if you have a question for Michelle Fried, feel free to give us a call and we'll line those up. We'll get to as many calls as we can. She's a remote viewer and an instructor, and you can find ButterflyEffectCenter.com online if you wanted to check out some of the courses and such. And if you haven't already subscribed to the Coast to Coast AM YouTube channel, you should do that. There's a lot of free hours of content on there. 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And one of the things that's convenient is you can always press the share button and send it to a friend. 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CoastToCoastAM.com, there's a YouTube link on there, a little button that could be a direct link, or just do a quick search for Coast to Coast on YouTube. All right, Michelle Fried will continue with your calls and questions to her after the break on Coast to Coast AM. Don't go anywhere.
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1: And welcome back to Coast AM. If you want to email me a question that we can bring up to our guest, Michelle Freed, feel free to use the email, ryanrecker@coasttocoastam.com. And I'm getting some interesting email questions, Michelle. I'm going to save those, and I'll try to get to a few of them here. Are you ready to take some more calls?
6: Yeah, but before we start, I wanted to give a little tip for people looking mm-hmm. into your home office. Think of yourself as projecting your subconscious to Ryan's office, but don't name anything, just describe things. So if for example, someone said a baseball hat, you would just describe something round, you know, something with a flat attached, something the color of whatever. And so I tuned in during the break. And I was getting these little tiny square-shaped, man-made squares that they're like repeating pattern, like a brick wall or something, or something like, and then the color red showed up for me. So that's, you know, and then what popped in my head, which is, I assumed my left brain came in, which we can't help it. But then I just went, Legos. It reminded me of Legos. So.
1: Okay. Well, I will tell you this. Okay. You got a couple of hits here. So I do have Legos on the shelf behind me.
6: Whoa!
1: My son made me a Lego radio, and I have that up on the shelf.
6: Is
1: which
6: it
1: is
6: red?
1: Perfect. No, it's more like a light blue and white. But the repeating shapes is interesting because when I'm sitting in my home office and I'm looking at the wall next to me, I collect animation cells and I have them framed one square after another on the wall, rows of squared frames. So that kind of hit too. I mean, that's a pretty good description of them, I would say. So I think you did pretty good, Michelle. Very good. Let me bring up some more calls. Are you ready for that?
6: I sure am.
1: All right. Let's go to the wild card line. And Gary is in Billings, Montana. Gary, you're on with Michelle Freed. Go ahead.
7: Oh, yes. Thanks for taking my call. I was wondering if your guest can tell me can remote viewing occur while you're asleep and dreaming?
6: Wow, that's great. We did an experiment about 5 years ago where we were doing a method called ARV, which is a binary target, and we were wagering on sporting events. And so the protocol of the project was that Friday night, we would set an intention that we were going to dream of the photo that would be shown to us after the game. Okay. And we were wagering on baseball. I believe it was baseball. And it was like an over under. And so we would go to sleep and we kept a clipboard next to us. And when we woke up in the morning, we did a whole session on our dream. And then we would hand that in to the project manager, and she would, based on our session, she would make a prediction. And then anyone can bet if they wanted, but we were just doing it for quote unquote science. So we just like, as a team, we just, did a dollar. And, that you can on my website is, the paper on it, which was published. We had, I think it was like a 62% hit rate on that. So it was really fun.
1: Okay. Let's go to the first time caller line. Emma is in Oregon. Emma, you're on Coast to Coast AM with Michelle Fried. Go ahead.
8: Hi, Michelle. I was just wondering how distance affects remote viewing.
6: It doesn't. You can't. So it's called quantum entanglement. So that basically is saying that there really is no distance. So if I wanted to remote view something billions of light years away, I just set the intention and gather the information that I get. That part is kind of science, because they talk about particles, that if they split them and they separated them, that they're still connected. So they're still able to communicate. So you can, you know, communicate with loved ones across the United States or in another country and talk to them, you know, things like that.
1: Okay. Let's go to the wild card line. Is it Pena is in California? You're on Coast to Coast AM with Michelle Fried. Go ahead.
9: Oh, hey, hi. Thank you for taking my call. And my question sort of piggybacks onto what you just said, because my question is, can you use remote viewing to communicate with someone or people that you need to communicate with but who are refusing to communicate with you? You know, like, can you use it to have a conversation with someone that needs to be had, but they won't have it with you, you know?
6: Yeah, that's really great. I'm putting together a retreat, and it will be ready in about 1 or 2 years. And it's called Consciousness Encounters. And one of the segments is a exercise where we will contact somebody who we can't do, like either someone who has passed or somebody who is on this plane, that you have unresolved business with them or unresolved things. And basically how it'll be set up, like we create a room and a table and chairs or however you want that room to look. And they sit across from you, and then you will ask them questions, and then they will answer. You just sit and the answers will come to you, and then you'll have a journal to write it down. That's something that could really be helpful for a lot of people that, and we call it unfinished business. So it will bring a lot of closure to people. I've done it in hypnosis with a few people that have had parents that they were unresolved with, and we did that, and it just really healed them.
1: Okay. Let's go back to the wild card line, and Denver is in Mississippi. Go ahead, Denver. You're on with Michelle Fried on Coast to Coast AM.
10: Thanks for this opportunity to speak on Coast. First, I'd like to send a shout-out to my friend John in Wisconsin and one of my old karate students, Reggie, in Jackson, Mississippi. But mm-hmm. I'm a ordained minister, and sometime I do remote viewing in my dreams. But what I'd like to do is ask Michelle, can she elaborate more about Nancy Gautry's case? I can't believe all these remote viewers, they haven't solved the case. And I would like to also ask about remote viewing on the other planet in our solar system. Michelle, would you like to comment about Nancy Gautry's case first?
6: Well, I haven't remote viewed that case. And I haven't assigned it to my students. And one of the reasons, there were a few reasons, but one of the reasons is that I didn't want because at the time I wanted to do it while it was hot and heavy. And I had a feeling that if I said a missing person, they would know exactly what I'm doing. You know, they kind of know me. And so I kind of hesitated to assign them that. But there are some other very interesting, popular ones that we will be focusing on, that things okay. that are seriously going on. So,
1: and I think the other thing Denver was looking for, so remote viewing outside of this world, is that harder to do, or is things like that?
6: No, it's the same. It, it's, you know, you're tapping into, you're just following your cue. And on a level, your subconscious knows already what the question is. So you just follow the protocol. You know, it's really hard to show you on a radio show. And I would love for people to take my class and prove me wrong, because I challenge everyone. I feel like, unless you experience it, you just can't know what it's like for this to work. I can sit here and tell you how cool it is and how amazing some of these people's sessions are. But until you do it yourself and you witness it, you're just not going to understand. But I'm here because my mission is to just get everybody to try it and see what they do. And my class actually starts on Saturday, June 6th. So I would love for people to come and take it and experience all this themselves. And we do all sorts of fun targets. So we will do off planet ones. We'll do the biggest mystery ones. We'll do serious ones, funny. I like to stick in funny things, because I have a huge sense of humor. But yeah, that's, I encourage people to come and do remote viewing.
1: Okay. Is that just at butterflyeffectcenter.com? Is that how people find out about it?
6: Yeah, it's all there. Yeah.
1: Perfect. All right, let's take another call. And how about we go to east of the Rockies? Bill is in Buffalo, New York. You're on with Michelle Freed. Go ahead.
11: Hello. What I'd like to know is why remote viewing couldn't help with situations like October 7th and 9/11. Why didn't they have a tip-off that something was going to be happening?
6: Well, actually, they did. They had a lot of them, and there still continues to be a lot. But the problem is that nobody will believe us. So, you know, I had somebody that came to me with some kind of disaster, and she said, well, who do I give this to? Like, I got this very clear reading and this and that. And I'm like, I don't even know. I mean, you can try, but they're going to think you're wacky. But the only thing you can do is like go on YouTube or go on Facebook and put your session there, because the date is on there and your session's there. So there's evidence that you did see these things. So until, you know, more and more people become desensitized to it being weird or, you know, unnatural, when people start realizing this is natural and we already do it all the time and we've been doing it since we're primitive, it's going to be very hard to put out warnings.
1: Okay. Let's go west of the Rockies, and Tom is in Hawaii. Tom, you're on Coast to Coast AM with Michelle Freed. Go ahead.
12: Hello, yes. Interesting conversation. I was going to say ask about the Ant-Man, the movies, Ant-Man and the Wasp, whether she thinks there's any connection with the animal kingdom like they show in that movie. Have you seen it?
6: I don't think so. What? Tell me, what do you mean?
12: Michelle Pfeiffer's in there, so. Yeah, anyway, there's... you know, they use kind of ants in multiple ways to communicate with one another and make things happen. You know, like even building the pyramids, maybe that was how they were built from this point to that point of view.
6: Oh, yeah. Curious. I mean, hey, why not? I mean, I have no way of knowing. That could be a question for a remote viewer. it would be interesting to see what the remote viewers come up with. If there's any information on that?
1: Oh, I see. So it was depicted in a movie, you know, animals helping with the pyramids. Okay. Trying to find if that was accurate or not. I couldn't quite understand the connection Tom was bringing up. That was a new one. But I get it now. I think I understand. So
6: well, I was thinking more in the lines of, you know, how the trees are there. You know, a lot of people believe that they're sentient. So, you know, I was kind of thinking of that.
1: Okay, real quick, I'm going to try to go through a couple of these email questions. One person emailed and said, could there be a link between the Akashic Records and remote viewing?
6: I'm not sure what they mean by a link, but you can use remote viewing if you ask a specific question that you want to pull from the Akashic Records.
1: Okay. Another question was, near-death experiences, does that help your ability to remote view if you've had one?
6: It might make you more and the, you know, you might take to it better because you might be less skeptical and kind of get out of your own way, you know, psychologically. And, you know, you won't have to be a recovering.

0: You're great at protecting your data, but lots of places could still expose you to identity theft.
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7: The temperature is lowered. I'm Chris DeMeo, Fox News. Anti-ICE protests are continuing outside of the Delaney Hall detention facility in Newark, New Jersey, but the demonstrations have eased up a bit. Fox's Steve Harrigan is there and says things have changed when state police started getting involved.
8: The police are being engaged, they're being called to, but there's not the threats or the real serious agitation that happens whenever an ICE agent appears. So a slight shift in tone. It was Newark police out in front last night as well, and there was violence overnight. The police marched first with ballistic shields. They were followed by officers on horseback. They had to release chemical irritants, tear gas, and flashbang grenades in order to clear the street. It took about half an hour, 45 minutes of really a back-and-forth combat.
7: New Jersey Governor Mikey Sherrill ordered state police to start taking over security. There were six arrests on Friday night. President Trump's still considering a peace deal between the U.S. and Iran to extend the ceasefire.
9: I'm in no hurry. I'd like to say I'm in a hurry because, you know, gasoline prices are going to come tumbling down. But if you're going to be in a hurry, you're not going to make a good deal. And slowly but surely, we're getting, I think, what we want. And if we don't get what we want, we're going to end it a different way.
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10: Much of the world still waiting to see if President Trump will accept a tentative agreement to end the U.S. war with Iran. Mr. Trump was briefed on the latest proposal in the Situation Room. Now, the deal would reportedly reopen the Strait of Hormuz and ease U.S. restrictions on Iranian ports and frozen assets. It would also give negotiators 60 days to iron out a longer-term agreement on Iran's nuclear program and enriched uranium stockpile. Defense Secretary Pete Hegseth says the U.S. is ready to resume military action if needed.
7: Fox's Jackie Ibanez. 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
2: The U.S. military says it stopped another ship trying to break the blockade of Iranian ports. Officials say a cargo vessel ignored repeated warnings and U.S. forces struck its engine room. The ship is now adrift in the Gulf of Oman. The final two victims who died during a chemical tank implosion at a paper mill plant in Longview, Washington, are found. 11 people were killed in that blast this week, making it one of the worst U.S. workplace tragedies in history.
3: Our office immediately began preparing for what we knew would be one of the most significant tragedies our community has experienced since the eruption of Mount St. Helens.
2: Cowlitz County Coroner Dana Tucker, it's still unclear what caused the tank to explode. The Federal Chemical Safety and Hazard Investigation Board are investigating. U.S. men's national soccer team is gearing up for a warm-up match against Senegal ahead of the World Cup.
4: A home World Cup on America's 250th birthday. What is better than that? And we now know who will captain the U.S. team during the World Cup. It is Tim Ream, the oldest member of the squad at 38. We were lucky enough to get some time to hang out with Tim, and he told me what it means to be the, quote, elder statesman of this team.
5: As much as I can, putting an arm around these guys but not being overbearing.
4: And like every member of this 26-man squad, Tim is determined not just to make it to the quarterfinals, not just to make it to the semifinals, but to bring this thing home for the United States.
2: That's Fox's Jonathan Hunt from Charlotte, North Carolina, the site of the game. 11 U.S. cities are hosting the World Cup games. Virginia State Police charged the driver of a bus that crashed into several cars on I-95 Friday with involuntary manslaughter, with more charges pending. Five people were killed. Dozens more were hurt. I'm Chris DeMeo. This is Fox News.
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0: 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Now here's your guest host, Ryan Recker.
1: And thank you for spending time with us here tonight. We're about the halfway point of the program. If you want to email me, Ryan Recker at coasttocoastam.com. Got some pretty good remote viewing emails where people were talking about my home studio. One person was talking about how, she said, she imagines me touching my headphones a lot. And I do that, and I'm self-conscious about it a little bit because I think, is that picking up on the microphone? Is she trying to tell me something? That I'm too jittery, that I'm moving too much, and maybe it's catching the background noise a little bit too strong? Sometimes people would message me and they say, I can hear you typing on your keyboard, and it's a bad habit. I try to respond to emails when I get a second, and sometimes that's okay. I'm just going to respond to this email. Hey, thanks for messaging. And I shouldn't do that during the show, I know, because it makes noise and I need to stop doing that. But when I touch my headphones, can you hear that? See, I'm doing it right now. For the next couple of hours, we're going to be speaking to dream expert Teresa Chung and the reality of how healing power can be introduced through your dreams and maybe some signs of the afterlife, angelic numbers, things like that, paranormal AI. How does it all tie in? So dream expert Teresa Chung will join us after the break, and then in the next hour, she'll take your calls. So if you want to email me in between, you can do that. Looking forward to having a conversation with Teresa next on Coast to Coast AM.
2: Everyone forgets things now and then, a name, a word, why you walked into a room. It happens to all of us. But when those slips start happening more often, it might be time to support your brain health in a more targeted way. That's where Serifolin Brain Wellness comes in. 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
1: And joining us now is a best-selling author and a expert in dreams, Teresa Chung. Thank you so much for joining us on Coast to Coast AM.
5: Ryan, thank you. It's lovely to talk to you here in the UK.
1: That's true. We do have a little bit of a time difference here. So in LA, it's just past midnight, a little past 3 a.m. if you're in New York. What's the time now there?
5: It's just a very, very respectable 10 past 8 in the morning. So it's perfect. I'm sitting here with a coffee, reflecting on my dreams and excited to talk to you.
1: So do you write down your dreams like they tell you to? So everyone recommends to have a little notepad and pen by your bedside so you can write it down so you don't forget. Are you someone that does that?
5: Well, the first rule of dream work is to write down your dreams. And the second rule of dream work is to write down your dreams. Because if you don't write them down, you haven't got the evidence you need to see what your dreams are doing and how they're commenting on your waking life, how they're potentially foreshadowing the future. You need to operate a bit like a citizen scientist when it comes to dream work. And the most neglected tool with people when they're working with their dreams is they forget to look back. They're always focused on the current dream. So they write that down and they brainstorm it. But then what you need to do, you need to let that dream just percolate for a few days and then go back to it in hindsight. The best teacher with dream work is hindsight. You've got to look at your dreams from a few days before. That's the only way to understand how they're trying to talk to you.
1: That's interesting. And a lot of people say that, you know, trust your gut when you're trying to make a decision. Your gut will tell you what to do. Are dreams like that in a way? Is that your true gut feeling on something? And that is your way, your mind trying to tell you something?
5: Well, we have intuition by day, and I've done a lot of research into that with precognition, work with neuroscientists and scientists in that area as well. And intuition tends to speak to us through our gut. That's why we have that term gut instinct and our heart rate and in physiological changes in the body. And when you fall asleep, that doesn't change. I mean, we don't stop being precognitive beings when we fall asleep. But what happens is that they speak to us in this wonderful, wild, insane dream world where literally anything is possible. So I would say they're nocturnal intuition, if that's how I often describe it in my books.
1: Yeah. And you have a new book out, Your Twin Flame Journey. So what's the reception been so far? And let's talk about that. What do you write about in Your Twin Flame
5: I am Journey? A serial writer. I always say I'm not a serial killer. I'm a serial writer. I've written over 100 books in this area. So that was a while ago now, Your Twin Flame Journey, because I'm mainly known for my dream work. My A to Z dream dictionary is very, very popular. It's gone all over the world. And I've been writing since the late 90s in this area, had Sunday Times bestsellers. But I write about all aspects of the paranormal. And one area I hadn't covered was relationships. And I get a lot of messages from people about dreams, of course, and meeting people in the dream state, etc., and wondering if that's a way to find out who your soulmate is. But I also get a lot of messages from people misunderstanding what a soulmate is, what a twin flame is. It's very popular online now, the hashtag twin flame soulmates. So I just really wanted to sort out some of the misunderstandings and bring a hefty dose of common sense and psychology, but also my paranormal research into it and explain what the twin flame journey is. And the reception has been really, really positive. I'm delighted. People have said it's really helped them understand that their relationship isn't necessarily going to heal them. The healing needs to happen within them first. I think that's the biggest problem in relationships. We look to other people to meet our unmet needs. And that's always a recipe for relationship disaster. The twin flame journey, really, in a nutshell, is return to loving yourself first, really unconditionally. And from that solid base, then you almost become like a magnetic force. You start attracting the people into your life who are meant for you, because your twin flame is out there. It's out there.
1: Yeah.
5: You may just not have met them yet in this life or the next.
1: Yeah, and I know you write about that in paranormal topics, but you know, the dream work is something that I think when people think of you, that may be the first thing they think of. And you talk about these different type of dreams and maybe analyzing them a couple of days after, writing it down, because something may hit you a few days after. So let's say you wake up, you write something down, you look at it after you're having your cup of coffee, so you're a little bit more into it. What are some types of dreams you shouldn't wait a few days to analyze? What are some things and themes that you should address immediately if you write it down?
5: Oh, thank you. And yes, I am best known for dreams because I do the national call-ins here on BBC Radio and ITV, the morning show here. It's a wonderful opportunity, actually, to talk about spirit and soul in a way that people aren't alarmed by, because everybody wakes up and has a dream. So what I've found, although I write about all topics paranormal, I found dream work to be the one where you can actually speak more to the mainstream about it, and you won't immediately be dismissed as, oh, one of those people who talk about nonsense, if you know what I mean. It's a door. It's a door. And I do give a very balanced view always. I always talk about dream work being a matter of belief. But I also bring in the research, so I'm very balanced. So yes, thank you. I am best known for my dream work, especially the last 5 years, where there's been an explosion of research into the healing power of dreams, lucid dreamings, etc. But in terms of what your question, when you write down a dream, I am biased. I would say there is no such thing as an inconsequential dream, in my humble opinion. Every single dream is precious and priceless wisdom from your soul, and it's trying to send you a message. So please don't discount any of your dreams. But having said that, there are some extreme dreams, and that is the topic of one of my books coming out in a few months' time. I'm very excited about, where I talk about nightmares and where the dream is really extreme and vivid. And we have a counterpart in The Day, actually, because the book also covers these unwanted thoughts that will suddenly jump into our mind at the most inappropriate moments. What is going on there? Those dreams are ones you shouldn't ignore, because it's literally like your unconscious saying, look, I've tried to warn you about something important that's coming up in your waking life or is current right now. And I've sent you messages through dreams of fields and butterflies and family gatherings, but you're just not remembering them. So I have to get this message across. So I'm going to send you a nightmare complete with fangs, vampires, serial killers being buried alive. Because the one thing with extreme dreams and nightmares, you aren't, when you wake up, you are not going to dismiss them. You're going to want to understand why your dreaming mind sent you this radical, uncompromising message filled with blood and gore often, and really difficult scenarios and inappropriate situations. But it does that out of tough love, because it has been sending you messages before. Every single night, your dreaming mind is talking to you. It's like a friend that keeps texting you and you never reply.
1: Wow.
5: And after a while, that friend gets fed up and says, shouts through a nightmare or an extreme dream.
1: Yeah, you'll have to help me here. And Teresa Chung is our guest on Coast to Coast AM. Blood and gore and fangs and vampires. As far as I know, I don't think I've ever had those type of dreams. Am I just lucky, or am I just not remembering it?
5: Are you a very positive soul in your waking life? Are you, I mean, obviously you are drawn to the dark side because you're hosting this wonderful radio show, but maybe in your waking life, that maybe you are someone who sees the light at the end of the tunnel or tries to veer that way. So good on you. I hope you are anyway. But if you're not dreaming about blood and fangs and gore, it just means that your dreaming mind at this point, never say never, Ryan, doesn't think it needs to get that extreme yet. Because maybe you are one of these people, and I want the whole world to be like that. When you have a dream, you ponder the meaning of it. And that's all your dreaming mind wants. It wants you to be more reflective about the state of your inner world. And the more you reflect on a dream, the more meaning it will yield. Jung talked about this, that a dream actually is endless. It's like a great work of art or a great poem. Every time you go back to that dream, it will reveal another meaning beneath the surface. And if you're one of these people who actually, when you have a dream, you aren't immediately saying, nonsense, just a dream, that doesn't make sense, ridiculous, then your dreaming mind is thinking, great, he's got it. He's doing the inner work. So well done, Ryan. But having said that, don't panic, anyone. If you do have nightmares, actually, I would like you to celebrate, because it shows that your soul is on fire, quite literally. It wants to awake. It wants to awaken you to the fact that you are a precognitive, psychic, spiritual being having a human experience. And it's high time that your waking self, your ego in waking life, completely believed that, right? So it's sending you this to shock you into some dream work, because that's the beginning of everything. I think it's the most neglected self-help tool, the most neglected manifesting tool. We hear so much about manifesting, and yes, I've written books about that as well. But I believe that the most neglected manifesting tool is dream work. And I'll tell you why. Dreams show you shine the nightlight and the spotlight on what you truly deep down believe about yourself and your waking life. During the day, we're very good at lying to ourselves and telling ourselves a narrative. But dreams don't lie. When you fall asleep, you get a snapshot. In symbolic, dreams are not literal, a snapshot of your current mindset and whether you really, truly believe in yourself, your relationships, your life. And that is a gift, because when you become more self-aware and understand where you have challenges to work on, what your strengths are, what your weaknesses are, where you need to make better choices, that is the beginning of self-awareness. And self-awareness, as every spiritual book will tell you, is the beginning of all wisdom.
1: Okay, that's well and good. I like sometimes lying to myself. It is very comforting to lie to yourself. And let me, I'll give you an example. And this lie works for me all the time. Yeah, let's say I'm working and, you know, I'm hungry and I want a snack. I'll lie to myself and I'll say in my mind, you know what? I'm really not that hungry. And you won't believe it, I don't feel that hungry after lying to myself. So I find sometimes lying to yourself is a nice little mechanism.
5: As long as it harms no one. Absolutely. Yeah. And it's something positive. I love the fact that, you know, you want to get on with your work, but also you are hungry. So in a way, you're overriding your body signals there. When you're feeling hungry, you need to tend to that either with having a drink or going for a walk or taking a break. Your body's saying, I need a break. So long as it doesn't get too much that you completely tell yourself a narrative that isn't true. But at the end of the day, you want to go to sleep at night knowing you have been true to yourself. I always say, if there's an afterlife, they will never say, how true were you to this message or this person or this movement? They will always say, how true were you to you? You are an utterly unique miracle of DNA. There is no one like you and never will be again. So your dreaming mind, your intuition by day, always wants you to go back to the truth of who you are and celebrate how extraordinary you are. And if you're constantly telling yourself things that are not true because they think they will bring you success or they will push you ahead in life, the result, if that becomes long-term, is feelings of inner emptiness, because you may well get that success. Humans are amazingly powerful. Willpower is powerful. You can move mountains with willpower. We are literally capable of achieving anything. But what is the point that you get this success, you get this money, you get this popularity, you get everything you want, even the relationships, but you go to bed at night and you feel empty inside and it's not giving you that comforting, calm, inner peace? It's not worth it. There's that wonderful quote, isn't there, in the Bible, you become a noisy gong and a clashing cymbal because you've outsourced your sense of meaning to external ideas of success.
1: Well, let me bring up an example, because it's kind of interesting, because sometimes you can look at a dream and the same idea of the dream one time can be comforting and one time can bring you great sadness. And I say that because I think we've all had dreams about loved ones who have passed. Yes. And sometimes you have those dreams and you think, oh, it was so nice to see them in that setting. But then sometimes it's stressful because in the dream you recognize they're no longer with you. And as soon as you wake up, they're going to be gone. So what about instances? Those are universal things. I think everyone has.
5: Afterlife dreams, I've had those myself as well. And I hear what you're saying, that you wake up and then for a moment, a delicious moment, it's like they're still alive, because the hallmark of afterlife dreams is they're so realistic. It's like this person has literally stepped into your heart and your head at night. And then you suddenly realize it was a dream. However, I've done a lot of writing about afterlife dreams and a lot of work with psychologists in this area, sleep and dream researchers. And I can tell you, in over 85% of cases, having an afterlife dream is actually a very comforting and healing experience. Yes, there may be sadness first, but there will be smiles following the tears, because it reminds us that somewhere, somehow, death ends a life and not a relationship, that there are continuing bonds in spirit. And that person can't be with us physically, but we can carry them with us wherever we go now. They're in our heart, they're around us. And if you believe in an afterlife, they're just a heartbeat away, because there is no concept of time in the afterlife. And it's a gentle afterlife sign. I write a lot about afterlife signs in my heaven and angel story books. And a dream is one of the top five signs of a gentle afterlife communication, a little nudge. And the reason the spirit will often do that is because it's something that isn't going to cause alarm. Because people often say to me, well, why can't I just see them? Why can't I have a vision? You know, like in the movies, we're far too influenced by the movies. And because that's too alarming. And also it will create this longing to have them back physically. And you are still in this life for a reason. And the spirit knows that. Things happen for a reason and your time is not done. You've still got to live your precious life because life is a precious gift. So, but an afterlife dream is a wonderful spiritual hug.
1: Yeah, that is interesting. You know, it could be stressful. Like I've had dreams where my mom, who's passed, I'll see her, and in my dream, the rationale would be, I must be time traveling right now because she's no longer here. So what can I say to her now before I snap back into regular time? And that could be stressful. I'm sure there's a lot of people with a lot of different questions about their dreams, and I'm happy to say we'll take some of those calls, not this hour, but next hour. Teresa, people wanted to look you up online. Where can they go?
5: Oh, thank you. I'm a very prolific author. I'm a lot of books, so warning. But you can find my Instagram handle is @TheTeresaChung. And I have a website, www.TeresaChung.com. And there's an H in Teresa.
1: Yep. And CHEUNG. And what we'll do is we'll take some more questions, comments through the email, ryanrecker@coasttocoastam.com. Thank you, Ken, for that question. And I'll see if I can get some more of them in. But we'll take some of your calls. So start thinking those for next hour on Coast to Coast AM. Don't go anywhere.

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1: Happy to be with you, and thank you for the emails. If you would like to message the show, Ryan Recker at coasttocoastam.com. And I'm sure there's some interesting dreams you've had over the course of your life, or maybe there's one that's more recent. Save it. We'll take some calls with our guest, Teresa Chung, about a half hour from now. So I'm looking forward to talking more about dreams. And I do have a question about my kids' dreams. Do adult dreams and kid dreams vary in the interpretation of them? And what should we look for? Things like that. What about AI? Some people say that when it comes to artificial intelligence, maybe it's dreaming. It's hard to explain, but we're going to look into that with Teresa Chung coming up after the break. And by the way, if you're not an insider, you should become one. If you're a Coast Insider, you know how great it is. You get the app on your phone or you listen to it on your computer. 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
1: Welcome back to Coast AM. If you want to email me some questions for our guest, I'll take those. 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She's a dream expert, Teresa Chung. Thank you for joining us all the way over in BBC land, which I don't know if we have any affiliates there, which I don't think we do. We do have listeners from all over the world, and there could be some streaming there as we speak, but it's the morning for you. I hope the coffee is treating you well. Let me ask you this about dreams, by the way.
6: Yeah.
1: Have you ever had a dream where you predicted the future?
6: I actually believe, and I've taken a while to get to this conclusion, that every dream is potentially precognitive. And I stress that word potential because what your dream shows you every night is a snapshot of your current mindset. And we all know, especially if you understand how manifesting works, that your mindset is what you attract. So your dream will show you your current mindset and what is it is potentially going to attract if you don't change that mindset. That's why I say to people, if they wake up with dreams that they really don't like the feel of, this is a wake-up call for them to change their mindset and attract a potentially different future. But that is why deja rev is such a common thing, where you've had a dream and then a couple of days later, some aspect of that dream plays out. Because often we don't change our mindset. We carry on what we're doing. And your dream will then show you something that your mindset is currently attracting. So that's how I believe dreams are precognitive, because they're showing you your mindset, and your mindset tends to be the future you attract.
1: Hmm. What about when you have changes in your life and certain dreams start showing up? So let's say you have a life change, you move, or like, for example, let's say someone gives up drugs or stops smoking marijuana.
6: Yes.
1: And then a couple of weeks, they have a real strange shift in their dreaming, things that weren't coming up before. So can you talk about different lifestyle changes, things that may be going on in your life and how that impacts your dreams?
6: Oh, absolutely. I mean, let's talk about relationships first. If you're going through a difficult divorce or you've started a new relationship, your dreaming mind will try to help you and offer you hints and tips every single night. Any big life stress, moving house, loss of a job, as I said, recovery from addiction, of course, your dreaming mind is going to do everything it can to try and help and heal you using your nocturnal intuition. So expect your dreams to shift when you have a waking life shift, of course, because during the day, your dreaming mind is always gathering information and data that it can serve up to you again in the night, in this wonderful symbolic, artistic, poetic language, to try and give you some wisdom, some insight from your soul about what you need to move forward, and also to show you areas of challenge where you really need to stop denying and repressing, and you need to dive deep and understand why these things are happening and why you have these habits which maybe aren't good for you. Your dreaming mind is trying to get to the bottom of it. It's not interested on the surface. It's trying to go right deep to your core to understand where these beliefs come from, why you have them. And then it's urging you to throw a lot of love and compassion onto that, because often when we have anxious thoughts and anxious dreams, what they're really looking for, first of all, is to be noticed, then to be understood, and then to be loved. Because often when you put love onto these difficult areas of your life, actually the fear loses its grip. I hope that makes sense. What I'm trying to say is that often difficult dreams, difficult thoughts during the day are simply a part of your soul wanting to be noticed and understood and have a conversation with it. That's all it wants. And it often, these difficult thoughts and difficult dreams formed at a time in your life as a way to protect you in some way. And they formed with good intentions. So if you can actually think that sometimes, that when you have negative habits or whatever, they actually often start with good routines to try and protect you from a hurt or because you're feeling vulnerable in some way. And if you can actually just change your attitude towards them, put a great dose of self-awareness and self-love into the equation, often you then have an inner shift.
1: Yeah. Do you ever, this is going to sound stupid, do you ever wonder what dogs dream about when you look at them? You know, like when I see them on the floor.
6: There was a study recently over here, it was in the papers. I read about it and I loved it. They're actually dreaming about their owners. I don't know how that study worked, how they found out. Did they interview the dogs and say? But the study came to the conclusion that they believe they're dreaming of their owners, which is beautiful, isn't it? Because I do think that dogs, animals are heaven sent, and the relationship with a beloved dog actually is kind of a mirror to your soul as well. I believe how people treat animals often says a lot about them, and I think it's beautiful because if a dog is dreaming about you, what are they dreaming? I hope it's not a nightmare.
1: I hope not either. You know, I do make fun of my dog sometimes, but in a playful way. And knowing that the dog doesn't understand what I'm saying, which is probably a good thing. But, you know, I have dreams about my old dog, and I always felt like you have one strong connection with an animal that's always going to be stronger than any other connection you've ever had with any other animal.
6: Yes.
1: And I dream about my first dog, the one that I, you know, adopted from a shelter. And I don't have any other dreams about any other animals I've ever had in my family. It's just that one dog.
6: Well, that was your soul dog. There's a beautiful belief. There's no proof of it, that actually dogs are your unborn children, and they are so eager to meet you that they rush through the wrong gate. And that explains how we have this, you know, in the afterlife, that they're so eager to meet you that they rush through the wrong gate in excitement. They go through the animal gate. And that's why we often feel very, very nurturing and like parents to our dogs. But that particular dog, that's your soul dog. That showed you the power of unconditional love, because that is what you get with a dog. It's pure presence. I mean, dogs show us how to live. I actually believe a lot of dogs are happier than a lot of humans, because they are in the moment. They are pure presence, and they show their owners absolute unconditional love. It's a wonderful boost for your self-esteem. However you feel, they are by your side. And that's why pet loss, it really does need a lot more attention from grief therapy and everything. It can sometimes, I mean, I'm ashamed to say this, but, you know, well, I shouldn't be. But, you know, losing a pet can sometimes be worse than losing a human loved one, because this pet has been with you through everything. It's like just unconditional devotion, unconditional presence. And unfortunately, we don't get that in our human relationships often. There's more of a push and a pull.
1: It's so interesting, because there was a station I worked for in Indiana, and there was a legend in the region by the name of Bob Sievers, and he was on the air for decades. And one of the interesting things about this, the audience that he had, because it was, you know, back when AM radio was clear channel and you would be able to broadcast to like half the country if you're on one of these stations that didn't have to power down. And he would take calls from people who had missing dogs or cats. And the program directors would go crazy. They'd say, you got half the country listening to you, and you're talking about one lady who's missing a dog in Fort Wayne. And he said to that one lady, that dog means the world. So I'm going to do it. And wouldn't you believe, he had, like, in radio terms, an 80 share with the community. It was like 80% of people that had the radio on in the morning was listening to this guy. So he understood that the human relation that you have with certain things, animals included, could mean the world to you. And I always never forgot that.
6: And also, when you see people walking their dogs, I always think it's like they're walking their hearts, because dogs actually end up sort of mirroring their owners as well. It's just beautiful when you see people walking their dogs, because that is their heart, you know, if it's a loving relationship. Yeah. And it can be a huge blow. And dogs and cats too, and other pets, they can be with us during times of grief and heartache in a way that humans can't. I know during times in my life that the love of an animal has pulled me through some very, very difficult times. You're alone when you're with an animal, but you're not really alone, because there is this presence. They show us presence. They are there for us, and they're wildly excited. Everything we do is exciting. And what they're actually showing us is how we should actually treat ourselves. They want us, I think, our pets, to be as excited about being us as they are excited about us. They want us to feel the love that they feel for us, the joy. You know, there's nothing like coming home at the end of the day to be greeted by a dog that is ecstatic. And it just wants, that's what I think they want for us. They want us to be as joyful about life as they are, and as excited to be in our company as they are. Excited to be in our own company. They are teaching us. I mean, there's a reason it's God spelt backwards.
1: Yeah, I wish the kids were as happy to see me as the dog. And the kids normally are, but
6: they love you, but in a different way. I think dogs are, you know, angels, earth angels sent to us. I actually believe that they are sent to be with us, to be our companions. I mean, again, this is a belief. I never say it's proof because it's an opinion, but it's one born out. And as you say, I completely understand that radio station host. I mean, I actually have written books about animal healing, animal stories, animal dreams, afterlife experiences with animals, and the bond is utterly beautiful. And I know people whose dog is everything, and I love those people.
1: You know, and going back to dreams, and I know animals could be a part of it, but I'm guessing there's certain themes. You start to see people coming to you talking about their dreams. What are some of the most common ones that people talk to you about?
6: Well, interestingly, you mentioned ahead of the break that childhood and adult dreams are different. And actually, children dream a lot about animals. Animals appear in childhood dreams more than they do in adults. And obviously they do, because animals are a symbol of instinct, emotion, spontaneity, creativity, everything we associate with being a child. So they're beautiful. When animals appear in your dream, it's utterly beautiful. It shows you're connecting with your inner child. But in terms of themes, there is, you know, every year they do a global dream chart. And of course, I'm all over that given my work, and I do all these call-ins. But what I've found actually is over time, these dreams don't really change. It's interesting how the archetypes remain the same. The top 10 dreams are very, very rarely shift, and they're always falling, flying, being lost, being late, unable to find a bathroom, getting pregnant, snakes, spiders. These are universal ancient archetypes. And in particular, falling always lands at number one. It's rarely been knocked off its number one spot. And it was interesting, actually, I was watching the documentary on HBO, Dark Wizard, I believe, about the free climber, and how he had a precognitive dream since a child of falling. And it was incredible because it was almost like his entire life. I think it was Dean. I can't remember the name. It was compelling documentary, Dark Wizard. And all his life, really, he was trying to overcome the fear of that dream through free climbing and becoming a human flyer. One of the most famous free climbers in America, please forgive me, for not recalling the name. I believe it was Dean, and your listeners will probably be tearing their hair out who understand that. But it was a mesmerizing documentary, actually, utterly compelling. But it started with this vivid depiction of a falling dream. And we've all had that, haven't we? We've woken up in the middle of the night, heart pounding. We've been falling from a great height. And interestingly, during the pandemic, when there was all the people in their homes, falling dreams absolutely skyrocketed. And the simple reason is falling dreams means you're feeling unsupported. There's no firm ground to grab on or cushion your fall. So that is the most commonly reported dream. And there's all this superstition about that dream, that if you have that dream, that you know, it means that you're going to, somebody you love is going to die or whatever. It does not at all. It's just the dreaming mind using this very archetypal symbol of falling to say you are feeling unsupported in your waking life in some way, but hey, let's turn this into a positive. Instead of falling, you can fly, or you can go with the flow. And also, maybe it's time for you to start supporting yourself. And again, what your dreaming mind always wants you to do is to give yourself what you are trying to seek outside yourself.
1: Okay. You know, the flying thing's interesting. I have those flying dreams sometimes, but it's never like Superman. It's always slow, and it's always not that far off the ground. It's almost like hovering more than it is flying, like in the superhero movies. What about like lucid dreaming, where sometimes people say if you really concentrate on something before you fall asleep, then you could almost force your dreams to become that? Can that actually happen?
6: Absolutely. And before it just came into my mind, Dean Potter, that is the name. Everyone will know that. I was talking about the free climber. And yes, you are hovering in your dreams rather than flying. I love that because again, I'm getting a sense of you. I can't see you, but I can hear your voice. So I can get a sense of you. You are kind of a very reflective person. This is what I would kind of expect when you have dream. You are very thoughtful. You are very deep. You ponder things. And your dreaming mind is kind of showing you that. I would like you, hopefully in time, to incubate a flying dream for the simple reason flying dreams are wildly entertaining. They're like having your own Netflix at night. It's wonderful because you can really go anywhere. You can go into space. You can see anything, be anything, do anything that you want to. And you do feel incredibly empowered when you have that dream. I would love more people actually to have flying dreams. It breaks my heart that 98% of our dreams, would you believe, are anxiety and draining dreams. Yeah, it's really sad. And it's getting worse, actually, because we live in very complicated times. And I'm on a mission to get more people wake up with flying dreams on their mind, because there are some happy dreams, you know, being on a beach, dancing, singing, you know, winning prizes or being who you want to be in the dream state. I'd love more people to experience that in the dream state. And before I go to lucid dreaming, I'll explain why having happier dreams is and incubating happier dreams is so important.
1: Yeah.
6: Because your brain doesn't know the difference between when you're asleep and when you're awake. And if you can dream being happy, it's convinced that it's possible for you. And when you're convinced something is possible, it might happen. And I will talk about lucid dreaming after the break because I sense the break's coming up.
1: Yes, you hear the music. That's always our cue. But, okay, we do want to take calls from listeners. Do you want them to call in about their dreams and you can talk about them? Or what kind of calls would you like?
6: Yes, summertime and the dreaming is easy. You will be having many more dreams right now because you're having lighter sleep. And that means more REM sleep. So if you're dreaming of flying, falling, bathroom dreams are trending on TikTok right now.
1: And also dream babies. Dreams.
6: Yeah.
1: Okay. Interesting. Well, you know what? If you have any type of dream,

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11: Deal. I'm Deborah Valentine, Fox News. No decision yet from President Trump on the latest peace proposal from Iran following top-level meetings at the White House. More from Fox's Alex Hogan at the White House.
12: The White House says that he met with top aides for about 2 hours in the Situation Room discussing the latest of this potential deal. The president underscoring his demand that Iran can never possess a nuclear weapon. Iran laying out its demands, with the Parliament National Security Leader saying this week. Iran wants, quote, the right to enrich uranium, possession of enriched uranium, authority over the Strait of Hormuz, and the removal of sanctions. Democrats are criticizing the administration, and they argue that this conflict is only strengthening the regime.
11: Several Americans injured in an Iranian strike on a Kuwaiti airbase. Kuwait's Ministry of Foreign Affairs posted on X that his country condemns and denounces the attack. The Department of Homeland Security says the Newark ICE facility has been secured following another night of unrest. More from Fox's Jackie Abanya.
13: Video from earlier shows police deploying tear gas and flashbangs to disperse the large crowds. Several protesters were also seen being taken into custody. The scene has since calmed and the crowds have largely dispersed. A mandatory curfew is now in effect until it's for about a half mile of Delaney Hall. It runs from 9 p.m. until 6 in the morning. Demonstrations have been growing for about a week or so amid allegations of unsafe and inhumane conditions inside the facility. The state's governor and other Democratic officials also claim they have been denied access while attempting to visit detainees.
11: Newark's Mayor Ross Baraka says that a mandatory curfew would be imposed within a half-mile radius of the Delaney Hall ICE detention facility following days of those violent protests. Violators face arrest after receiving a warning. The curfew in effect from 9 p.m. to 6 a.m. each day until further notice. 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

0: Way for a man suspected of firing at two Carroll County, Virginia sheriff's deputies. Michael Pluckett is suspected of killing one deputy. Fox 8 WGHP's Gretchen Stenger has details.
1: A pair of Carroll County deputies went to do a welfare check on Fancy Gap Highway. At the scene, Pluckett began shooting at them, and the two deputies shot back. Both the deputies were struck during the shootout. One deputy, Logan Utt, died from his injuries, and the second deputy was shot in his ballistics vest. Investigators say that Pluckett left the scene of the deadly shooting and remains at large. He is considered to be armed and extremely dangerous. The U.S. Marshals are offering a $10,000 reward for information leading to his arrest.
0: The sheriff's department says the second deputy survived because of his bulletproof vest. New York City's annual Israel Day parade is set for today amid strict security measures. Fox's Tanya J. Powers has more.
2: The 78th Israel Day parade will feature floats and marching bands on the city's famed Fifth Avenue. At a security briefing, NYPD Commissioner Jessica Tisch, an honorary parade grand marshal, noted the heightened threat environment.
3: To be blunt, we are not messing around with security at this year's parade.
2: Mayor Zohran Mamdani will not attend, reiterating a campaign pledge.
4: And I also said on that same campaign that I would have a responsibility as the mayor of the city to ensure the safety and security of each and every New Yorker. And I don't believe that my presence as the mayor should determine whether or not a New Yorker is safe or secure.
2: This year's parade theme is Proud Americans, Proud Zionists. In New York City, Tanya J. Powers, Fox News.
0: Israel's military says its troops captured a strategic mountaintop with a crusader-built castle in southern Lebanon today. It's Israel's deepest incursion into Lebanon in 26 years. Incursion comes after days of intense fighting and airstrikes. I'm Deborah Valentine. This is Fox News.
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1: What are your dreams telling you? 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Our guest is a dream expert, Teresa Chung, and the idea of dreams is not new. I mean, we've covered this topic before. She is, I mean, world-renowned expert in them, and she's going to take your calls this hour. If you have any questions, maybe you can't call in, feel free to email me, RyanRecker at coasttocoastam.com. And there's a lot of different people lined up right now. We just gave the phone numbers, so I'm assuming we're screening the rest, and I'm guessing the phone lines are going to get pretty jammed here. So if you get a busy signal, try calling back, but we'll try to get to as many calls as we can. On Coast to Coast AM, don't go anywhere.
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1: 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I'm Ryan Recker. If you want to email me, RyanRecker at coasttocoastam.com. Our guest tonight, a dream expert, Teresa Chung. And I forgot to mention this before we went to the break before. I know people like to, you know, connect with you on social media, maybe look at some of your books. Did you say you had over 100 books, Teresa?
5: Yeah, I've been writing forever in this area. I've been around for decades. It's only actually in the last 5-6 years. I used to be a very sort of invisible author in this area. It's only in the last 6 years because of the national phone ins here in the UK and BBC. And also, I have my own radio show now on UK Health Radio every week, where I actually co-host with a dream doctor from the US, Dr. Kelly Sullivan Walden, and we have great fun talking about dreams live every week. So if people want more dream talk, do check that out. But my best way to contact me is at the Teresa Chung on Instagram, and also my website, www.teresachung.com. I do make a point when people email me about their dreams to always get back to them. It does take a while, but I just feel so honored and privileged that people are sharing their nocturnal, their night vision with me, and I want to give them some tools to help them decode it. And you have a wealth of books. I've written many books, but my most well-known book about dream work is The Dream Dictionary A to Z, which is in Barnes & Noble's on Amazon. And also a book, Dreaming of Your Future, because I co-authored a book called The Premonition Code with Dr. Julia Mossbridge, who was the science director on the telepathy tapes and was recently on Mr. Rogan's podcast for several hours talking about the reality of precognition. And yeah. I write a lot about precognitive dreaming, and it is becoming a reality.
1: That's one of the cultural differences, A to Z versus A to Z,
5: when it comes to titling. Well, that's the funny thing with my co-host Kelly. We always, a part of it is us making fun of each other, and talking about the pronunciation, because she's very, very, she's based in LA too, and we have great fun. It's the banter as well. The special relationship is strong, and I love that UK Health Radio is actually for physical and mental well-being. It was founded 12 years ago for that, so they're psychologists and doctors, and it was only recently that the founder decided that soul is so important and is bringing shows like mine in about dream work. And I think that's a real positive step for the UK, because we are a bit slow sometimes to embrace spirit.
1: I think we steal more from the BBC than the BBC to us, so when it comes to entertainment. Well, are you ready to take some more calls?
5: I am. I love this. I'm like a dream vampire. Feed me.
1: All right. Let's go west of the Rockies. And Zay is in Orange County, California. You're on Coast to Coast AM with Teresa Chung. Go ahead. Zay, are you there?
6: Oh.
1: Zay, hello? We might have to put Zay back on hold. That looks like an interesting call there.
5: I can hear something.
1: I did hear the phone in the background.
5: I can hear someone.
6: Hello?
5: I can hear someone. Yeah, I can hear someone. Hello? Yep.
1: Go ahead, Zay. You're on Coast to Coast.
7: We just had a quick question. We recently had a dream that God himself was crying on the earth, and everybody was so enlightened about it, but scared at the same time, and we just wanted to get the dream to explain what was that happening.
5: Oh my goodness, Zay, that's a beautiful name. Zay, is that Z-A-Y?
7: Yes,
5: love that. Yeah, well, thank you, Zay. What a profound night vision, the power of that dream. Please write it down, frame it. It's like a night poem. I mean, with God, this is the highest values. It's your conscious. It's the sense of meaning. But it, the next symbol is crying. Of course, that's emotional release and grief, or awareness that something important in your life urgently needs attention. I mean, your dreaming mind has gone, couldn't get higher. It's bringing in God, him or herself. So really, your dreaming mind has really, really got a powerful message for you. Earth is about the practical reality of your everyday life, relationships, work and responsibilities. But you mentioned that there was also fear. So that's anxiety about change. So putting that all together, if you were like coming to me with that dream and we were having a conversation, I would say that a part of you, say, connected to your deepest core values, feels deeply distressed right now about something happening in your real life. But as Earth is in there, it could also be what's going on in the world right now. I think it's an invitation to examine where your actions, your words, your priorities, or your circumstances right now might be out of sync with what you believe is truly important. There's some mismatch here. And you urgently need to respond to yourself first with compassion rather than avoidance. Yourself first, say, with compassion rather than avoidance of whatever is mismatched in your life. And then start looking at what's going on in the world around you and what is causing you distress. But before you go out and heal the world, heal yourself. Compassion for yourself, please. The dreaming mind's not, I mean, I would say that, you know, I have files and files of dream data of people who write to me, God dreams, and I'm looking through now, 3 So you would make four. This is incredibly rare.
1: Hmm.
5: Incredibly rare.
1: Well, let me ask this real. So it's the way that you're answering this is a very personal experience. But sometimes when people have these type of dreams, they may look at it as prophetic, and it's meant to be something bigger to share with other people. Mm-hmm. So the way you're approaching it is more on a macro level, as in this was a personal thing for you. The message was for just.
5: But it's Ryan, it's become something now that is shared with a wider audience. This dream was meant to be shared. The dreaming mind used that symbol of God, the highest values, the highest ethics, the soul, spirit, conscience, for a reason. I believe that your dreaming mind knew you were going to call in for this so that people are listening and they can get the message. This dream is actually, it is about you and healing your life, but it's about everyone who's listening right now hearing the message of this dream. This dream is about you, but it's also much bigger than you.
1: Okay. Let's go to the first time caller line. And Angela is in British Columbia. Angela, you're on Coast to Coast AM with Teresa Chung. Go ahead.
8: Hi, thanks for taking my call. Glad to get through. Nice to meet you. So I've got just a couple scenarios. I think I've decoded one. And then I have a question about another type of dream, the type of dreams I can have sometimes, and what they do during my waking time, because they come through, the dreams will come through as I'm going about my day, and they just, it's uncontrollable. It just comes in all of a sudden, right? So it's kind of like intrusive, but I don't want to put a negative on that because it's not always, because it's a bad dream. So those are my two things. But I just thought I wanted to see what you would have to say, Teresa, about decoding this, that I had a dream because my father died when I was young. I was 8 years old and I've dreamt about him, right? You know, more than once, but I had one very, very significant dream at the age of 36. I mean, I'm much older than that now, but like I said, I lost him at 8, and each of us in the family had our own journeys with that loss because it was sudden, and he was young. He passed at 48 years old, right? So at 36, I had this dream that, because I'll just go back to how he died, because when he died, he wasn't with us. He was out fishing on the coast. He's a commercial fisherman. So nobody saw it. We didn't see him. He phoned us the day before it happened, which was unusual. So I think he knew he was going to die. And he made sure he wanted to speak to each one of us. And not all of us was home, but I spoke with him. And he, you know, he said, I love you, which he, you know, it was just, I remember that sticking a lot. But anyways, going back to what the family felt when the funeral came up, because it was an open casket. They were toggling whether it was the youngest child. Shall we have her view him or not? So one of the aunts said, I think we should. And so probably a smart move. Anyways, going up now to this dream I had at the age of 36, I dreamt that he was alive and that he was up in Kamloops or in our Okanagan in BC here. And he had faked his death and was remarried and had four more children. Talk about the power in how that affected me. I couldn't go to work for 3 days. And physiologically, when I woke up, I was in a sweat. I mean, I was so there. Talk about one end of the spectrum, because he was apologizing. And after in my dream being so, it was so vivid and so I couldn't shake it in my waking time. But I mean, in the dream, we got through it I forgave him. So it went from one end of the spectrum for what, like, that I was so upset. And then it went to where it was forgiving, and that eventually we kind of incorporated the families together.
1: Yep. Okay. That's very interesting. Thank you, Angela. Teresa, what do you think about that?
5: Well, bless your soul, Angela. And I love Coast to Coast AM. How did you manage this? The first caller was Zed. And now we go to A. I believe in synchronicities and patterns. And Angela, your name, of course, means angel. It's almost like these people were meant to call in. Let's go back to your father died. I'm so sorry about that. When you were a child, 8. And then you had a dream when you were 36, because let's look at the number patterns here. That's 9, this is all these symbolism and all this patterns, because if you add six and three, it's nine. So it's definitely a dream helping you revisit the past, obviously, because this is a deep trauma. You know, when a child loses a beloved father in such an unexpected way, you're going to spend a lot of your adult life tending to your inner child. Your inner child is screaming for some comfort from that deep, deep trauma. But what I feel this dream is doing, and I know it made you feel bad, and I hope what I say will change that, it's actually seeing him live a full life on the other side is a way for your father to show you that he, in spirit, is moving on. He is living a rich and full and busy life there, because whenever I've worked with mediums or people who believe they can communicate to the other side, it doesn't stop. They don't stop. They do move on. They're living their life to the full. And your father in spirit now feels you are ready to do the same in your life. I mean, it doesn't actually mean that he's married in spirit or someone else. It's just using the symbol of a marriage and children. Think of them symbolically, not literally. Children are new possibilities and new beginnings, new chapters. And your father is sending you this powerful symbol. He knows in spirit that this is going to cause you a lot of thought, a lot of confusion. But he's doing this because it's like the shock treatment. He wants you to know he is fine. He is watching over you. He's never left you. He's alive in your heart. His life in spirit is rich and full, because by all accounts in spirit, the learning goes on. Our learning doesn't stop with this life. It goes on and on and on. And he wants exactly the same for you. He wants you to just carry that sense of new chapters, new beginnings, new possibility, and joy and celebration into your life right now. That isn't easy, because you've still got this deep hurt to process from being a child. But I do think he waited until we reached the figure nine. You add them together, six and three, yeah, to show, move on, the next chapter. Okay. I want that for you, Angela, because you are an earth angel. That's the name he gave you, him and your mother, angel. He's an angel now in spirit. You need to be an angel on earth and live your life, your precious life, to the full.
1: Okay, let's see if we can get another caller in. Ramona is in Tacoma, Washington. Ramona, you're on with Teresa Chung on Coast to Coast AM. Go ahead.
5: Hi, Ramona. Names and your name, I'm sure if you studied it, you know, go to the symbolic roots of your names. We means counsel, protector, wise protector. And I love that you phoned in. I'm just loving the names here, Zay, Angela, Ramona. But you are having vivid dreams, but you wake up and you can't remember them. Is that what you're saying?
9: Like I can remember and recount that. But like, say like an hour later, I can't recall anything because it's just, I have to
5: recall dreams. Okay. What you need to do, this is just basic dream work 101. The moment you wake up in the morning, can you please not leap straight out of bed? Can you just keep still for about 90 seconds? Absolutely still in the position you woke up in, with your eyes closed. Because even opening your eyes, research shows that opening your eyes, blinking, even redirects the brain to the waking world and conscious activity. Because remember, you're between worlds in that early morning state. You are leaving the world of the unconscious, which is the world of your intuition, your soul, if you believe in that, and you are transitioning into the waking world, which is all about ego, activity, doing, practicality. But that precious liminal state when you wake up, it's possible that immediately when you wake up, first of all, your thoughts are going to the day ahead and what you have to do. Many of us are guilty of that, myself included. I have to train myself not to. And I tell people that first minute when you wake up is absolutely crucial, not just for dream recall, but actually for setting the tone for your day, because your brain is really moldable and receptive then. So if you do wake up, as well as recalling your dreams, flood your heart and your mind and your body with feelings of gratitude and love for yourself and excitement about the day ahead. Try and get over this default negative wiring we have of waking up a bit paranoid and anxious. So how you're waking up could be a problem. And also, if you use an alarm clock, that is the enemy of dream recall. and actually, it is, because it's too sudden a transition. We need to linger a bit more in that delicious liminal state, because that's when most dream recall comes. But your dreaming mind...

0: Knowing, Ramona, with your name, wisdom, during the day, your dreaming mind is going to filter through because it's got a lot it wants to tell you and it's a bit frustrated. That's why it pops in through the day. It'll probably pop in through the day. It's trying to get the message across to you. Please write down your dreams on waking. Please write them down. They have important things to say. So immediately when dream memory comes in the morning, write it down. You will forget. Trust me, you will forget. Dreams are too fragile and delicate. They can't survive the real world. They need to be written down immediately. So stay still on waking. Avoid an alarm
1: clock.
0: There
1: we go.
0: And your dream will improve.
1: I know we don't have time to take another call right now, but just one quick email. Someone wants to know if they go to sleep with the TV or radio on, does that mess with your dreams?
0: Well, actually, it depends on the person you are. If you're very highly sensitive, it can lead to nightmares if what you've watched is very disturbing. But actually, your dreaming mind will sometimes use what's on the TV and feed it into your dreams. But I would not advise that, because if you watch screens at night, it will stop you sleeping healthily.
1: Oh, okay.
0: And you do need a good night's sleep to dream. Often it keeps you awake having screens on.
1: Well,
0: you
1: know, let's take some more calls after the break. And I know we're coming up to it. Teresa Chung is our guest, and we'll take some more calls, your calls about dreams, next on Coast to Coast AM.
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1: So happy to be with you, and we're going to try to get through as many phone calls as we can. 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I'll see if we can get to some more of those, and I have a few here that are lingering. By the way, we're coming up on an Emerging Artist Weekend, the first Sunday of every month, so the first Sunday would be next Sunday. 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I think that a lot of people enjoy hearing the musical creations of the very creative people of this radio program. 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All right, Teresa Chung is our guest, and she is a dream expert. And let's talk more dreams with her next on Coast to Coast AM.
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1: And welcome back to Coast AM. I'm your host, Ryan Recker, and if you want to email me, ryanrecker at coasttocoastam.com. Teresa Chung is our guest here tonight, and we're talking dreams. We got a lot of people waiting to talk to you, so let's try to get through a few more phone calls, Teresa, if you're ready to take those.
7: Absolutely. And Ryan, did you know it's blue moon as well at the moment? So it's perfect time for a call-in, isn't it? Because the blue moon is all about heightened intuition. And it's a powerful time for manifesting and to reset your life and let go of old habits. Couldn't be a better time to talk about dream work.
1: Oh, interesting. Okay. Let's go east of the Rockies. And Nancy is in Boston. You're on Coast to Coast AM with Teresa Chung. Go ahead.
8: Hi. Thank you. I've had one precognitive dream in my life when I was about 15. I dreamt a neighbor had fallen in a small space and couldn't get up, and when I called the house the next day, that's what had happened. He had fallen in the bathroom, couldn't get up. But I used to dream an awful lot when I was a kid, and I used to dream I could hover, not fly. I would hover. And then I stopped dreaming for a long, long time, about 15 years, and I just started again. But the dream I had recently was very depressing. I kept dreaming about a plane crashing into the ocean. I couldn't shake the idea of it. So I just don't understand what I'm doing with my dreams.
7: I do. May I jump in? May I have your name again? Sorry, I didn't catch it.
8: Nancy.
7: Nancy, beautiful name. I love the power of a name. Sometimes, you know, messages are hidden in our names. So go and research the symbolism of your name. Ryan, I believe yours is noble intention, oh. King.
1: Okay.
7: But anyway, Nancy, first of all, your precognitive dream. Thank you for highlighting that, because dreams are potentially precognitive. And I would urge anyone who has a dream about a neighbor or a friend or a loved one falling or anything like that happening to maybe just message them the next day and say, hey, I dreamt about you. Are you okay? There's no harm done. There's no harm done at all. And actually people feel very flattered when you say that they dreamt about you. It could be something symbolic, that, you know, a change of mindset. It could not be literal. But occasionally, as I said, dreams are so mysterious, they defy a hardcore set of rules. So I love the fact that you have had a potentially precognitive dream that actually did play out. Treasure that. And I love the fact also that you are dreaming again after hovering for many years. You are flying again in your dreams, quite literally with a plane. Now, let's look at the symbolism of that. A plane is all about ambitions. And the direction your life is heading in. Actually, this is a dream decoding tip. Anytime a vehicle like a car or a plane or a train appears in your dreams, it's about the direction you're taking in life and where you're heading. So look at the direction of the dream vehicle. But you're in the sky. This is flight. This is aspiration, transition and progress. I'm not sure why such a dream should panic you. Of course, you will say, well, the plane crashes. It crashes into the sea. And crashes in dreams are always fear of failure, imposter syndrome, loss of control, disappointment, and the fear of change. But change in life is the only thing that doesn't change. It's the only constant. We should, all of us fear change so much, but actually we should celebrate it, because change is life. But your plane is crashing into the ocean. That's wonderful, because the ocean is a symbol of creativity, mystery, wild intuition. So your change of direction is actually you're diving deep beneath the surface for deeper meaning. I would actually be very happy about this dream. I want you to close your eyes at some point today, revisit that dream, and when your plane, and go back into the dream in your mind's eye, when the plane goes in the ocean, I want you to imagine that you grow fins and you're swimming in the ocean and it's joyful experience. Rescripting your dreams actually in the waking daydream state is very, very powerful thing to do. A lot of the people don't realize that. And I would encourage children who have nightmares, parents who are worried about their children waking up with nightmares, to get their children to do that in their waking life, to go back into the nightmare scenario and then sit in the director's seat and re-script the dream, because this will show you a very important truth. Dreams don't happen to you. They are created by you. They are all about you and they are for you. And if you understand that you can actually direct your dreams, we didn't touch on lucid dreaming, which is the way to do that. You can actually direct your dreams. This dream isn't happening to you. It's happening for you because it has a message. You are crashing into the ocean for a reason in that dream, because the ocean, what lies beneath, the mystery there in the darkness, because the darkness is where everything grows, is what you need to embrace. And please, Nancy, don't fear change. Change, as I say, is the only thing in life that doesn't change. And a lot of us try to cling on to situations, relationships, mindsets that when they happen, but they've now outgrown their purpose. You need to shed skins. Change is very important for your personal and spiritual growth. And your name, Nancy, it actually, I just looked it up as I was talking. It means grace. It means favored. So you are the favored one. Just go and celebrate your name. What a beautiful name to be called grace and favor. Yeah?
1: It's wonderful. Let's take another call on the wild card line. Jim is in Alberta, Canada. Jim, you're on Coast to Coast AM. Go ahead.
9: Hey, Ryan, Teresa. Yeah, it's Tim in Alberta. Boy, Teresa, I hope you're sitting down because synchronicity just hit. Two callers ago, died with a fisherman. The lady, the last caller, plane crashing in the ocean. A year and a half ago, on Coast to Coast, Nick Begich from Alaska was on the show, and his dad went missing. It was a senator went missing on a flight from Anchorage to Juneau in 1972, and it was never found. So it was either in the mountains or the ocean, crashed in one of those places. But so that night, before I went to bed, I wrote a little note on my bedroom wall beside my pillow. I just said, I identified the aircraft number, people aboard. I said, ask simply, is this aircraft in the water or is it on land? And I had a dream that night. I don't have to close my eyes. A year and a half ago, I was standing on the ocean, looking around. I saw some features and a creek and some stuff. And I'm just saying stuff, but now I know what it was because I actually work with that stuff. But anyways, because of that stuff, I did a Google search with a question. If the question said yes, and then I looked through Google Earth, and OMG, I zoomed in, and I saw exactly where I sent, exactly where I was standing, beside the creek, the mountain, all of this. So I guess that's an answer to my dream, but maybe this summer we can get some Alaskans. I don't want to disclose the location and coast to coast, and maybe we can just look in that area.
7: Oh, my word. I mean, I'm just homing in on the symbol of the creek as well, because that's not like an ocean, which is more sort of overwhelming. It tends to pour more patience and gradual healing, I would suggest.

0: learning to go with the flow rather than forcing outcomes, but the synchronicities. And is your name Jim or Tim? I couldn't quite hear.
1: It's Timothy. Tim.
0: Timothy. Oh, I'm so glad. That means valued by God. Again, look to your name. It means valued by on high. Again, I believe you were meant to call in, and I love the synchronicity of the ocean dream that you're mentioning. You are clearly highly precognitive, highly visionary. Please write down your dreams. Please keep believing in their power to heal you from the inside out and point you in the right direction. The only thing with your dream that is immediately coming out to me is that this is more a slow burn thing rather than a sudden revelation. I would say patience, more gradual, moving from one phase of life to another, with more consideration and more diligence and just more slow. Be the tortoise, not the hare, if you know that fable. The tortoise won the race in the end. Everyone thought the hare would win, but the tortoise took it slow and got to smell the roses along the way. That's what's coming across to me. I hope that's helpful.
2: Okay, very good. Let's go to the first-time caller line. And Terry is in Ontario, Canada. We have a lot of Canadian callers into the show tonight. Yay. Terry, you're on Coast to Coast AM. Go ahead.
3: Hi, I was calling. This is my first time calling, a long-time listener. But tonight, just really touched base. The dream that I keep having, it really upsets me. I have a dream that, like, a close family member, somebody is, I walk up and I can see them that they have passed on, like they'll be in the casket and stuff laid out. And this person would still be alive at the time, but within 1 to 2 weeks from me having these dreams, that family member or close friend does pass away. And it's always really bothered me, and I don't know why I have these dreams and why it's like it's a prerequisite of something that is going to happen.
0: Oh, Terry, I'm so glad you called in. And also, I love, again, the synchronicity, because I'm Teresa and they share the same name root. And we are the workers, the harvesters. We bring things to harvest. And you are closing this call in a sublime way, talking about your precognitive dreaming mind. I know this scares you, so you're thinking if I have a dream, it's going to play out. But I want you to know that there's nothing you can do. This is not your fault if the dream of someone you care about in a casket plays out. All you can do is be aware that this is a potential future. I mean, it is a potential future for all of us, you know, being in a casket one day. So please don't fear that. Don't think there's anything wrong with you. Actually, there's everything right with you. Your dreaming mind is super sensitive, super telepathic, super empathetic. You are a dreaming being having a human experience. So please don't fear these dreams. I know they may make you sad sometimes, but death is as much a part of life as everything else. We all must pass. This too must pass. But please write down your dreams and actually see when they haven't been precognitive, because sometimes you'll have had a dream and it hasn't played out. I want you to start working like a dream detective and to go through your dream journal and actually see when it played out, because you've probably honing in on those times when it did. But I'm sure you've had other dreams of people who've passed on and they didn't in waking life, or things happening and they didn't play out, and you've just homed in on the sort of like the psychic hits, as it were. And I'd like you to try and see if you can find some common factors, some common symbols that appear, and start becoming a dream detective for your own dreams. It's fascinating. You will realize how endlessly fascinating your dreaming mind is. And everyone listening, I would love that everybody could think of themselves as a detective of their own dreams. Dreams are kind of like a mystery waiting for you to go in there and find the hidden clues, the emotional breadcrumbs, the symbolic DNA, and be like a detective. And when you have that approach to your dreams, this sort of magical, curious self-aware, compassionate approach to your dreams, guess what happens? It has a knock-on effect in your waking life, because you suddenly start, and I found that actually in my waking life, I start interpreting everything like a dream. You've probably heard with these call-ins, I'm looking for patterns and synchronicities and symbols, meanings behind names. And you start applying that magical approach to life, to your dream work, to your waking life. And you begin to realize that we are in a kind of a waking dream, and both are real. Both have so much to show us and reveal to us night after night, day after day. And we are a soul 24/7. People think sometimes when they fall asleep and dream that they switch off, stop being you. You don't. You carry on being you. You're just in a different state of consciousness. And the problem with dream work is a lot of people don't understand the language of their unconscious. So I would urge everyone, check out my Dream Dictionary A to Z if you're interested in dream decoding, where you will start to learn the universal archetypal language of dream work. But an important caveat here, and I must say this, your personal response to a dream symbol matters more than the universal. I can only give you the universal and my perspective archetypal from my decades of dream research. And that's good for kickstarting symbolic thinking. But the best dream decoder and the best dream book you will ever read is the one you write yourself every night, that dream journal. It's magic. Put it beside your bed tonight or when you go to sleep, everyone listening, so that it's the last thing you see. That's like a subliminal clue. And then it's the first thing you see when you wake up. And write down whatever's on your mind. And if no symbols or stories appear, and they don't always do, poor dream recall happens to us all, write down how you feel, because emotion is the language of dreams. And how you feel actually will have been the result of a dream you've had. It will have been the emotional backdrop.
2: Okay, well, we only have a couple more minutes here. I don't know if we have time for another call. If we make this super quick.
0: Did you want to talk about
2: Golden
0: AI dreams?
2: Valley.
0: Sorry.
2: Oh, you know what? That's an interesting thing, because the whole AI thing, I meant to talk to you about the AI.
0: They say AI dreams.
2: It's a weird thing. Maybe in a minute here. What's your thought on AI?
0: AI, well, it's mirroring us. It's mirroring our creativity. It's learning from us all the time. But the big question is, can machines dream? Well, they don't have emotions, so they can't yet. They're learning how to mimic emotions. They can only dream in data because they're mirroring our state, you know. So don't panic. But, who knows? One day, if they do learn how to dream, that means they've kind of unlocked the mystery and the secret of life.
2: But with AI,
0: there's a lot of fear. Actually, what AI is doing is it's pushing us to be more human, because we're trying to differentiate ourselves. It's a bit like a race, because AI is so clever and so logical and learning from us. But what it's actually doing at the same time, it's pushing us to find, well, what would be the really human content here? What is something that an AI couldn't put in that only a human can? And I think that's positive, because it's making us dig deep, right to our soul and our heart, and invest in whatever we do in our work. The human factor, we're really thinking more about what it is to be human, to differentiate ourselves. So for me, that's positive. And of course, dreams are very human.
2: I'll tell you, these nights, they go by so fast, and I feel like we can keep going. But Teresa Jung, thank you so much for joining us again. What's the website address?
0: www.teresachung.com, at the Teresa Chung on Instagram. And you can also hear me weekly live on UK Health Radio, The Healing Power of Your Dreams.
2: Thank you so much. I know there's a lot of listeners that got a lot out of this. I got a lot out of this. Teresa, thank you so much again. And I'm sure people will be messaging you. And we got a lot of people that called in that didn't get a chance. And I understand. And I'm sorry. But go look her up online. And maybe you'll get another chance here in the future. Well, so many people to thank. And Adam Thompson, Gina Salvetti, Stephanie Smith, Michael Cosio, Donna Walker, Dan Galanti, Tom Danheiser, Sue Trakis, Bill May, Sean Lottesuer, Lex Lonehood, my mentor, Phil Tower, and of course, the legends that make this all possible, George Norrie, Art Bell, and you for listening. I'm Ryan Recker for Coast to Coast AM. I hope to talk to you again tomorrow night. We'll see you soon.

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4: The temperature is lowered. I'm Chris DeMeo, Fox News. Anti-ICE protesters are continuing outside of the Delaney Hall detention facility in Newark, New Jersey, but demonstrations have eased a bit. Fox's Steve Harrigan is there and says things have changed when state police started getting involved.
5: The police are being engaged, they're being called to, but there's not the threats or the real serious agitation that happens whenever an ICE agent appears. So a slight shift in tone. It was Newark police out in front last night as well, and there was violence overnight. The police marched first with ballistic shields. They were followed by officers on horseback. They had to release chemical irritants, tear gas, and flashbang grenades in order to clear the street. It took about half an hour, 45 minutes of really a back and forth combat.
4: And New Jersey Governor Mikey Sherrill ordered state police to start taking over security. There were six arrests on Friday night. President Trump's still considering a peace deal between the U.S. and Iran to extend the ceasefire.
6: I'm in no hurry. I'd like to say I'm in a hurry because, you know, gasoline prices are going to come tumbling down. But if you're going to be in a hurry, you're not going to make a good deal. And slowly but surely, we're getting, I think, what we want. And if we don't get what we want, we're going to end it a different way.
4: The president on Fox's My View with Lara Trump.
7: Much of the world still waiting to see if President Trump will accept a tentative agreement to end the U.S. war with Iran. Mr. Trump was briefed on the latest proposal in the Situation Room. Now, the deal would reportedly reopen the Strait of Hormuz and ease U.S. restrictions on Iranian ports and frozen assets. It would also give negotiators 60 days to iron out a longer-term agreement on Iran's nuclear program and enriched uranium stockpile. Defense Secretary Pete Hegseth says the U.S. is ready to resume military action if needed.
4: Fox's Jackie Ibanez. 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
4: The U.S. military says that it stopped another ship trying to break America's blockade of Iranian ports. Officials say a cargo vessel ignored repeated warnings and U.S. forces struck its engine room. The ship is now adrift in the Gulf of Oman. The final two victims who died during a chemical tank explosion.

0: explosion at a paper mill plant in Longview, Washington are found. 11 people were killed in this week's blast, making it one of the worst U.S. workplace accidents in history.
1: Our office immediately began preparing for what we knew would be one of the most significant tragedies our community has experienced since the eruption of Mount St. Helens.
0: Cowlitz County Coroner Dana Tucker. The U.S. men's national soccer team gearing up for a warm-up match against Senegal ahead of the World Cup.
2: A home World Cup on America's 250th birthday. What is better than that? And we now know who will captain the U.S. team during the World Cup. It is Tim Ream, the oldest member of the squad at 38. We were lucky enough to get some time to hang out with Tim, and he told me what it means to be the, quote, elder statesman of this team.
3: As much as I can, putting an arm around these guys but not being overbearing.
2: And like every member of this 26-man squad, Tim is determined not just to make it to the quarterfinals, not just to make it to the semifinals, but to bring this thing home for the United States.
0: Fox's Jonathan Hunt from Charlotte, North Carolina, site of the game. Israel's military says its troops captured a strategic mountain topped with a crusader-built castle in southern Lebanon on Sunday. It's Israel's deepest incursion into Lebanon in 26 years. And the incursion coming after days of intense fighting and airstrikes in nearby villages where Israeli troops fought Hezbollah members in the rugged area. That's despite a nominal ceasefire that's been in place since April 17th. I'm Chris DeMeo. This is Fox News.
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0: from the Great Lakes on the other side of Erie. I'm Ryan Recker, your host tonight on Coast to Coast AM, and we have a big show for you. Michelle Freed is a remote viewer, connects to the beyond with her remote viewing. She can look at past lives. That'll be an interesting one. I'm curious how the open lines will go in the second half of the interview. Also on the show tonight is Teresa Chung. We'll talk about dreams and nightmares and the signs of the afterlife. We have a lot to get to. And if you want to reach me at any time, feel free to give me an email, ryanrecker@coasttocoastam.com. And there's so many things going on in the world today. It's been a few weeks since I've hosted, and there's been a lot of news since then. NASA's going to be building a moon base. How do I sign up to be the first broadcaster on the moon? If they set up a moon radio station, don't you think Coast to Coast AM should be the show that it broadcasts? I think it should be. Anyone else experience these shockwaves this week? South Carolina on Thursday nights, I think, was the first I heard of it. And it would have been maybe 5 p.m. local time there on Thursday. And everyone said, what were those booms? Where did they come from? Why are we hearing them? And then today I go on social media on Twitter. I'm on there at Ryan Recker if you want to look me up. And they're saying in the Boston area, Rhode Island, there's more booms. What was that shaking? It doesn't seem like an explosion. What is going on? And to have just within a couple of days, a couple of these shockwaves hit, and they're talking about meteors, something probably breaking up in the atmosphere. I get it. And that's a very likely scenario. Maybe the takeaway that I have is that if there was a big one, we're talking Armageddon style coming down, and they knew about it, they wouldn't tell you. It just makes me wonder, how did they not know if something is that big and can get into our atmosphere? Someone had to have noticed something and said nothing. So if the big one is coming, you're going to, how are you going to find out about it? After it hits, that's when you're going to find out about it, unfortunately. Michelle Freed is our guest. She's a remote viewer. I'm looking forward to having a conversation with her on Coast to Coast AM. Don't go anywhere.
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0: And welcome back to Coast AM. I'm Ryan Recker. Joining us now is a remote viewer and an instructor, Michelle Freed. Welcome to the show.
4: Thank you. It's good to be here. Hi, Ryan. One thing I wanted to bring up is if there is a moon base and you will be the first host, I want to be the first guest.
0: Great. Okay. If we're putting in the request now, because I think we may have to notify NASA we're interested. It takes a long time for the government to do anything. So
4: yeah, I agree.
0: I think Coast to Coast will be around by the time it finally is made. And I hope I'm still around by the time it's still made. Michelle, I have to guess, when you tell people you're a remote viewer, people find out you're a remote viewer. A lot of people probably have the same reaction, which is, how come you just don't go out and solve all the mysteries of the world? Can't you just solve crimes all day? Help people out. And I know it's not how it works, but I got to imagine that's like the first thing people want to know.
4: Yeah, that's very true. And I had a discussion with Joe McMonagle. I'm sure you've heard of him.
0: Sure.
4: And he said to me, if you want to be a world-class remote viewer, then you have to give up what it is to be human. Mm. And I was just like, what? What are you saying? And basically what he meant by that was that if we have our left brain and our right brain operating in our heads, and the left brain is looking at all the patterns and is associated with perception and how we see the world and how different people wear different glasses and see it from a different perspective. And the right brain, which I call the subconscious, is responsible for basically feeling around the world, which that doesn't get dirty because you feel what you feel and it's most accurate. And most of us cannot balance the left and the right because we need the left to exist.

0: So in my classes that I teach, we have a little exercise where we imagine a gauge and, we, you know, use like, a visualization of a gauge. And what we do is like turn the knob, to, down the left brain when we're going to remote view and turn up the right brain. And then like if you're doing your taxes, you turn up your left brain and turn down your right brain. And that seems to help a lot of people kind of, you know, do that, but we still have not perfected it. But I think over time, our minds will be more open. Our minds will learn the communication between the left and the right brain and be able to be more accurate. But if you look at ARV, associative remote viewing, where they're looking at binary targets, that they are starting to collect statistics on it, and they are doing really well. They could be up to 90%, 72% hit rate on things. And by the way, before we move on, I just wanted to, we lost a remote viewer, Marty Rosenblatt, and he had contributed so much to the remote viewing world, and he passed away last night. And it's just, you know, kind of sad to lose these guys, and because they really laid the foundation for us. So I just wanted to say that.
1: I'm sorry to hear that. I'm glad that we're able to give him some recognition here tonight. So ButterflyEffectCenter.com, and you mentioned some of your classes and things like that. When you talk about remote viewing, what are you accessing? Because some people wonder, is it a real-time thing? Are you able to look at something as it's happening anywhere in the world? Some people would say in the universe. But are you able to do that, or is it more or less you're getting a sense of something that could have happened or could happen in the future?
0: Well, everything is set up in a protocol. So there's a kind of remote viewing that I unofficially named intuitive remote viewing. And then the other remote viewing, which I do, which was, I guess, started through the military, and it's more of a protocol, and you go through phases and you have pen and paper and things like that. The intuitive remote viewing would be, for example, if somebody said, oh, I wonder what my sister is doing right now. And then they kind of tune in and they can kind of report what images they're getting or what hits in their mind that they're getting. In remote viewing or controlled remote viewing, we have a process that we follow. And part of that process is that we set it up almost like a scientific project. You know, it comes from the military, of course. So everything has to be, you know, T's crossed and I's dotted. And so we start with an intention, or the secret question, which is something that the viewer has no clue what it is. And that's when you put a specific cue for them. So for example, say we're looking for a missing person. The secret question would be, sketch and describe the current location of so-and-so, or sketch and describe the current condition of so-and-so. And that way you're talking about current. So when they're sitting and doing their session, they're tuning into the current time. But you can also do other things where you can say, you know, go back to the past and on a specific date or something like that, and describe the pyramids, or just about anything. So you can actually move back and forward in time. We also use a timeline. So if we're looking at a specific event, we can look at before the event, the actual event, and then after the event.
1: Okay. I don't want you to take this the wrong way. Are drugs ever involved in, I can say this on different levels. You can look at it as coffee, for example, if you're heavily caffeinated, does that help? Mm-hmm. Or does it go even further because you hear about some of the government programs and how they may have induced some viewers to try to get more vivid reaction? So when you do it, or the people that you know do it, are you trying to be completely sober of the body and mind, or do you need a little bit of a stimulant perhaps to get things going?
0: Yeah. So, I will tell you with this, kind of a little story or an experiment. I love to experiment. I'll come up with an idea in my mind and go, hey, let's try it. So I was actually at Monroe Institute, and, I don't know if you've ever been there or know anything about it, but, they're basically teaching you, outer body experiences and things like that. It's a week course, and I felt very lightheaded all the time. I had a feeling that, you know, when you're in a new place, you just feel like you're kind of out of it a little bit because everything's overwhelming. Mm-hmm. I'm sure you felt like that before. And I wondered, when you remote view, are you grounded or are you out of your body when you're remote viewing? So we had a person there that did, something called muscle testing, which I'm a little skeptical about it, but I wasn't really sure much about it. But what she did was we decided to set up an experiment where she tests our muscles before and after we do a session. And so she had us lay down on the ground, and she did her thing, and she said, yeah, you're out of your body. And we're like, okay. Hmm. So we go and we do our thing, and then we go and lay down again. And she's like, oh, you guys are grounded. And I was really surprised, because I thought for sure when you're remote viewing, you would be out of your body, because sometimes we're bilocating, you know, we're projecting our subconscious to a location. And so I'm like, wow, that really surprised me. I didn't realize we were grounded. But I know that there are people out there that have experimented, with, probably cannabis and other things. And, I don't think that they were really successful with it. There is a method of remote viewing, like it's called extended remote viewing, where, you're not necessarily sitting with pen and paper. You're kind of in a deep trance, and you have a monitor that kind of guides you through the session. That maybe being on something might help with that. But in my experience, I would never want to take anything. I want to be grounded.
1: Okay. What about like in the TV show Stranger Things, where she goes into a pod with salt water? So can the atmosphere really heavily help you or hurt you depending on where you are?
0: Well, the idea of it was that it's a deprivation tank. So,
1: right.
0: So I've been part of an experiment at Virginia State where, you know, they put those caps on your head and they're testing your brain while you're remote viewing. And sure. They stuck us in a Faraday cage. And, so what they're doing is they want you in if you can be in the purest state, where there's no noise coming in, plus your training is actually teaching you not to get in your own way. Because like I said in the beginning, our left brain wants to pull us in a familiar direction, and we have to kind of retrain the way our brain works and focus on what do things feel like? What do I sense? And so a lot of times throughout the session, we train our students to say, what do I hear? What do I taste? Do I smell? What does this feel like? And so when you have no light and no, you know, everything, sound and everything is gone, I think you can focus better.
1: Okay. Michelle Fried is our guest here. What kind of success stories have you had remote viewing? Do any come to mind that you'd like to share, as in, wow, that is what you would like to accomplish every time?
0: Yeah, I do actually have something that happened recently. And it is, it just reinforces my mission, I want the police department and detectives and everyone to call us first, not as a last resort. And, you know, I think police departments are starting to become a little more open, 'cause I know that they won't advertise it, but I do know that they hire psychics and things like that. And recently I was in Oklahoma with some friends, that are ex-state troopers and, one is ex-SWAT, and they are also remote viewers, and they asked us if we wanted to, get certified in statement analysis, which I thought would be a really good skill to have with remote viewing. So we were really happy to do that. And the cops, we were learning along with the cops, and they asked if we could, you know, come in the next day and tell us a little bit about remote viewing. So I put together a real quick 1 hour PowerPoint, and I had to make sure that when I speak with them, I speak in their language, because I didn't want them to get turned off by me saying, you know, psychic or woo woo or anything like that. So I just kind of spoke in terms of, you know, your gut feeling or your intuition. Mm-hmm. Because they could relate to that, and it was a good way for us to be on the same page. So they took to it real well, and we did a little fun game, and they did great. And so recently we were there, and we were just visiting these friends, and we get a phone call, emergency phone call from the police department, saying we have a missing person. And so we all just dropped what we were doing and got to work, grabbed paper. We didn't know anything. We just knew it was a missing person. And so we did our thing, handed in all our sessions. And our sessions actually helped them find this guy who had written a suicide note. And we found him just in time. He was a fellow, I think he was in the military at some point, so it may have been connected to PTSD or something. And so the police were able to kind of talk him down, and we feel like we had in some small way helped to save his life, and now he can get the help he needs. So we do that lots of times. It's not just a one-time thing, but a lot of times we help, and a lot of times, to me, it is a success if we find, you know, unfortunately, a body, because it brings closure to people.
1: Wow. So in instances like that, the police will come to you with information, and you were mentioning it before, they don't give you a lot of details. They want to try to see if what you're doing is honest. Are they kind of testing you in a way when they come to you?
0: Sometimes they do. And this is an area that a lot of remote viewers go back and forth on, whether you should be completely blind to the target or not. And I am kind of in the middle of that, because number one, I'm from the belief that everybody can remote view, and that we don't need to prove that we're psychic or this is really happening, because we have so much evidence written in paper, dated. We have a ton of evidence. So in my opinion, we don't really need to, you know, prove it anymore. What I think is important is that we, understand that other people do need that. But a lot of the police and detectives, they need this information as quick as possible. And sometimes remote viewing, we would be stuck describing something that they already know about the case. And so taking a shortcut to the parts that they don't know, a very well-trained, remote viewer that can separate their biases would do really well with that, because then they're not wasting time describing something they already know.
1: Wow. So you think I could even remote view if I tried?
0: Absolutely. Absolutely.
1: Really? Well, I'm sure there's people here. Well, maybe after the break you can teach me a technique to test it out. I think there's a lot of people here that may have tried and failed. Maybe they were doing it wrong. Maybe they just didn't try hard enough. Maybe they didn't try long enough. Maybe if they would have kept going down that path. Our guest here is Michelle Freed. And if you have a question for Michelle, she'll take some of your questions in the next hour. But if you want to email me, RyanRecker at coasttocoastam.com. Michelle Freed, you can find her online, butterflyeffectcenter.com. And perhaps maybe you want to learn some techniques for yourself or take a class. That'd be a good place to start. I'm Ryan Recker. This is Coast to Coast AM. Don't go anywhere.

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9: 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Heitzboxer, I have two words for you. 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
1: 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Maybe we'll ask Michelle about that if she can give me some tips. I don't know if I'll be successful. It's worth a try. The problem I run into is that I am not committed to it. So I'm guessing there is a certain amount of commitment where you just have to keep going, keep trying until you can figure it out. And I don't know if I have that in me, honestly. So maybe there's some shortcuts, which I'm guessing there's not, but we'll talk to Michelle about that. If you haven't been to the Paranormal Podcast Network lately, maybe you should. 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
1: And welcome back to Coast AM. I'm Ryan Recker. If you want to email me, ryanrecker at coasttocoastam.com. Remote viewer and instructor, Michelle Freed, joining us. And Michelle, before the break, you said anyone can remote view. How can I remote view? And let's just say this. If you were to give me some tips and ways to see if I'm capable of doing this, how could you tell someone listening tonight wouldn't use those same tips for evil as opposed to good, as in they would use it to invade someone's privacy or learn secrets that weren't meant for them? So it seems like if anyone can do it, it also opens up the door for anyone to do it wrong.
6: Oh, that's a good point. So in my class, we talk a lot about the ethics of it, just like any other kind of psychic modalities or even Reiki or anything, you always need to ask permission, things like that. But there are exceptions to that, like if it's somebody in the public eye or something like that, you know, there's a little leeway for that. In terms of like tips, the one thing that I will say, because it's actually a 6-week course and it gets very into things, but a couple things that I can tell you is the first thing is that when people come to my class, their expectation is that if I tell them that you're going to remote view a photo that I'm going to show you after you're done with your session, and they are going to expect to see that actual photo. So it doesn't work that way. It comes in bits and pieces, because what we're doing is breaking down information into, because we want to separate from that perception or subjectiveness. Is that a word? I don't know, but subjective. I make up words all the time. So basically we want to steer away from that. And again, that's when Joe said it's giving up, you know, what it is to be human. And so on our way doing that, it's like a martial art. A lot of people use that. It's, you keep practicing. And when you get your feedback, you learn, oh, I see where my mind was trying to direct me in a different way. And I'll give you an example. In 2019, we were hired by Homeland Security, and they, we didn't know, number one, that it was Homeland Security, and number two, we didn't know what the target was. But I can tell you now, because now I know. But so it was Homeland Security, and they wanted to know the top threats of the 2020 Olympics. So we were looking at this a whole year before. So we were reaching into the future. So again, this answers your question that you can go into the future. And we were doing a session and following our protocol. And when I first jumped into the session, I was kind of getting a land and water face, land and water together, interfaith. And then I was getting some kind of, it didn't feel like an explosion or anything like that. It just seemed like chaos, like debris everywhere. And maybe it was weather. I didn't know. I didn't want to make an assumption or anything. So I just kind of reported what was coming to me. And that's one of the, another skill that, I would tell you is that when you get into the zone, that you keep your analytical mind away and you just report whatever comes to you, even if it's the craziest, wackiest thing, you just put it on paper. People start filtering these things out because they're like, no, I wouldn't be that. No, you don't want to do that at all. You just want to report everything. My session started going into another direction where it was talking about computers and a computer virus and all that stuff. And so, the next years, oh, so we turned in our sessions because it was a year before we wouldn't get feedback, right? So we just waited. And then in 2021, I was in the kitchen doing my dishes and I was like, wait, whatever happened with that session on the Olympics? And then I realized, wait a minute. I said in my session, it was a computer virus, but one of the things that held up the Olympics was a virus. It just wasn't a computer virus. And so I learned, like, I made an assumption because it was the furthest thing from my mind. Who would have thought in 2019 that there would be, you know, a virus or something
1: a
6: like
1: pandemic,
6: that?
1: Pandemic, yeah.
6: Exactly.
1: You know, when you mentioned too analytic, that's the problem I think I would run into, because I'm a very analytic mind. And it's to a fault where someone will say, what's your favorite food? And I'll have to think, okay, now I need to really sit down and figure this out. Right. As opposed to just saying whatever comes top of mind. So trying to get this out, as in put the analytic side away and just let it flow. I don't know if that barrier is so high that it would take me too long to write down anything productive. I feel like this would almost be a non-starter for me. So how long does it normally take? Like, when you get into this zone, you get into this process, you have a pen and paper and you're trying to focus on something. Do you just immediately start writing things down, or does it take some time to get into it?
6: Yeah, because the way that it's set up, it's set up in a way where you have to write something down. The first thing I wanted to address with the analytical mind is, welcome to my world. When I first learned, right now I call myself a recovering perfectionist, because everything always had to be perfect, and everybody in the remote viewing world would like make fun of me and said, oh, Michelle has to have a nice little bow on her sessions, and, you know, and because it just had to be perfect and I had to be right. My very first session that I worked on took me 6 hours because I couldn't get over it. But I was very motivated and I really felt like this is something I could do. And I like the idea that we're blind. So it feels very, it feels, you know, authentic because you can prove it. You know what I mean? Cause you have pictures, you have this, you have other people. I don't want to like go lean into the fact that it's scientific totally, but it has a lot of scientific qualities to it because you're blind. And then let's see, you asked about, what was the other half of the question that you asked?
1: Well, you talk about how long it takes and the barriers that are up. And I find that it would almost be a non-starter for me. So even if I were to sit down and try to do this, and how would I even know I'm right? If I were to just blindly go into this and saying, okay, I want to find Nancy Guthrie's mom, how would I even know what to do with that information or if any of it was right?
6: Well, you would find out after you're done with your session. So, if you were tasked, you know, somebody said, okay, we want you to work on a missing person case. Already you're going to know, like, I think it's very ethical to make sure people know, because they could see things or witness or, you know, experience things that are not comfortable. So I definitely want them to know, but that's really all they would know. And there's a billion missing people, right? So, you would just follow what the procedure is. And, it's really the way that each page is set up takes you,

0: designed to take you deeper and deeper, and everything, all the information, it starts out fragmented. And then as you progress through your session, things start to coalesce and make sense. And then at the very end, you write a summary and then you get your feedback. And then once you get your feedback and you're like, oh, and then you can line things up with what you collected, the data that you collected from your session.
1: Does that make sense? And I kind of misspoke when I said, Nancy Guthrie's mom. It's Savannah Guthrie's mom, Nancy Guthrie.
0: Right. That's a very
1: a famous case. And I think that's what a lot of people say. They say, okay, how could there be so many remote viewers and this giant mystery that everyone's trying to solve is still unsolved? And people look at that and they doubt. They say, well, maybe you can't. Maybe this thing is, not as powerful. And I think one of the very first things that you said as we started the interview is that we're still trying to learn how to use this. And there's still a lot to be learned when it comes to remote viewing.
0: Right, exactly. And another thing is you're assuming, you're AOLing what we call analytical overlay. You're assuming that people are not using remote viewers. There could be people using remote viewers. And they're just not telling anybody, which is a very common thing. You'd be very surprised how many people are using remote viewers that you would never imagine. So I don't mean you, but whoever is feeling that way, it is an assumption that they're not using it. I think that, we worked on, do you remember the Murdaugh case?
1: Sure. That was another very popular one.
0: Yeah. So we worked on that one. In fact, a lady named Rebecca Pittman wrote a book. It's a huge book on it. She went to every trial, every court date, everything, and wrote a book. And then she was so fascinated with what we got that she added a chapter. And I put a compilation of all our student sessions in that book. So I forgot the name of it. I don't know, but it's by Rebecca Pittman. And there's a whole chapter in there with the information that we got. So that was cool. And then we also worked, I have a team that I work with, and we worked on, the Moscow, Idaho, right? Moscow, Idaho, with the college students got murdered. Remember that one?
1: That's another big case. So
0: we worked on that one too. So we have worked on those, but like nobody told anybody that, remote viewers were helping them. And then I don't know if you're aware that another gentleman named Stefan Schwartz, he helped locate Saddam Hussein.
1: And oh, I don't, okay.
0: Yeah. So I don't know. It's not ready for.
1: Well, that was the spider hole, Saddam Hussein, where the final spot where they found him.
0: Right. Right.
1: Oh, okay. So that's. Yeah, that's a whole different type of remote viewing, which is very fascinating that, when I think about the government's involvement, and I know you can look at it broadly and say local police stations, sure, but when you're talking about remote viewing targets like Saddam Hussein, are they still using remote viewing in that way? Do you think military is using it today to try to find leaders in Iran or, things like that before they perhaps strike a target?
0: I don't know, but if I were to make a guess, I believe, in my opinion, that they've moved on to surpass remote viewing using technology, because technology seems to be coming into play right now. We have there is a conference that's coming up called CyGames International. And I'm not sure if you were able to interview anybody there, but there is something called MindSight, where people are wearing a mask, and they're trained to be able to see. And that I first saw that, and I thought for sure that there's a hole in there and they can't see. But then I took some training and I'm like, oh, I understand how this works now. I'm still skeptical on some of the stuff, like how they can actually read a piece of paper. But picking up a color or some kind of sensory thing makes sense to me now that I kind of looked at it. But they're also looking at telepathy and psychokinesis and all that stuff. And a lot of it has technology associated with it to kind of boost what we already have.
1: Okay. Does smells and taste come into play here, or is it just all visual?
0: Absolutely. It's hardly visual. We are engaging our bodies into the target. So for example, and this is really, I know I'm talking a lot about true crime, but we do pretty much everything. But it's the easiest example to give you. So if you perceive water at the target, and we're looking for a missing person, you want to ask yourself, what does the water taste like? And, you know, lick the water, taste the water, because we want to know, is the water salty like the ocean? Is it sweet like, you know, something in Colorado? Is it rivery? Is it minerals? You know, we want to know. That will help us figure out where, you know, a place would be where this missing person could be. It'll narrow down. Smells they come into play. You know, if something smells toxic or burnt or something like that, that can tell us a lot of stuff.
1: Okay. Can you connect to past lives?
0: Yes. That's with my students, what I've done in the past is they didn't know this, but I told them for a homework assignment to go to a past life and bring back a skill from that life that will help you become a better remote viewer. And that was cool.
1: Interesting.
0: Yeah, very cool.
1: So I know that we have to go to break here, but there's going to be people with all kinds of questions. What kind of questions would you like? I know sometimes people have specific questions. Would you take those, or really, what are you looking for?
0: Well, I don't do readings because it doesn't work like that. But anything that they want to know about what I teach, how they can learn, or some of the cases we worked on. And if they ask something I can't answer, I'll tell the truth. So okay. I'll just can't answer it.
1: Well, if anyone has a question for Michelle Fried, give us a call. We'll start to line those up. We're going to do that in the next hour. If you want to email me, I do keep my email open and active. Ryan Recker at coasttocoastam.com. That is how you can reach me on there. Looking forward to spending another hour with Michelle Fried coming up after the break. I'm Ryan Recker. This is Coast to Coast AM. Don't go anywhere.

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3: No agreement yet. I'm Deborah Valentine, Fox News. No decision yet from President Trump on the latest peace proposal from Iran following top-level meetings at the White House. More from Fox's Alex Hogan.
4: The White House says that he met with top aides for about 2 hours in the Situation Room discussing the latest of this potential deal. The president underscoring his demand that Iran can never possess a nuclear weapon. Iran laying out its demands, with the Parliament National Security Leader saying this week. Iran wants, quote, the right to enrich uranium, possession of enriched uranium, authority over the Strait of Hormuz, and the removal of sanctions. Democrats are criticizing the administration, and they argue that this conflict is only strengthening the regime.
3: There's been no comment from the White House as to a report from Reuters that Iran state media is reporting. The Iranian Revolutionary Guard Navy says 28 vessels traveled through the Strait of Hormuz in the past 24 hours, despite the U.S. blockade. The Department of Homeland Security says the Newark ICE facility has been secured following another night of unrest. More from Fox's Jackie Ibanez.
5: Video from earlier shows police deploying tear gas and flashbangs to disperse the large crowds. Several protesters were also seen being taken into custody. The scene has since calmed and the crowds have largely dispersed. A mandatory curfew is now in effect until for about a half mile of Delaney Hall. It runs from 9 p.m. until 6 in the morning. Demonstrations have been growing for about a week or so amid allegations of unsafe and inhumane conditions inside the facility. The state's governor and other Democratic officials also claim they have been denied access while attempting to visit detainees.
3: Newark's Mayor Ross Brock announced that a mandatory curfew would be imposed within a half mile radius of the Delaney Hall ICE detention facility. Following days of violent protests, violators face arrest after receiving a warning. 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
3: A manhunt's underway for a man suspected of firing at two Carroll County, Virginia sheriff's deputies. Michael Puckett is suspected of killing one of those deputies. Fox 8 WGHP's Gretchen Stenger has details.
4: A pair of Carroll County deputies went to do a welfare check on Fancy Gap Highway. At the scene, Puckett began shooting at them, and the two deputies shot back. Both the deputies were struck during the shootout. One deputy, Logan Utt, died from his injuries, and the second deputy was shot in his ballistics vest. Investigators say that Puckett left the scene of the deadly shooting and remains at large. He is considered to be armed and extremely dangerous. The U.S. Marshals are offering a $10,000 reward for information leading to his arrest.
3: The Sheriff's Department says the second deputy survived because of his bulletproof vest. New York City's annual Israel Day Parade is set for today amid strict security measures. Fox's Tanya J. Powers has more.
18: The 78th Israel Day Parade will feature floats and marching bands on the city's famed Fifth Avenue. At a security briefing, NYPD Commissioner Jessica Tisch, an honorary parade grand marshal, noted the heightened threat environment.
19: To be blunt, we are not messing around with security at this year's parade.
18: Mayor Zohran Mamdani.

0: They will not attend, reiterating a campaign pledge.
1: And I also said on that same campaign that I would have a responsibility as the mayor of the city to ensure the safety and security of each and every New Yorker. And I don't believe that my presence as the mayor should determine whether or not a New Yorker is safe or secure.
0: This year's parade theme is Proud Americans, Proud Zionists. In New York City, Tanya J. Powers, Fox News.
2: Israel's military says its troops captured a strategic mountain topped with a crusader-built castle in southern Lebanon today. It's Israel's deepest incursion into Lebanon in 26 years. I'm Deborah Valentine. This is Fox News.
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0: Welcome. You're listening to Let's Garden with Scott Berline. This beautiful Saturday morning. I'm here with Pat Greason, a good friend from Natorp Nursery, and Jordan Holtkamp from EHR, a plant brokerage firm. We'll talk a little bit about what that means in the coming minutes. Pat, welcome to the show.
1: Thank you. Thanks for having me.
0: You're certainly welcome. So you, first of all, let's get this out of the way. You work at Natorp Nursery, which is where the predecessor to this show, Ron Wilson, worked.
1: Yes.
0: Still works. And everybody wants to know. There are a lot of longtime fans here that, that have carried over to this show from his. What's Ron really like?
1: Ron's a great guy. I've worked with Ron for almost 40 years, actually over 40 years. I've known him. He's been there all along while I've developed my career there at Natorp. So we've worked pretty closely, and he was a really good mentor.
0: Yeah, he is a good guy. I was hoping for a little scoop, a little something.
1: He's a fun guy, so he makes the job really fun and keeps it really light.
0: How's he been doing?
1: He's doing great.
0: Good.
1: He's doing good. Still involved with the company.
0: Yeah, I know he stepped down a little bit, you know, kind of backed away from the massive workload that he had.
1: Absolutely.
0: And, I'm wishing all the best to Ron, hoping to get him back here as a guest soon.
1: Oh, he'll do it. He'll do it.
0: Well, you know, he's kind of vague. He always keeps you kind of wondering.
1: Yeah.
0: Yep. So, Jordan, welcome to the show.
2: Thanks, Scott. Thanks for having me. I'm excited to be here. This is awesome.
0: Yeah, the cool thing about having you both here today is that you both are tried and true, complete, total plants people. I've known you since you were a teenager. I don't know if you remember that, but at Greenfield.
2: It was probably my first job in horticulture, working at a nursery. Yeah, we were there together and had several crossings in our careers.
0: Sure.
2: It's been a long time. I've been in the industry almost 30 years.
0: How young were you when you started there?
2: Oh, gosh. That was a long time ago. Yeah. 12, riding my bike, pedal bike to the nursery and pulling weeds for $2 an hour, I think is what it was.
0: That's child abuse.
2: That's what I thought. ended up working there for 16 years. So that was the start of my career. And, you know, it was awesome.
0: Yeah.
2: Combined a love of plants with work. And that's what I think we've all done.
0: Yeah. So you started there as a kid, and you've worked through a lot of nurseries, garden centers, and now you're at EHR selling plants, buying and selling plants. You're kind of in the middle, connecting growers and garden centers with the plants and other materials they need.
2: That's exactly right. I work for a broker company now, last 14 years. And we get to work with all the awesome nurseries and garden centers, production facilities, and help them get material they need to support their business. So it's exactly like you said. We are kind of in the middle, but we're responsible for all that product coming in, whether it's starter plant material, seedlings, vegetative liners, things like that, all the way to full-size trees from Oregon and things like that. So,
0: yeah,
2: it's really amazing the amount of product that goes back and forth across the country and all around the world, really, to make it happen. So, yeah.
0: So between the two of you, with Pat's garden center experience and now as a salesperson serving like Ohio, Kentucky, Indiana, Pennsylvania, now Michigan, selling plants to garden centers and between the two of you, a massive amount of plant knowledge, and that's what we're going to focus on today. And we're hoping callers will call in with their plant questions. You know, what's great, a great plant? What do I need to do to grow this plant? All of it. So, yeah, if you have questions, we'll take them, 800-823-8255.
1: The big thing with plants is everything changes all the time.
0: Yes.
1: So you have to keep up with it. There are new varieties coming out all the time. There are things that we were growing 30 years, 20 years ago, 10 years ago that aren't around anymore.
0: Some of them were great plants.
1: Yes, they were. There are some things that have been around for ever since I've been doing this. So they're still there because they're just a so really good variety.
0: And haven't been bested.
1: Yeah.
0: You know, they're still the top dog.
1: But you got to keep up with all the research and everything that's out there, because there's always something new coming out.
0: That's the hard part.
1: Coming down the pike. There's also a lot of new diseases and problems that come out of some of these plants. So,
0: yep. And like I said, well, if you got questions about all of that, we'll take them.
2: We want the hard questions.
0: Yeah.
2: Some hard ones.
0: Yeah. Thanks, Jordan. And Jordan, more recently, it's just the 6.53 degrees of Cincinnati. My sister sold you a house. She's a real estate agent. And yeah, connected you with.
2: Completely random. No idea. Was in the middle of purchasing a house and needed a realtor. And she answered the automated, you know, setup on my phone where I wanted to get a showing. And she came in, we great realtor. We did the whole deal. And she goes, what do you do? I said, well, I'm in horticulture and, you know, I kind of work with plants. You probably wouldn't understand. She goes, oh, I understand horticulture. My brother's in horticulture. Yeah. I said, oh, yeah, what's his name? She goes, he works at the zoo, Scott. I said, you're Scott's sister. She goes, everybody gives me that reaction. That was quite funny.
0: Hey, you called me and said, Scott, guess what? I said, what? And you said, I'm with your sister. And I said, stay away from my sister.
2: Yeah, all right. It was fun. It was a lot of fun.
0: Yeah. So we are going to talk a lot about plants today. We're going to have a lot of fun with that. Why don't we go ahead and take a break now? It's a little early, but we'll do it. And when we come back, we'll run through the days of, and then we'll jump into our favorite plants right now and things we should have done last week. And then we'll dig deep into what's out there, what's cool, what's new, all the other stuff. Just a little bit of business. You can join the Facebook page In the Garden on Facebook. The podcasts are available anywhere you would find your podcast. Just go looking for Let's Garden with Scott Berline. We will be back in just a few minutes. We're here with Pat Greason and Jordan Holtkamp. Talking plants and taking calls.
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0: Welcome back. I'm here with Pat Greason from Natorp Nursery here in town. Natorp is mostly a wholesale nursery, but you do two seasons of retail.
1: Yes.
0: And you're in the thick of the spring season right now.
1: Yes, we are.
0: That goes till when?
1: That goes till, with retail, it's open till the end of June.
0: End of June, okay.
1: And last Sunday in June is when they close down for the summer.
0: Gotcha.
1: But they are open year-round as far as being able to buy plants online. There are a lot of different resources and things that we offer. Natorp.com has all of that information on there.
0: Fantastic. Mm-hmm. And then you open again, what is it, September?
1: Right before Labor Day.
0: Right before Labor Day, okay. Mm-hmm. And I'm also here with Jordan Holkamp from EHR, a plant brokerage firm and a true plant person. And Jordan, I should mention, you are instrumental in the growth of the zoos, the Cincinnati Zoo and Botanical Gardens annuals trialing program, which has become maybe, arguably, the biggest in the country. Am I right?
2: It's certainly the best.
0: Yeah. I think... Kira told me we have 900 varieties, close to 900.
2: It's about, yeah, it changes a little bit every year. We try to add a little more every year. It's as much as you can fit in there.
0: Yeah.
2: But yeah, 900 varieties, and that's going to be about 60,000 actual annual plants that are coming in to just go on display and trialed around the zoo.
0: And to give you some news, they're going to wrap up the last of the planting on Monday.
2: All right.
0: Yeah.
2: Including the perennial. We have a new perennial section going in.
0: Not sure about that. The annuals will be done on Monday.
2: Annuals will be done
0: perennials
2: on Monday.
0: Maybe a little bit later.
2: Awesome.
0: So, yeah, if you have a chance to come to the Cincinnati Zoo and see that, it is spectacular, particularly during the summer when they're all kicking in.
2: And it's just so awesome to see to have that in our area, Scott. Homeowners can go down there and see what plants actually work the best for their yards. And that's the trick to everything we're going to talk about today.
0: Yeah, believe me, you know, they're out there taking pictures of the labels all the time. They're seeing what they look like, you know, as a plant, what the blooms look like, how we have them sited, whether it's shade, sun, you know. So it's a great service, really, to any homeowner or any gardener.
1: It's nice because you can see what happens to the plants, too, each year.
0: Yeah,
1: because every season is different. You're going to have really wet seasons. You're going to have really hot, dry seasons.
0: Yeah.
1: So you can actually see how those plants perform, which ones make it, which ones don't. Because sometimes, every now and then,
0: there's a failure.
1: When it comes to plant manufacturing, there's a dud.
0: So, well, I'll tell you what, we do remove the duds, so you don't see which ones don't. We replace those. But, yeah, we certainly make note of that. We don't want to draw attention to the bad plants, but we do have our lists online and everywhere. You know, you can see them in person, too. The ones that perform really well, that's online on our website, cincinnatizoo.org. Go to gardens, go to recommended plants. It's now time. We need to get to the national days, weeks, months of. And why do we do this? It's because my life would have no meaning, none, if I didn't. So we're wrapping up May. This is the last week of May. So I've been talking about the month of May days for a while. And this is the month of eggs, National Egg Month, Correct Your Posture Month. I've been reading that all month long and have failed to correct my posture. Barbecue Month, Cheese Month. No real cool... National Weeks of this week, so we'll skip to the National Days of. It is Hole in My Bucket Day. Yep, I don't know why. Water a Flower Day.
2: Perfect.
1: Yeah.
0: Yep.
1: Perfect.
0: Yep. We don't need to water much right now. We've been just getting the rain over and over, although we've had now two dry days. So you can get fooled. You can think,
2: Yeah, would we have 4 inches of rain in one day?
0: Yeah.
1: Sure.
0: It's been ridiculous.
1: Everybody's been complaining about how much rain we got, but be careful what you complain about because this could be our last one for the season.
0: Yeah, you never know anymore.
1: That happens every now and then where we go to the end of May and then nothing till November.
0: So. Yeah, yeah. Sunday, tomorrow. Did I finish? Yep, finished today. Sunday, tomorrow, May 31st, last day of May, National Macaroon Day.
1: Ooh.
0: Yeah. Now, I love macaroons. But this baked treat conspiracy, you know, you guys may not, I've been harping on this week after week, how many days of our based around some kind of baked treat.
1: Ooh,
0: yeah. And I, you know, there's a cabal out there, some kind of conspiracy thing going on where the baked industry, the baked treat industry is controlling the national days of. And
2: how do you get a national day?
0: I don't know. I want to look into this because I want to expose what is happening here with the baked treat industry.
2: Any industry could create their national day of, right?
0: Yeah, like, some are better than others, but none of them are better than the baked treat industry.
1: Mm-hmm.
0: Yeah, it's pretty amazing.
1: Sunday, in this industry, it's easy to work those baked treats off at this time of year.
0: Yeah.
1: Now, when they have those in the wintertime, that's when it becomes a little tough.
0: You get a little blimpy.
1: Mm-hmm.
0: Yep. Save your hearing day, you know, and with all the yard equipment that makes so much noise, remember your hearing protection. Autonomous vehicle day, not for me.
2: Ooh, no. I saw some up at Ridge Manor Nursery in Cleveland. They actually had autonomous tractors driving the wagons to and from the potting barns.
0: Yeah.
2: It was pretty awesome to see.
0: I don't know about these things.
2: They were GPS. They called them mules, actually.
0: Yeah. Thing is, if I get killed in a car accident, I want somebody to blame.
1: Yeah.
0: You know,
1: you don't want a machine on trial.
0: Yeah. Yeah. Speaking complete sentences day. Sure, I'm trying.
2: Wow. That would be a tough one for me.
0: Yeah. What you think upon grows day. Now, I looked this up and it was so esoteric and it's like, I don't have time for this. So we'll skip that. We're talking Monday now, June 1st, International Children's Day. It's also Global Day of Parents. Now, why can't they have two separate days? One for children
1: and one for parents.
0: Yeah. It's a fail, a mess up to put them both on the same day. Give them each their own little due, you know? Global, let's see here, what do we also, World Milk Day, National Goat Barefoot Day.
1: Hmm. I've never seen goats in shoes.
0: What? dumb. You know, thorns, glass, bees, dirt. I don't go barefoot very often.
1: Hmm.
0: Olive Day. Okay. Say something nice day. It should not be on a Monday. Mm-hmm. Any other day but Monday to have something nice to say day. Game show day. I haven't watched one in years. I have a garden.
1: Yeah.
0: Heimlich Maneuver Day, Flip a Coin Day, Dare Day. That's get out of your comfort zone. Do I jump out of an airplane and parachute down to Earth or not? It's like, I don't know, flip a coin. It's Flip a Coin Day. Dinosaur Day. Everybody likes dinosaurs.
1: Mm-hmm.
2: Who comes up with Dinosaur Day?
1: I don't know.
0: The National Association of Dinosaur Lovers or
1: paleontologists.
0: Yeah.
1: Who knows?
0: The Save Dinosaur Day people. June 2nd, Tuesday, Leave Office Early Day. Another fail. That should be on a Friday.
1: Yeah.
0: Yeah?
1: Yeah.
0: Rotisserie Chicken Day. Oh, yeah.
1: Hmm.
0: Yeah. VW Bug Day. My first two cars. VW Bug 69 red and then a 70 green.
1: Nice.
0: Yeah. God, I miss those.
1: They're probably still running.
0: Of them. They might be. Yeah. If I could buy one, you know, just as on a lark.
1: Mm-hmm.
0: I might if it comes
2: up. You're a big guy, Scott. You fit in that one of those?
0: No, you know, they're kind of roomy, you know, at least for the front seat people.
2: Mm-hmm.
0: Yeah. No heat.
2: Be a little rough in the winter.
0: Yeah, but I like the stick shift and the smell and, you know, the lack of power. I liked all those things. Wednesday, June 3rd, World Bicycle Day, Global Running Day, National Egg Day. So it's National Egg Month and National Egg Day. Some redundancy there.
1: Hmm.
0: What else? Chocolate Macaroon Day? I think I already said that. No, remember it was Macaroon Day, and now it's Chocolate Macaroon Day. So you see where I'm going here.
1: There's some double dipping.
0: They're taking no chances. They just want to be, you know, plastered on the media as much as they can. Okay, running out of time here. Love Conquers All Day. You know what the world needs now, right now? What the world needs now is love, sweet love.
1: Sweet love.
0: Yep. Thursday, June 4th, National Cheese Day. Again, Cheese Day and Cheese Month. Why? I mean, it's just, it's Hug a Cat Day. If you like getting scratched half to death, hug your cat. Cognac Day, something you'll need if you've been scratched half to death by a cat. Finally, Friday, National Donut Day. Now, that's a big treat I can get behind. Gingerbread Day. Okay. Moonshine Day. Start Over Day. If you've made mistakes, come back. You'll be good. And finally, Hot Air Balloon Day, which if National Children's Day and National Parenting Day could be on the same day, why not High Transmission Volt, High Volt Transmission Line Day too? Well, you're listening to Let's Garden. We'll be back in just a couple minutes.
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0: Welcome back. You are listening to Let's Garden with Scott Berline. I'm here with Jordan Holtkamp and Pat Greason, both of them really knowledgeable guys on plants across the board, from annuals to trees. And we do want to take your questions today. The number is 800-823-8255. Any question you can hurl at us, we'll take. But in the meantime, right now, we want to talk about our favorite plants right now. So, Pat, you're up first. What's something that's really catching your eye?
1: Some things out there that are looking really good right now. Magnolias. I'm surprised at how early we're getting flowers on magnolias.
0: On the Grandiflora
1: and Sweet Bay. Grandifloras were in bloom right after Mother's Day. I was seeing my first sets of flowers, and that's usually a June tree.
0: Yeah.
1: It's amazing how quickly they came into flower this year. Some things that are doing really good in my yard. So I live in deer country.
0: Yeah.
1: In fact, that's my state bird out by where I live is
0: state
1: deer.
0: Bird.
1: I have got deer all over the place, and I've also got a lot of dry shade. So I'm in almost all dry shade. Brineras
0: are
1: looking really good right now.
0: Yeah.
1: Everybody thinks of those just for the flowers, but there are so many good varieties out there just for foliage.
0: Right.
1: If you can't have hostas, because when you plant a hosta, that's an invitation to deer.
0: Yeah.
1: Brineras are one that hold up to deer. They will go after them eventually if they get desperate, but there are some really good varieties out there.
0: I counted
1: just for the
0: 12
1: foliage.
0: With variegated foliage not too long ago.
1: Even old Macrophylla, the
0: I
1: plain
0: love the
1: green
0: plain
1: one.
0: Green.
1: That one comes up from seed, and I have some nice ones of those. The leaves on those will get to almost 8-10 inches wide.
0: And they really set off the flowers, which are cool in the early spring.
1: There's Variegata, the one with the green and white leaves, but with that white variegation on there. All shade. It cannot see any sun, because if it does, it fries and cooks really easily.
0: Yeah.
1: Another one that's good with disease resistance or deer resistance is Pulmonaria. Any of the lungworts.
0: Yeah.
1: Because the foliage on those is another good substitute for hostas.
0: And also good for shade.
1: Yeah. And handles shade really good.
0: Yeah.
1: A good series on roses that nobody knows about. A new series called Flavorette.
0: Yeah, you mentioned that earlier.
1: They're by Proven Winners.
0: Okay.
1: So they were bred in Serbia, Eastern Europe. Their big claim to fame is edible flowers.
0: Interesting.
1: Nobody thinks of that.
0: And right.
1: Nobody knows about that. But everybody thinks of roses being edible for the hips.
0: Yeah.
1: But with the flavorettes, they were developed for the petals to be used in salads and in desserts.
0: Interesting.
1: I did a little research on that, because my customers, whenever I drive them around, always say, I didn't know roses were a thing. Eating roses was a thing. I did some research, and come to find out that was a big deal back in Roman times.
0: Huh.
1: Just about every meal, they were eating rose petals.
0: I wonder if that had anything to do with the collapse of the Roman Empire.
1: Possibly.
0: Maybe.
1: You never know.
0: You never
1: but there's
0: know.
1: Two good ones. There's paired, which is a white. The flower buds start off pink and then develop to a white flower. And then there's one called honey apricot. Mm-hmm. The honey apricot has the form of a David Austin rose, which is really nice.
0: Like the old-fashioned type.
1: Yeah.
0: Yeah.
1: I actually popped a couple petals in my mouth just to see what they were like.
0: So,
2: how was it?
0: What's the verdict?
1: They were like eating a salad green, like lettuce, just chewing on them and everything. Mm. But interesting, about a few seconds after you chew on them, you get that rose essence on the back of your tongue.
0: Oh, no kidding.
1: So, yeah, you can kind of feel
0: that.
1: What
0: a way
1: rose.
0: To dress up your salads or something else, you know?
1: Yeah, so it's a really good series, good disease resistance, but they're a really nice one out by Proven Winners.
2: Pat? On that rose, so does that mean all rose flowers then are edible?
1: So,
2: what makes these more?
1: These are the marketing is what's making these more.
2: So, really, any rose you
1: can eat.
0: I would expect that the flavor might be a little better on this.
1: It said anything with good fragrance is going to be good for eating.
0: Okay.
1: The ones that have no fragrance, they said just have a bland taste.
0: Yeah. Those,
1: so, anything that's got good fragrance to it is going to have a good flavor to it.
0: Okay. Jordan, what's on your list?
2: Oh, gosh. Just looking around, what's blooming right now, and there's two ways to pronounce this word, so tell me which one's the correct. I call it clematis.
0: Oh,
2: but
0: yeah.
2: Some people say clematis, so if anybody has a correction on that.
1: Either way.
2: I call it clematis.
0: Right.
2: That's the way. But they just look amazing. There's so many different colors and varieties you can choose from. They're just huge flowers right now. I mean, some of them are like serving plate size.
0: Yeah.
2: They're just really, really nice. The old gold standard is Jackmanii, and that's just coming into bloom right now. It's kind of one of the later ones.
0: Yeah.
2: But that we talked about old fashioned plants that have been around forever. That's one.
0: Classic purple. You see it on mailboxes.
2: Absolutely.
0: You know, fences.
2: So they just look amazing right now. They're putting on a real nice show.
0: You know, we had Alan Armitage on 3 or 4 weeks ago. Mm-hmm. And he mentioned, and I had this experience myself, just plant that underneath your hydrangea paniculata or some other shrub. Mm-hmm. It'll grow up through it. You'll never notice it, you know, until it blooms. And then it's like, bam, it's all throughout. Mm-hmm. And then when it's done blooming, it kind of goes away. And then your hydrangea paniculata comes into bloom.
2: That'd be neat.
0: So nice. It's great.
2: I've kind of noticed some years they do better than others.
0: Yeah.
2: This year seems to be a showstopper for whatever reason, where last year really wasn't.
0: Yeah.
2: And most people that grow perennials know every year they get a little better and better and better. I guess it was just with our warm early spring and then all the rain.
1: Some of the things exploded. I'm thinking are affecting some of the flowers right now, especially on roses and stuff, is we're like in September weather right now. We're having these warm days and the cool nights.
2: Right.
0: Yeah.
1: And plants really respond to that. And we haven't
2: seeing that.
1: Yeah. No. We usually go to Mother's Day and then we hit 90 degrees.
0: Right.
1: But we haven't had that yet. And I think that that's having the plants are really responding to that.
0: Yeah. What else you got, Jordan?
2: Oh, gosh. One of my all time favorite plants in the garden, and it is amazing right now, is Spigelia.
0: Oh, yeah.
2: People know it as Little Redhead. There's some newer selections of that coming out in the Proven Winter line. But that is one in your garden will just come back year after year. It's got these amazing orange flowers with red tips.
0: Red flowers with orange tips.
2: Yeah. It's got to be number one in my yard right now. Nobody will walk by it without looking at it.
0: It's exceptional and so easy to grow. I think from anything from almost full sun to pretty heavy shade. It's a native plant.
2: Spigelia marylandica.
0: Yeah, Indian pink, I think, is the common name.
1: So many of our native plants are just whites and yellows, you know. Mm. But this is just an outstanding color.
2: One thing that it'll come bloom right now, and it'll put on a good 3 week show.
0: Mm-hmm.
2: And you cut it back and it'll do it again.
0: Yeah.
2: And you'll get a whole nother show for later in the summer. So I love cut and come again perennials.
0: Without a doubt.
2: Definitely look at that one. It's just an awesome.
0: I'm looking plant. At the oak leaf hydrangeas right now. They are just knocking things out of the park.
1: Sure.
0: I walked by one called Gatsby Gal yesterday. Mm-hmm. What a dramatic show that was putting on. Just heavy with bloom. And
2: that's somewhat of an underused plant. You don't see definitely. Them everywhere.
0: And it's a native hydrangea. Mm-hmm. You'll see it, you know, natively, mostly in the woods as a spindly little thing.
1: Is Gatsby Gallo double or is it a single?
0: I think it's a single, but with just really heavy flower set.
1: Were the flowers hanging down or were they?
0: No, they were standing upright with a really thick kind of cone shape.
1: I know when Gatsby Pink came out, that was one of the problems with that one. It kind of flopped, especially from a production area where you're growing it when it was small. It would kind of have a weepy look to it.
2: It's not the funnest plant to grow in a nursery.
1: No.
0: And that's something we can talk about later on because you guys are in the production end and the growing end. And what it's so interesting how plants often that do so well in the garden are such a hard thing to grow.
1: They are not in happy pots. In pots, some of them.
0: Right. But it's a slow one, I think, too, for production. And a little bit slow in the garden, too. But a very adaptable native shrub that you could put, again, in almost anything from full shade out to full sun. And just a consistent producer. A performer, really nice.
1: Not a lot of nice sizes too. There's some low growing varieties.
0: Yeah,
1: some of the really big ones too.
0: Yeah, some of the old ones are huge. Mm-hmm. Get 25 feet tall around.
1: Really? Yeah.
0: Yeah, yeah. But they're breeding mostly for lower, smaller ones.
2: Yeah, Munchkins.
0: Yeah, Peewee, Sykes Dwarf, Ruby Slippers. I think Ruby even Slippers stays a little bit smaller. So, and the arborescents are just coming into bloom.
1: Yeah,
0: and there's so many nice varieties of those. We'll get into those next week a little bit more.
1: Mm-hmm.
0: What else you got, Pat? Nothing?
1: No.
0: Jordan?
2: Well, I'll switch it up a little bit, and we can talk about tropicals.
0: Sure.
2: It's definitely a passion of mine. We get to work with a lot of nurseries down in Florida that grow the hibiscus and mandevilla you see at your garden centers and things like that. And one to pay attention to, I've been working with tropicals for the last decade, trying to find the best ones. And there is a new hibiscus series out. It's on the market right now. You can find it at almost all your garden centers. It's the Hollywood hibiscus.
0: Oh man, series. Those are so good.
2: Yeah, and they just are, they blow the doors off all the
0: shiny
2: other ones.
0: Leaves.
2: Normally when we're shipping hibiscus into garden centers, we hope it has a flower on it when it gets there. And they'll go add a flower and a plant won't sell.
0: Right.
2: In the garden. So it just won't. But the Hollywoods have come in full of bloom and they just keep blooming. Mine have been through all this weather we've had, never stopped flowering.
0: Right.
2: And that's just unheard of.
0: Mine's a foot tall. I bought one 3 weeks ago. It's a foot tall and has three massive flowers.
2: What variety did you get?
0: Oh, I knew you would ask this.
2: There's America's Sweetheart, Disco Diva is the orange one with the eye.
0: This is more of a pink with a...
2: That would be First Lady.
0: Yeah. That was
2: First
0: it.
2: Lady.
0: Yeah.
2: They're beautiful plants.
0: You know, that's a lesson for gardeners too, is just because you go to the garden center and a plant isn't fully loaded with bloom, doesn't mean it's not going to perform for you really well in the garden. So,
1: sometimes it takes a lot of heat.
0: Or just, again, won't do well in a pot. Mm-hmm. And so knowing your plants and what they'll do can steer you towards some good plants, more so than just showing up to the garden center and looking for the prettiest thing.
2: Yeah, so definitely look for those. Another one I can tell you, they're playing with all these, and it's the age-old question. I don't care what garden center or who you talk to. What's the difference between a mandevilla and a diplodenia?
0: Yeah.
2: And now they're going to confuse it even more because they're crossing both. We have blue ones now, blue diplodenias.
0: Really?
1: Wow.
2: And they're taking diplodenias and putting them on trellises. So it's like, well, that's not right. and now there's another one coming out. You'll see it next year. Mandevilla Fired Up Maui Sunrise.
0: Mm-hmm.
2: And it is a very upright. It's not a vine. It's not a bush. But it has these giant coral flowers. So look that one up. That'll be at all the
0: generally speaking
2: year.
0: Mandevillas are climbers,
2: generally speaking,
0: and diplodema are more of a
2: bush type.
0: They're all
2: mandevilla, so diplodema is the subset of bush types, but now they're back crossing them. As it turns out, there's this Japanese breeding company called Suntory.
0: Uh-huh.
2: And as it turns out, a fun fact, they actually own Jim Beam.
1: Wow.
2: Totally bizarre.
0: Yeah,
2: A plant breeding company is affiliated with Jim Beam in Japan. So very interesting. But they're coming out with all the new varieties and the fun colors. Peach mandevillas, blue diplodenas.
0: These are great plants, especially for containers.
2: They last so long in the garden. They will go they'll beat mum season. I mean, they'll go past mums and go all the way to hard frost. So
1: we've had a bit of a blue is the blue mandevilla. Is it a blue or is it a...
2: They call it Bluephoria. It's kind of got a purple tint to it.
1: That's one of the problems with the plant world is we get really confused, convoluted with some of the colors.
2: It's
1: like a red dogwood. There's no red dogwood. It's just
0: pink.
1: A dark pink.
0: Yeah. Tell you what, we got to take a break. When we come back, we'll talk more great plants. You're listening to Let's Garden with Scott Berline.
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0: Welcome back. You are listening to Let's Garden with Scott Berline. I'm him. I am Scott. And I am here with Pat Greason from Natorp Nursery and with Jordan Holtkamp from EHR. And we are talking plants. Two good guys who know plants from top to bottom, ground covers to big trees, and how to grow them. So if you have questions on what to grow and how to grow it, give us a call, 800-823-8255. I'll slow that down, 800-823-8255. And we've been talking about some of our favorite plants right now. And Jordan, you brought up one, eucalyptus.
1: Oh, yeah. This is a really, really neat plant. When most people think about eucalyptus, they're kind of a, got that soft blue color, and they're just kind of bushy, weepy looking plants. But there's a new one called Eucalyptus Styx. And I didn't know what to think about it.
0: That's like the river Styx.
1: S-T-Y-X.
0: Yeah.
1: Yeah. It's a neat one to keep your eye out for. This thing has what I would call a central leader, and it'll go straight up. And in one season, I've seen them get 6 or 7 feet tall, and they're more like Christmas tree shaped.
0: And you can kind of more or less an annual.
1: It's an annual from seed.
0: Yeah.
1: And so in one growing season from seed, it'll get 7 feet tall and almost have a bamboo like cane.
0: Amazing.
1: So super fast growing plant.
0: With that blue foliage.
1: Got the blue foliage, yeah. But very upright instead of that weeping type.
0: For containers, ground, or both?
1: Mine are in the ground right now just because I wanted the kind of an architectural look to the garden that I was using them in. In a container, I think they might get too tall and blow your container over. That would be all I'd be worried about. But a really neat plant. So keep your eye out for that one. It's just so neat to see some of these things come into the market.
0: I drove by a favorite plant yesterday. Had to stop and get pictures. Acer Tatericum Red Wings, or I think it's Tatar Maple.
1: Yep.
2: Yeah.
0: I've been passing it for 2 or 3 weeks now, and it's almost like it's in bloom. It has such red.
2: Green and red.
0: Yeah, green and red. And what's red are the samaras, the wings, the
2: helicopters. They stay that way for like a month.
0: Yeah.
2: A really long time.
0: Stunning.
2: We have one planted in front of our landscape office, our landscape design office, and it's a really nice tree. People always ask about
0: deep
2: it.
0: Deep green foliage, it really sets off that red samara and a nice form to it. It's a small maple. It won't get too large for your yard.
2: Sure. Some people worry about that being an invasive, but I've never seen it come up.
0: I was talking about that yesterday with a friend.
2: Maybe one or two seedlings.
0: Yeah.
2: But yeah, it's just easy to pull out.
0: I've seen where it's close relative Acer Gunnela or the comment on that.
2: Oh, yeah. Amur Maple.
0: Amur Maple. Mm-hmm. Where that one is seeded out really badly.
2: Yeah. That one, I think that's on some people's invasive list.
0: Mm-hmm.
2: But Tatericum, no.
0: I don't think so. At least in my experience.
2: I've shown that one at a couple of trade shows, and people will stop by. What is that?
0: Yeah.
2: They just, for that color at this time of year when you're going into summer.
0: And it's a tough tree.
2: Mm-hmm.
0: Can put up with a fair amount of shade.
2: Sure.
0: A lot of dry soil it can do that. So a really good one.
1: I kind of remember when that one first came on the market, probably 5 or 8 years ago.
2: Yeah.
1: Is it still popular, Pat? Are people still looking for that?
2: No, because nobody knows about it. That's just one of those things.
1: Never got advertised.
2: If you grow 20 of them, you got to struggle to sell them because you have to describe it or have a picture of it to show them at its peak time what it looks like.
0: Yeah.
2: I know Pam Bennett up at Clark County. She got some from me because she saw them at one of the trade shows.
0: Mm-hmm.
2: She's with Ohio State, and she said, I want to plant those in our little mini arboretum. So we sent some to her because she thought it was just a really unusual tree.
0: Hmm. Yeah. Tell you what, we'll interrupt the favorite plants right now because we have Kristen on the line. Kristen, are you there?
3: I am here.
0: Good morning. How are you doing today?
3: I'm fine.
0: Good. You got a question for us?
3: I do.
0: Well, let it rip.
3: Well, I buy a lot of plants that are planted in core. And what happens is the core kind of disintegrates and leaves a lot of empty space around the root balls. And I'm wondering how to fix that.
0: That's out of my experience. What do you guys
1: know? Well, core is a substitute they're using for peat moss.
0: Right.
1: There's a lot. We can have a whole segment on peat moss discussions, but I'm curious why you're using core, and these are in your like annual containers on your patio you're talking about, or I assume that's what you mean. So I would switch to regular potting soil. That's my go-to.
3: Well, these are plants that I would buy from a nursery, like.
0: Okay.
3: And
1: I would repot them into fresh potting soil, okay. Or topsoil in the ground.
3: Rinse off the core.
1: Yeah, I wouldn't rinse it off.
0: Just add it in.
2: Yeah, mix it in with air just to compact that a little bit more to get some of those air pockets out.
0: Yeah. Kristen, we're running out of time here. You're certainly welcome. We're going to head into a break. Just a reminder that our shows are available as a podcast. Just Google or search for Let's Garden with Scott Berline on your favorite podcast source. I just can't talk this morning, guys. You're going to have to carry me. You're listening to Let's Garden with Scott Berline. We'll be back in a few minutes.

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5: 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America's

0: State officials stepping in New Jersey following another round of violent confrontations between ICE agents and protesters at an immigration detention facility.
1: Video from earlier shows police deploying tear gas and flashbangs to disperse the large crowds. Several protesters were also seen being taken into custody. The scene has since calmed and the crowds have largely dispersed. A mandatory curfew is now in effect until it's for about a half mile of Delaney Hall. It runs from 9 p.m. until 6 in the morning. Demonstrations have been growing for about a week or so amid allegations of unsafe and inhumane conditions inside the facility. The state's governor and other Democratic officials also claim they have been denied access while attempting to visit detainees.
0: That's Fox's Jackie Ibanez. Red lines have been drawn, and there's no telling if a ceasefire between the U.S. and Iran will be extended. President Trump tells Fox he's in no hurry.
2: We wipe out their military. We wipe out their Navy, their Air Force, their anti-aircraft. We wipe out everything. We wipe out their leadership, and then we wipe out their leadership a second time. And then a two-and-a-half time, we're dealing with the other half. And by the way, they're much more reasonable, and you could say that's regime change.
0: Among the sticking points, the reopening of the Strait of Hormuz. Yesterday, the U.S. military stopped a merchant ship trying to break through its blockade. State media in Iran reporting that according to the Navy of Iran's Revolutionary Guard, 28 vessels passed through the strait in the past 24 hours. To southern Lebanon, where Israeli forces say they've captured a strategic castle on a mountaintop. This marks a major gain for Israel in its war against Hezbollah. The military says it's their deepest incursion into the country in more than 26 years. 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
0: All of the victims of a chemical explosion at a paper mill in Washington state have been found. 11 people total were killed last week at the plant in Longview. Cowlitz County Coroner Dana Tucker spoke to reporters yesterday.
7: As of this afternoon, our office has recovered and identified all 9 missing individuals, along with one that was transported to St. John's Medical Center.
0: It is still unclear what caused the tank to explode. Voters in 5 states head to the polls on Tuesday. Fox's Jeff Manasso with a preview.
8: The question in Iowa is which of several Republicans will win the nomination for governor to take on Ron Sand, the only Democrat to qualify. In Montana, Democrats and independents are fighting for the nomination to take on President Trump-backed Kurt Olmey in the state's first open U.S. Senate seat in decades. A ton of outside money also going into what some consider one of the hottest Democrat House primaries, where a crowded field looks to unseat Republican incumbent Ryan Zinke this fall. In New Mexico, both parties are also in battle for nominations over the state's open race for governor. Jeff Manasso, Fox News.
0: Other states holding primaries include New Jersey, South Dakota, and California. Tick bite-related ER visits are at their highest seasonal level since 2017 across most of the U.S., raising concerns about an impending surge in Lyme disease. Health and Human Services Deputy Assistant Secretary Stephanie Haradopoulos told Fox's The Big Weekend Show that Health and Human Services Secretary Robert F. Kennedy Jr. is taking this situation very seriously. According to the CDC, tick-related ER visits surged to 71 per 100,000 in late April. I'm Pam Puso. This is Fox News.
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0: Welcome back. You're listening to Let's Garden with Scott Berline. I am him. I'm here with Pat Greason from Natorp Nursery and Jordan Holtkamp from EHR. And we are talking plants. We got two good plants guys here. Three good plants guys, if I count myself. if I may be so bold. Yeah. And we will gladly take your questions about any favorite garden plants, any plants you want to buy, can't find, want to know what's great out there, or how to grow them. And we'll take your calls at 800-823-8255. Jordan, during the break, we were talking about a really interesting plant called Chili Willy. It's a type of holly, and it might be the boxwood replacement we kind of need right now.
1: Yeah, this plant has a really interesting story tied to the Cincinnati area. So I don't know if all your listeners will know, but Cincinnati's got a little problem with what we call box tree moth, and it's devastating boxwoods in our area. And so homeowners are looking for options to replace boxwood, and there really aren't any great options. There's a lot of, you know, we preach diversity and plant different kind of plants in your landscape for sure, but people do still want a nice green, round,
0: hedgy
1: looking plant.
2: Boxwoods were always a cookie cutter thing. They fit everything. Sun, shade, wet, dry. They would handle just about any
1: resistant.
0: Super broad, hard to replace.
1: Yeah. Super hard to replace.
0: We might have a good replacement.
1: We really think so. And this
0: our friend Kevin O'Dell found this.
1: You're correct. Yeah. And this has and I believe it was probably 5 years ago, he found an Ilex crenata down
0: Japanese holly
1: down in Indian Hill. And he had the wherewithal and the knowledge. This Kevin O'Dell's a local plantsman, been in the industry for longer than I've been alive, yeah, for sure. He had the knowledge to see this plant and know that that was a Japanese holly that was old enough to have survived the winter of 77, which is the coldest winter on record in Cincinnati.
0: Solidly, yeah. Minus 25 that
1: correct
0: year.
1: Yeah. I looked it up.
0: Yeah.
1: And he knew that that would make that plant special because there are no Japanese hollies alive in Cincinnati.
0: Right.
1: For 10-year-old hollies, let alone a 40-year-old holly.
0: Right.
1: And so in horticulture, and he knew this, that if he took cuttings off of that plant, those cuttings would have the same hardy traits as the parent plant.
0: Yeah.
1: And so lo and behold, we have, they named it Ilex Chili Willy. And it's taken about 5 years, but we had a nursery all the way out on the East Coast grow them and finish them. And it's like, we got to get them back to Cincinnati.
0: I've got to get one myself.
1: So they're yeah, back. We've had them shipped back.
0: And they have a really nice form, really beautiful foliage.
1: They were great looking. Yeah, beautiful plants. So I think it's a very good option. It's just got such a neat story. I mean, I consider myself a plantsman, but I would not have known had I walked by that
0: few
1: shrub.
0: Few people would have made that connection, you know.
1: Never in my wildest dreams could I have made that connection.
0: Right.
1: And then for it to actually get in production and become a real plant to where a homeowner can buy them, it's really neat.
0: It's such a heavy lift, mm-hmm, but it happened, which is fantastic.
1: Super cool. So that was Kevin O'Dell's find, and just a super neat story. So try that one out. Keep your eye out for that one. Ilex Chili Willy, found in Cincinnati. Brought it back. So
0: I bet you Kendrick and Odell may have that one available.
1: If not, he will soon, for sure.
0: Pat, you sent me some pictures earlier this week that really captured my attention. These were from the farm you grew up on.
2: Actually, it was my late mother's farm that she was born and raised on.
0: Okay.
2: Outside of New Richmond, Ohio. The farmhouse sat behind these trees. So there are three catalpa trees that are planted there. My mother was born and raised in that house, and some people here in Cincinnati may know Clara Berger. Clara was
0: the grand
2: late
0: dame,
2: mother's sister.
0: The grand dame of Cincinnati horticulture.
2: Yeah, she was her youngest sister. So Clara Berger was born and raised in that on that farm too. Uh-huh. The trees are still there. Three catalpa trees.
0: Magnificent.
2: They were planted in 1910, she said, and they were seedlings that were brought home for Arbor Day from the school kids.
0: How cool
2: which is amazing.
0: That? Yeah.
2: And next to those is a Magnolia grandiflora, which is straight species.
0: Southern Magnolia.
2: Those struggle here in Cincinnati sometimes, but that tree.
0: They struggle because of cold.
2: Yeah. I asked Clara how old that tree was, and she said it was there before she was born.
0: Wow.
2: So we're looking at a long time ago.
0: Yeah.
2: And it actually made it through the blizzard of 77. If I knew what I know now, I would love to have written something or did some recording of what all survived.
0: Yes.
2: The blizzard of 77. Because here in this region, a couple of events that were just devastating to plants. The blizzard of 77 and the drought of 1988.
0: Yeah.
2: There was nothing like the drought of 1988. I just remember everything was under restrictions. I remember being in the garden store and we were on water restrictions and we let everything die that summer.
0: Yeah.
2: Because we just couldn't water.
0: Couldn't do it.
2: There was nothing you could do. We went for almost 5 months without rain.
0: So a reminder to gardeners that bad years will come.
2: Yeah.
0: But then you follow up and you keep going.
2: So yeah.
1: Why do we have this fascination, and I'm as guilty as anybody, of getting plants that aren't necessarily hardy for our area, but we want to try them. And
2: we want to be
1: them.
2: The only one that has it.
1: You want to be the only one. Yeah. So that's
0: sometimes
1: what we do.
0: Less cynically, they're just cool plants.
1: Yeah.
0: And that
1: yeah.
0: people want to grow. And, you know, and who knows, but, you know, the trouble now is we are warmer than we were. But we still have those wild swings to where we get
2: down
0: cold.
2: We're still going to be below zero for a few days, and that's going to do a number on things.
0: Are we going to see minus 26 again? I don't know. It could happen. You know?
1: Yeah, it's a 100-year thing, 50-year thing.
0: Yeah. Sure.
1: So, yeah, we're currently bringing in and trying a lot of new laurels, which are broadleaf evergreens.
2: Yes.
1: Yeah. You're seeing all kinds of varieties come on the market, and they're borderline for us.
0: Yeah, I'd say broadleaf evergreens are the most fickle when it comes to
2: some of my southern customers have a lot of those, and they have some of the straight species that'll grow 15, 20 feet tall. And when you get that cold, it'll take them all the way down to the ground. They'll come back up from the roots.
0: They will.
2: But it'll be a while before they get back to that height.
0: I'm going to add in a couple other catastrophic weather events that really affected our plant palette. One is the Easter freeze, I think it was 2007 or 8.
2: Yes.
0: Where we had the warmest spring from January to March. It was sometimes in the 80s. It was never below frost.
2: Mm-hmm.
0: And then mid-April, we had a week of teens.
2: Yeah.
0: And that everything had leafed out. It was just a mess.
2: Took the Japanese maples all the way back to the trunk.
0: Yeah, a lot of them didn't make it.
2: Big Japanese maples.
0: Yeah.
2: It just froze all the branches on them, and then they started sprouting back from the trunk. But a lot of them didn't make it.
0: And also had in that vortex, the polar vortex that came in, 23, I think, where we went from 60 degrees in the evening to minus 8 in the morning.
2: Yeah, that was in December.
0: Yeah.
2: That was really hard on a lot of things.
0: A lot
2: to the boxwoods before the box tree moth came.
0: Yeah.
2: Big plants.
0: So again, these things come and go.
2: Mm-hmm.
0: Gardeners persist. We carry on.
2: So we roll with the punches.
0: Yeah.
1: You know, I'm not necessarily a nursery guy. I'm more on the annuals and perennial world of gardening. But asking a good friend of mine, playing with these broadleaf evergreens, and he's always plant them on the north side of your house and they'll be fine. I was like, well, why? Isn't that where all the storms come in from? All our winter weather comes from the north. It's colder. Why would that make sense? And, it's interesting that it's because it doesn't get sun in the winter.
0: You don't have the swings.
1: You don't want your plants warming up when the roots are frozen.
0: During the day.
1: So keep them cold on the north side of your house. They'll just stay dormant. And that's how you can try a lot of these zone 6, zone 7 plants.
0: We've got to take a break. When we come back, we'll continue on talking about good plants and how to grow them. We are taking calls, 800-823-8255.
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0: Welcome back. You're listening to Let's Garden with Scott Berline. I'm here with Pat Grease and from Natorp Nursery and Jordan Holtkamp from EHR. Since I have you guys here, and you guys are the best people I know to describe how all this works, let's talk about how plants get to market. I think gardeners will find it interesting, you know, how things kind of work from basically the idea of a breeder somewhere all the way to how it shows up in your local independent garden center. So how's that work?
1: Well, it's quite a journey from start to finish. Yeah, when you're going to your local garden center and you see that petunia on mm-hmm. the shelf, there was a 10-year journey for that plant to probably get to market and become a saleable plant. And there are breeding companies all around the world introducing new varieties every year.
0: Yeah. More and more, it seems like.
1: More and more. Yeah. I mean, hundreds and hundreds. And so it becomes this selection process. Now, the breeding companies, and they could be as simple as a single person trying to introduce a new variety. Some guy in his backyard. Yeah. All the way to these big, you know, global companies that have, you know, plants all around the world. And so they've done the first research and trials, you know, behind the scenes, and they've selected and found this plant. It usually takes about 5 years once they find a plant that they deem worthy.
0: Yeah.
1: Because not only do you have to find a plant that's attractive to a homeowner, but it has to go through a production process. You have to be able to produce it at scale. Right. Not all plants are producible. So, you know, they have to try all that. And then once they finally deem it ready to show, then they put it in trials all around the country, actual grow out trials like the Cincinnati Zoo and Botanical Gardens has. So there's trial sites like this all around the country.
0: So they know it will perform.
1: Because all these plants that they're bred in other parts of the world, you know, other parts of the country. And just because the plant looked great in California does not mean it's going to look great in Cincinnati or Indianapolis or Michigan or wherever.
0: Most of these plants are branded anymore or come from branding companies. And it doesn't take long. Too many bad plants out there with your name on it to ruin the good reputation you've established. So the trialing part of it is really important.
1: Yeah, it's not so much they're bad plants. It's just that they're in the wrong climate.
0: Yeah.
1: You know, the wrong area. You know, in Cincinnati, we have terrible humidity in the summer, where in Michigan, they don't have that.
0: Right.
1: So a plant might, a dahlia, I'll give you a dahlia. You know, we all don't, none of us really like dahlias so much in Cincinnati. They get powdery mildew in the summer.
0: They're hard to grow.
1: They're hard to grow. Yeah. But in Michigan, they're beautiful.
0: Yeah.
1: So does that mean they're bad plants? No. And that's why we go through this whole trialing process.
0: And that's why I always tell people, you know, first of all, look for the trialing that goes on out there. A lot of them are universities. You can Google just plant trialing and they'll start to come up. But the closer that trial is to you, the more relevant it will be.
1: Absolutely.
0: Yeah.
1: So I've spent my whole career going to all these trial sites. Mm-hmm. And, you know, it's real interesting. It's like, well,
0: pretty good job.
1: Yeah, it's a lot of fun. We can talk more about that. But yeah, I get to go to California and see these trials. And then I go to Michigan and see them.
0: Yeah.
1: And I don't know if we want to get into this, but, you know, I said, well, we got the Cincinnati Zoo here, and they got some trials.
0: Yeah,
1: why don't we
0: sure do.
1: Trial all the plants at the Cincinnati Zoo?
0: Why not? We've got the room.
1: Yeah, yeah. Homeowners can go down there and see these great plants. And so, yeah, that's all part of it. And even when they make it to market, it's at that point the consumer decides. Because even if it's a great plant, it's producible. I know it'll look great in the garden.
0: So these companies have 10 years of development behind their belts. A lot of money invested, and now it all depends on whether people buy them on the shelves.
1: Right.
0: And Pat, that's where you come in. You sell these plants from a grower to the garden centers. Mm-hmm. You know, first of all, how does a garden center pick out, from all the producers out there, how do they pick out?
2: They're looking for what's being marketed.
0: Okay.
2: So with the secret to plants is all in the marketing. When, as long as I've been doing this, as a home gardener, we're always looking for that million-dollar plant.
0: Traditionally, marketing has been a weak link in horticulture.
2: It has.
0: And that's changed a lot lately.
2: It has.
0: Yeah.
2: So people don't realize when it comes to plant patents and things, with the typical plant patent is going to run you about $100,000.
0: Is that right?
2: Yes.
0: I did not know it was that
2: expensive. And almost all of that is in legal fees.
0: Wow.
2: Who gets to market it? Who gets to propagate it? Who's going to be growing it? So it is very expensive to do that. And 10 years on annuals That's a long time. With trees, it's even longer.
0: Much longer.
2: Trees, you're looking double at that, probably at least 30, 40 years.
0: Yeah.
2: There are some tree companies out in Oregon that are working on things right now that are not going to be on the market till probably 2050.
0: So, eternal optimists.
2: Yeah.
0: Yeah.
2: They just want to see over years what's going to happen to this tree. Yeah. So it takes a lot longer with trees. Shrubs, not quite as much. Now, but yeah.
0: How does an IGC, anticipate what the customers are going to want?
2: Again, they're looking at the colors. They're looking at what the research is out there. They do a lot of plant research to see what kind of colors or what people are looking for. A big category is hydrangeas. Yeah. There are so many hydrangeas there. And when you're dealing with the Limelight series, there's so many new varieties of that. They have been able to find ones that are going to be smaller, ones that are going to have bigger flowers, ones that are going to have a little bit more pink to them. So when you have a good plant, you can build on that. Sometimes the genetics is a little different, but
0: how much do the garden centers depend on guys like you to steer them in the right direction? You as a salesman, from a wholesaler, and Jordan is you as a broker, salesperson also, who's connecting people, with all the producers.
1: Yeah. I mean, we have to make the evaluations. I'm going all around the country to find these plants.
0: They're trusting you.
1: They are trusting me. And, so that I take it very seriously to know. But what most greenhouses will do, they'll look at last year's sales and base their new production on that.
0: Okay.
1: And then they'll drop off the bottom few items. If they have 50 items, they'll drop off the bottom two or three.
0: So if your favorite plant is not available anymore, that's the reason.
1: Or it had low sales. Yeah, exactly. Yeah. And so then we can bring in three or four new ones to try. And that's what's interesting, because there'll be 1,000 new annuals introduced. But really, a new garden center or greenhouse will only bring on two or three.
0: Yeah.
1: It's a trialing process, and we really got to know what's good, because we can't have bad plants.
0: And one of the things you just did, which is a major event, is you went to the California
1: Spring Trials,
0: where a lot of new plants get introduced and all the producers are showing, what's going to be available usually next year, the following year.
1: Correct.
0: Yeah. And I want to talk to you about that a little bit when we come back. But we also want your calls. Give us a call at 800-823-8255. Three guys here that know plants, want to help you out with them. How to grow them, what to buy, where to find them, all that and more. You are listening to Let's Garden with Scott Berline. We'll be back in just a few minutes.

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0: Welcome back. Here talking plants with Pat Greason and Jordan Holtkamp. And we do want your calls. Give us a call about anything plant related, what plants are great, what are not, how to grow them, how to fail, all those things and more. Jordan, you went out to the California Spring Trials earlier. You pretty much go every year. I went once. And this is a big deal. This is where mostly all the annual, well, the annual producers and a few perennial producers put on a show. And this goes on from San Francisco all the way down to L.A.
1: Correct. Up and down the coast. It's all on the coast off Highway 101, Highway 1, up and down the coast. And yeah, this is the big intro. So they're growing out all the plants for the following season.
0: Sort of like the Detroit Car Show, but
1: we're
0: for plants.
1: A year ahead.
0: Yeah.
1: It's a big show. It's big almost show. A competition. And yeah. It's all the breeding companies showing their best new introductions. And you know, it's a huge setup and event. Only about 600 people go.
0: Really?
1: It's all the top people, the top.
0: Yeah. It's expensive.
1: It's expensive to go. And so it's all the top sales broker companies and it's amazing.
0: Marketers,
1: some, but it's only about 600. We have such a tight little industry. That's what it is. And so they're bringing all that information back. And
0: you basically go from production house to production house or some places where they're just showing marketing the plants, but you're looking at each individual company's newest and greatest material that they're putting out there for the
1: It's all the individual companies and they all have their stations up and down the facilities down the coast, and it's beautiful. And one thing we realize real quick when you go out there, it's like, wow, they can grow really nice plants
0: in California.
1: That's not what my petunia looks like at home. You don't want to get caught in saying this is just this awesome plant. And again, we talked about the trialing process back here. But yeah, that's where you get to see the newest stuff and what's going to be introduced. And again, it's 1,000 plants you're going to look at.
0: Yeah.
1: So what 5 or 8 or 10, you have to narrow it down.
0: Yeah.
1: And what's going to fit your customer and why, and go through that whole process. But yeah, it's beautiful. It's at the end of March. And so the weather is always like 70 degree days and 50 degree nights.
0: Yeah.
1: And I'll just keep mentioning petunias. You'll see a petunia flower like 6 inches wide.
0: It's like you got the best growers in the world growing these things for
1: it's
0: the biggest
1: amazing
0: show.
1: Yeah.
0: What caught your eye? What are some things you saw that are really exciting?
1: Oh gosh, there's so many.
0: Yeah.
1: All the new sunflowers coming out are really nice. When they first came out years ago.
0: Are these annual sunflowers?
1: Ones to use more for bedding plants.
0: Yeah.
1: Not the ones you would grow a big seed sunflower to get a seed head. These are ornamental types, and they're the new breeding on them. They're more compact, more flowers, better garden performance, great for pollinators.
0: And really, the first ones just came out maybe 5 or 10 years ago.
1: And now there's probably a dozens on the market.
0: They're
1: all the
0: getting
1: different
0: better
1: companies.
0: Better. They are still taller plants, maybe waist high range. Really showy annuals.
1: So I think we looked
0: great for pollinators.
1: Double Sunfinity last year was brand new and it looked great at the zoo, and now it's at retail. And so for 2027 we're going to see single Sunfinity. And we can talk about the difference between a seed versus vegetative.
0: Yeah,
1: so these are vegetatively produced sunflowers,
0: which means they're
1: so
0: more consistent.
1: They're clones.
0: They're totally consistent.
1: Yes.
0: And you know exactly what you get with a seed grown annual. They're mostly consistent, but there's some variation.
1: Yeah. And there's some growers that specialize in growing plants from seed. And then there's other growers that specialize in growing from cutting. And so you see the diversity there, and it's definitely different plants. But this new single Sunfinity vegetative will be it's a nice yellow with that dark center traditional sunflower look. So I'm pretty excited about
0: that. As gardeners go, when you hit the garden center, you're not very, very seldom are you going to know whether something was seed grown or vegetative.
1: No, a homeowner would.
0: It doesn't matter to a gardener.
1: Yeah. No, that's all from the production on the back end.
0: Yeah.
1: For sure.
0: Anything else that you saw out there that just knocked your socks off?
1: Oh, I'm looking at my list right now. I pulled up my top picks and it's 45 items. So, and that was out of 1,000. We'll try to not talk about them all, but there's a new petunia out called Metallic Orange.
0: Yeah.
1: And it's got an iridescent flower. It's orange iridescent. So that one's really cool. Last year, they came out with a petunia called The Orange, and that's on the market right now. So it's an orange petunia. And that's something we haven't seen in 10 years. They actually banned orange petunia breeding in the United States.
0: Yeah.
1: Because they're genetically modified with a genetic.
0: Yes. Yeah, that's
1: so
0: right.
1: So they banned them completely. And now we can get them back into the market now. So there was the orange and being.
0: You can safely eat a petunia, an orange petunia.
1: Yeah, I have no idea. It had no effect on the petunia.
0: Actually, you can. I don't think you should eat petunias.
1: Well, we have glowing petunias now. So we can talk about that too. There are glow in the dark petunias.
0: Not necessarily great performers.
1: Actually.
0: Oh.
1: So, again, we talk about this breeding stuff.
0: Yeah.
1: There are new varieties. There's a pink one and a new white one.
0: Yeah.
1: And they're good performers because they've introduced new genetics. And, yes, there are glow-in-the-dark petunias on the market.
0: If you need that, it's available.
1: It will be available at all your garden centers in 2027.
2: And you're going to pay for those, too.
1: Yeah, they're very expensive. Yeah, it's a real neat story.
0: A glowing plant's going to cost you extra money.
2: Yeah.
1: It's a real neat story about how that was developed.
0: Was it lightning bugs?
1: Mushrooms.
0: Mushrooms. Okay.
1: He crossed a glowing, there's apparently a glowing mushroom, and he crossed that genetic with a petunia. And so now if there's like starshine at night, you were not going to see it glow.
0: Yeah, it's not like a electric glow. It's
1: pretty it's not going to light up your driveway at night. But, you know, it's more of a party trick is what I've seen.
0: I know. Yeah.
1: You grow it in a pot on your deck, and then you bring it in your house and turn all the lights off, and you sit there. And sure enough, that sucker will start glowing right before your eyes.
0: If you have strong feelings about glowing plants, give us a call, 800-823-8255. We'll talk about them. What else you got there?
1: Oh, my gosh. Let's just go through this list here. Gomphrena Spitfire Pink. Does anybody know Gomphrena, the common name for Gomphrena?
0: Globe amaranth. Globe amaranth.
1: So everybody just knows it as Gomphrena.
0: Mostly.
1: I think that's more the common traditional name. But a lot of Gomphrenas on the market are getting, they're too big and kind of hard to produce. So this new, in a pot to make it look pretty at retail.
0: Yeah.
1: You know, they all have good garden performance. But this new Spitfire Pink is a really compact, tight one, so it won't flop. It'll stay nice and straight up in your garden. Pretty excited about that one. There's a lot of new coleus coming out. I'm super excited.
0: They just get, you think, they've done everything you can do with coleus, and then they come out with something different.
1: There's awesome breeding in coleus. Yeah. And so in coleus, we always look for no flowers late in the summer. That's what we want. We don't want them to go to flower.
0: Purely a foliage plant.
1: Purely, and so the seed ones kind of go to, you know, they go to flower, and the plants don't look pretty once they go to flower. These new vegetative ones are just awesome. There's one called Pink Ribbons, and it is totally my favorite. It's a standout. So that's just a few. There's a huge list. Pat, on your end, so you're already. So this is the difference. I'm looking at plants that'll bring into the market for next year.
0: Yeah.
1: Pat's actually selling those plants that we introduced last year into the market now to the consumer. So what's a new variety, Pat? You probably wouldn't be so much on the annual side, but a new perennial that you've seen just take off. Is there one off the top of your head?
2: That lime.
1: Oh, this is so much fun. Does everybody know?
2: A really nice one.
0: What is it?
2: Key lime.
1: There's a new chartreuse statue. So lamb's ear. Everybody knows
0: this
1: like Helen
0: Bond. This is the fuzzy kind. It's a lime color.
1: Good plant. We all know Helen lamb's ear is a good plant.
0: Very easy to grow.
1: Kids love it.
0: Yeah.
1: Correct.
0: Yeah. It's a lime color.
2: Chartreuse is not a popular color. Jordan and I were talking. We love chartreuse. I love that in a garden.
0: I like it in small doses.
2: To do an entire garden of it would be kind of
1: overwhelming. I have an entire chartreuse garden.
2: But there are sometimes you come out with a chartreuse and it's kind of sickly looking.
0: Yeah.
2: But some of the newer ones that are coming out there are really good colors, and they're a really nice accent color.
1: So this one's really fun. It's called Key Lime. It is a chartreuse bright lime.
0: Fuzzy. Yeah.
1: It's awesome.
0: Great.
1: So cool.
0: They spread nicely as a ground cover.
1: Yeah.
0: And that's a perennial where, you know, we've been talking about annuals. But
1: so that's one we introduced it. You guys grew maybe 200 first crop.
2: They were gone.
1: Yeah.
0: There we go.
2: Everybody was grabbing
0: everybody getting in line.
2: They were different.
1: That's what we're looking for. Plants that
0: you
1: know, are marketable.
0: Catch people's attention.
2: Right. You mentioned spigelias. There's several new ones of those coming out, and there's some really good colors on those.
1: So have you sold out of all your spigelia already? Do you have
2: we sell out our spigelia as soon as they become available.
1: Crazy.
2: We'll have 300 on Friday, and by Tuesday they're gone.
0: forever and ever, nobody knew about that plant. Nobody even bought it.
2: No.
1: It wasn't producible.
0: It wasn't producible. Mm-hmm. It took tissue culture, I believe.
1: So there's a long story behind this, and it's a company up in Michigan called Walters Gardens.
0: Yeah.
1: And they found out, their breeder and their growing team found out how to grow a bare root clump, which could then be finished in a nursery in a reasonable amount of time.
0: Okay, that's the ticket.
1: Yeah, from cutting, it was just too hard, too slow. But they did a very nice bare root. Well, what's happened is they're finding that this is now going to the future. There's going to be a shortage on Spigelia. They're having trouble producing even enough. So companies can sell it, but they're having trouble producing. They're getting like 50% yields out of their fields.
0: Yeah.
1: And so people always complain, why is this plant so expensive? I think at retail, they're about $30 for a 1 gallon
0: plant. Worth every penny.
1: It is worth every penny. Yeah. And so, you know, Walters is actually looking at dropping it. And I said, no.
0: Please no.
1: They said, well, we'll have to double the price. I said, well, your sales will drop, but it's such a good plant. It warrants that price
0: tag. It really does.
1: And so people will say, man, it's a $30 plant. It's so expensive. Well, it warrants that price. That's why it's that expensive. It was difficult for the production side, but it is a beautiful plant in your yard.
0: So nowhere near in the foreseeable future will that be an easily available plant.
1: No.
0: It's sort of like the Bartella, the Ito peonies, where the production is hard and slow. A great plant lives forever. You want it, but it's going to cost you more because it just is so hard to produce.
1: With Spigelia in the future, get your name on them for next year's crop if you want. They'll just sell out so fast.
2: Yeah.
1: They'll be gone. The crop's gone, and then there's not a second or third crop.
0: Yeah.
2: The garden centers that I'm dealing with never bulk at that price. So that I know that they're selling them, and their customers are going to pay for that. So they don't have a problem with that.
0: Well, let's go ahead and take a break. We'll talk a few more plants and a lot more when we get back. You're listening to Let's Garden with Scott Berline. Give us your call at 800-823-8255. 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

0: Welcome back. We are talking plants. This is Let's Garden with Scott Berline. I am Scott, and I'm here with Pat and Jordan. And we're talking all the best plants. We want to take your calls. Give us a call. We'll tell you what's out there, what you should plant, what you shouldn't, how to plant it, how to grow it, why it didn't work, why it did work. If you want to talk, if you have an opinion on glowing petunias, give us a call. Give us a call. So we were talking about plants that are trendy that you can't keep in stock. What are some of the others that people should jump on if they see them?
1: One that we just sell out of all the time is Baptisia. All of them.
0: All of them?
1: Every one of them.
0: All the every one of them is good. There. You know, I haven't come across
1: Jordan
0: a bad one yet.
1: Showing, what's the one with the chartreuse foliage?
2: Golden Anniversary. So that's a new one. We hope to see it in production next year, but it is completely chartreuse foliage with blue flowers. And I'm a chartreuse nut, but definitely all Baptisias are great. Long live perennial.
0: Yep. Just every, like peonies.
2: Every
0: like
2: year in your yard, it'll just get better and better.
0: Yeah.
2: Great, great plant.
0: Full sun, dry soil. Loves it all.
2: Absolutely.
0: Mm-hmm. Deer resistant for the most part. I've heard stories, yes. But mostly it's considered a deer resistant plant.
1: Only thing I don't like about that plant, I wish it bloomed longer. It's usually in bloom for about a month.
2: Yeah, that's normal.
0: That's longer than most perennials.
1: Yeah, it is. But it's just,
0: if you had a season long bloom.
1: It does have good interesting seed pods on it, and the foliage looks really good
0: and
1: too.
0: It keeps its form for the most part. Yeah. Especially the new cultivars keep their form and they look nice all season.
1: Mm-hmm.
0: So yeah.
2: One that's probably common for us and more avid gardeners, but for your everyday homeowner, a hellebore. If you have a shady, dry area or deer problems, hellebores are
0: the
2: probably
0: answer.
2: One of the best plants.
0: Yeah.
2: I mean, we talked about Spigelia just being an awesome plant. Hellebores, rock solid. And there's, again, new genetics coming out.
0: Live forever. Yeah, the new genetics, it used to be the flowers knotted down.
2: Now they're pointing up.
0: Now they're pointing up.
2: Blooming a little later, but they still bloom. I mean, it's the first thing in your garden to bloom. They'll bloom March 1st. You'll have flowers.
0: Great for the early pollinators.
2: Great for pollinators.
0: Yeah.
1: Dry shade. They're one that I have never had. I've gone through droughts, and they always flower the following year.
0: Yeah.
2: Tough.
0: I've seen them lay flat where they've gotten so dry they've laid flat.
1: They do. They flatten out.
0: But you get some rain again, they come back up. And
1: deer do not touch them.
0: No, they do not.
1: Mm-mm.
2: And certainly a popular plant, but not heavily on the market, Epimedium. We don't see enough Epimedium out there.
0: You know, it's one, it's hard to photograph. Mm-hmm. It's hard to market, I think.
1: Mm-hmm.
0: There were none, and then there were three out there, and those sold okay. Now, all of a sudden, there's 30 of them out there, and I think people don't know about them, or they're confused about which one to buy.
1: I think a lot of people don't know about them.
0: Yeah.
1: That's one of the only plants that I've ever found that will grow under the soffits of my house. They never get direct sunlight, they never get direct rain, and they will survive.
0: So another dry shade plant.
2: So there's
0: also deer resistant.
2: And there's spreading types and there's clumping types.
0: Yes, there are.
2: You can use them as a ground cover.
0: Mm-hmm. Like the old ones, especially like rubrum, Sulfurium. Those are good spreaders.
1: They don't take over the world, though.
0: No,
1: that's
0: not
1: one of the good things for it.
0: They're actually very slow to spread, but you want them to because they're so cool.
2: Mm-hmm. Absolutely.
0: Yeah. Some of the new ones are really good. There's one called Frondleiten.
1: Yes.
0: That's like the old Sulfurium, but the flowers are held up above the foliage better. And I think it's actually a quicker spreader.
1: Yes.
0: Yeah. Orange Queen, Amber Queen,
1: those are really cool
0: plants.
1: A lot of the oranges are new colors that they're starting to work with on those. The flowers are held well above the foliage. Really good.
0: People should really be seeking these out. And using them if they can. What other plants are you guys thinking about?
2: Well, we could talk about Tiarella is another underused great plant. There's a lot of Heuchera on the market, and they are good plants. There's nothing wrong with them, but I feel Tiarella are actually stronger, better plants, better flower power, better spring show. Really cool new forms coming out with some color in the foliage.
0: Yeah,
2: but I really love
0: very closely
1: with a lot
0: related
1: of the Heuchera. Heucheras, though, I'm seeing a lot more breeding going into the flowers because I've had some of them.
0: Yeah.
1: The flowers are not that great. I take the flowers off.
0: A lot of attention was put on foliage color.
1: Good colors.
0: And did really great. But
1: the flowers and everything.
0: Flowers suffered. And now they're trying to get both and succeeding with some of these. What's one that you really like for both flower and foliage?
1: flower and foliage.
0: It's so hard to remember.
1: For me, the ones that I mentioned earlier, the pulmonarias.
2: Oh, yeah.
1: Especially because you have all of those different colors in the spring.
0: Yeah.
1: Purples, pinks.
0: With the tiarellas, blues. It's like a more, well, that's a native plant. Mm-hmm. More of a very low growing plant than a heucera.
1: Yes. You got some spreader. Really nice striped foliage on some of those.
0: Yeah.
1: Spring Symphony is a really good one.
0: Really nice flowers held up, like a spiky white flower.
1: Yeah.
0: And heucerella is like a mix between a cross between the two.
1: Between the two, yeah.
2: Oh, fun fact.
0: Yeah.
2: So heucera, common name is coral bell.
0: Yeah.
2: A tiarella, common name is foam flower.
0: Yeah.
2: And so when you cross them, you get foamy bells.
0: Mm-hmm. Foamy bells.
2: That's what a heucerella is, foamy bell.
0: Yeah, and how are those for performing? I've never really used
2: them. Very good.
0: Any. Yeah.
2: Excellent. Mm-hmm. Very good performers. Even I think they're tougher than straight heucera.
0: Okay. Because
2: they have the tiarella blood in them.
0: Yeah.
2: So they've got a little more hardiness.
0: Yeah.
2: Great plants. We talk about Nepeta. Great landscape performer. There's all different kinds out now. I believe that's a top-selling perennial. Probably number one is a category.
0: Yeah,
2: believe it or not.
0: And there's probably at least 10 different varieties out there now, all with cat-related names.
2: Yes, pajamas, cat's meow.
0: Yeah,
2: Persian blue.
0: Yeah, all those things. But they're all pretty good. They're just different sizes usually.
1: Yeah,
0: big, small, and medium.
1: New one that's out, Catwalk Queen. Big flowers on that one.
2: So and chartreuse on the loose. There is a chartreuse nepeta.
1: Yeah,
0: of course there is.
2: Look for that one.
0: So just a reminder, you can catch our podcast on any source of podcasts. We do want to take your calls today. 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

0: Are the most powerful incentive for Iran to give up its nuclear ambitions.
1: Now, the current deal would reportedly reopen the Strait of Hormuz without any tolls and extend the ceasefire for 60 days while negotiators continue to talk over the Iranian nuclear program. Protests continued outside an ICE facility in New Jersey where protesters say detainees are holding a hunger strike over poor living conditions.
2: State officials say protesters started breaching into the zone set up for law enforcement, pressing up against those police barricades and shields. Police had to disperse the crowd using tear gas and flashbang grenades. Authorities accused some people of starting a fire on the streets. The New Jersey Attorney General's office says some protesters Saturday evening also refused to follow orders to make way for cars driving employees out of Delaney Hall. They say most people gathered outside complied with the state police's request to clear a pathway. A limited number did not comply and took dangerous actions, including deploying fireworks and throwing gas canisters at law enforcement.
1: And that is Fox's Madeline Rivera. And Israeli troops reportedly capturing a strategic mountaintop with a Crusader-built castle in southern Lebanon. 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
1: The annual Israel Day parade is set for today in New York City amid tight security.
6: The 78th Israel Day parade will feature floats and marching bands on the city's famed Fifth Avenue. At a security briefing, NYPD Commissioner Jessica Tisch, an honorary parade grand marshal, noted the heightened threat environment.
7: To be blunt, we are not messing around with security at this year's parade.
6: Mayor Zohran Mamdani will not attend, reiterating a campaign pledge.
8: And I also said on that same campaign that I would have a responsibility as the mayor of the city to ensure the safety and security of each and every New Yorker. And I don't believe that my presence as the mayor should determine whether or not a New Yorker is safe or secure.
6: This year's parade theme is Proud Americans, Proud Zionists. In New York City, Tanya J. Powers, Fox News.
1: An app is now available for parents to manage their child's Trump account.
9: Treasury Secretary Scott Bessent says Trump accounts are the most important government benefit for young people since the GI Bill, announcing an app now available on Google and Apple platforms for parents to manage the investment accounts. Parents can begin contributing to the accounts beginning on July 4th, and for children born between 2025 and 2028, the federal government is contributing a one-time $1,000 seed investment. Any adult can contribute as much as $5,000 a year. State and local governments and nonprofit organizations can also make contributions. As of last week, nearly 6 million accounts had been created. At the White House, Jared Halpern, Fox News.
1: Organizers announcing Saturday that President Trump will now head a celebration of America's 250th anniversary called the Great American State Fair. The event, though, facing challenges with several musical guests backing out in part due to connections to Mr. Trump. The event sets to kick off June 25th on the National Mall in D.C. I'm Paul Stevens. This is Fox News.
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0: 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Our number is 800-823-8255. We do want your calls about anything plant-related. We've got three guys here who can answer your questions. What to buy, what to grow, how to grow it, what's wrong with it, all that stuff and more.
1: We want some hard questions.
0: We want hard questions. Hard questions. That was Jordan Holtkamp from EHR, and I've also got Pat Greason in the office with us here today, or in the studio, I guess I ought to say. Gentlemen, it's been a really good time talking plants. Where were we? What were we talking about? I kind of lost my place.
1: I think we were going to talk about choosing the right plants for your, your spot.
0: How does a gardener go to the garden center? First of all, let's answer the question, why choose an independent garden center?
2: There's a lot of good independent garden centers out there. Having worked in a garden center for as long as I did, I started doing what I'm doing now back in 2010, which was go out and find garden centers.
0: Yeah.
2: I'm amazed at all the garden centers that are out there. And I'm still doing that. I still go around and find new ones every now and then. Huh. The independents are family-owned businesses. They are
0: part of your community.
2: They're part of your community, but these are also the people that know the stuff. They know what's going on. They know what's happening right now. They are keeping up with all of the information out there. They're connected with their state organizations. I think every state in the country has a horticultural organization of any kind.
0: They do, yeah.
2: So even down in the South, you're going to be able to find people that are connected with their state organizations, a lot of their land-grant universities that are doing all the research. These are the places where if you have a problem, they're going to take care of you. If you have a plant that's
0: dead. They're in it because it's their passion. It's not a department and part of a bigger place.
2: And it's not like they're finding just hunting for people to unload trucks and set it on a table and have you come in and buy it. These are places that actually invest the time in their employees, educate their employees, and have the good quality plants. They take care of their plants too, which
0: is
2: a big thing.
0: And their people, which are oftentimes longtime gardeners who just are looking for a little part-time work.
2: Sure.
0: So they really know their stuff.
2: They do.
0: And if they don't, there's probably someone else there that can. Mm-hmm. You know that we've talked about how they buy their plants, their process, that the plants they have are for our area, that do well consistently in whatever region you're in. And, you know, the list of reasons goes on and on and on.
1: I think what you'll find is when you hit on it a little bit, you know, just like we're having this conversation about plants, you can go to your local garden center and have these conversations.
0: Maybe
1: with the
0: staff. Maybe not on Mother's Day.
1: Yeah, don't go on Mother's Day. This is too busy. But yeah, all the staff there are generally gardeners, and they got into this industry because they were a gardener, not because they wanted to run a business.
0: Usually,
1: that's usually how it works in our
0: sometimes
1: industry.
0: They're not so good at business, but hopefully they carry on.
1: But
0: you know, and if you, like you said, if you go in the wintertime or off season, middle of summer, they're pretty slow, and they'd love to talk to you about whatever your questions are about plants.
1: Show you their stuff and show you what will work for your site.
0: If you're looking for something in particular that's not normally carried, they can bring it in.
1: Mm-hmm. Absolutely. Mm-hmm. And you'll find they're mostly sourcing stuff locally grown, regionally, where some of the other places are bringing stuff in from you don't know where.
0: Yeah.
1: And certainly there's some places you can go and find stuff that's not for our area. So use your independents. They know their stuff.
0: Yeah. Yeah. So when you're at a garden center, you know, how can you know, or any place where you're buying a plant, what looks like a healthy plant and what doesn't look like a healthy plant to buy? How do you choose a plant? I know a lot of people just choose the biggest one or the one with the most flowers.
2: First thing, the main thing that I'm interested in is what's going on inside the pot. I want to see what's happening with the roots.
0: Yeah.
2: If they are good, if you've got white or yellow on there, they're in good shape. Nice cinnamon brown. But if you're getting into really dark browns and blacks, you got some problems there.
0: Except with ferns. A lot of fern roots are really weird.
2: But still on the tips, you want some of that white root on there.
0: And you can tip the plant, look at the root, and put it back in the pot.
2: Sure. You're not going to hurt it.
0: No.
2: But it's nice to see what's going on underground there because it's easy to rot plants, drown them. Right now with all this rain that we had, you're going to want to do some investigation on that.
0: Right.
2: If you have some rotting roots on there, that can be a problem. The other thing, too, that I think independents do a great job is you can always find little bargains out there. Somebody may have too many of something, or some of it may have gone out of bloom and has a little bit of the leaves are a little ratty looking.
0: Yeah.
2: You can take that home, stick it in the ground, and it's going to perform really well for you.
0: Well, that was my next question. How do you guys feel about bargain bin plants?
2: Some of them are good, but again, you got to do the investigation. You got to look at it and see what's happening with it.
0: How far gone it looks.
2: Yeah. If it's got dead roots and not. Yeah, there's a reason why it's at half off.
1: Well, yeah, but some plants can get beat up in a garden center. They, sure. Whether it's the weather or they got beat up on a truck, and they're just not showy enough to sell for full price.
0: Right.
1: It's not premium anymore.
2: Yeah.
1: But it's still a fine plant. There's nothing wrong with it. Mm-hmm. You can take it home.
2: And the independents are going to say, yeah, this is beyond. We need to throw this away.
0: Yeah, they don't want to ruin their reputation.
2: But this is, just mark it down and take it half off because it's still alive. It's
0: or
2: just
0: pull them aside and let them recover.
2: Absolutely.
0: Yeah, which is fine too. Mm-hmm. Your plants do recover.
2: Mm-hmm.
0: I know too that if a plant has overgrown its pot, a lot of garden centers will pot them up, which is the right thing to do. Yeah.
2: Mm-hmm.
0: As far as just choosing the best plants, especially for your region, we've talked a little bit about it, but I think, you can't harp on this enough to check out the plant trials.
2: Mm-hmm.
0: That are around you. Google.
2: See what's working. See what actually the new things that are out there. As I said earlier, there's a lot of stuff coming out onto the market that's not going to be here in 5 years. But there's a lot of stuff that's coming out on the market right now that may be here 50 years from now.
0: Yeah.
2: So,
1: one thing I do, and I do it almost every day, to drive through your neighborhood and see what's growing.
0: See what looks good.
1: See what looks good. And know your exposure. Know if you're going to put that plant in full sun on the east side of your house or on the north.
0: Cheat.
1: Don't go to the garden center and say, I need a plant for my house. And the first question they're going to ask you is, what side of the house is it on?
0: Yeah.
1: And if you don't know, you're kind of, you can't select the right plant.
0: You need to go do your homework.
1: You got to do a little bit of homework. You need to know how many hours of direct sunlight it's going to get. And what side of your house is on, east, west, north, south. And then they can
0: be realistic. Yeah. Mm-hmm. I took a video I put on Facebook a couple of weeks ago where I'm showing my little garden that used to be a sun garden and just panned up and to like a full tree canopy with like maybe 6 feet of actual sky. Mm-hmm. I said, yep, full sun.
1: Yeah. Your sight changed.
0: Yeah, it's because sight of the changed.
2: Tree. It's
0: not full sun at all. But a lot of people look at that and go, I think that's enough sun. Mm-hmm. And you're fooling yourself. You'll never fool the plant.
1: Mm-hmm. No. But definitely know your site, know your exposure, all of that. That's really the part of it. But we talked about driving through subdivisions and stuff. I mean, there's just a wealth of knowledge that
0: especially
1: you can
0: gain. The older subdivisions like older things are growing.
1: And take a picture. If you see a plant you like, take a picture of it. Take that picture to your garden center.
0: Right.
1: They will find that plant for you. They'll have it in stock.
0: No, Jordan, earlier this week you mentioned the importance of soil.
1: Oh gosh, it's if you're going to spend money on a plant, mm-hmm. and we all do, I see gardeners in the spring spending thousands of dollars on their plants.
0: Mm-hmm.
1: If you're going to spend that kind of money on a plant, you better spend some money on your soil.
0: Yeah.
1: Like that's just bottom line. Our soils are absolutely not that great.
0: Especially new housing developments.
1: It's
0: new
1: awful.
0: Can go as far as 20 years.
1: It's awful.
0: It's compacted. You got to loosen it up. You got to add some organic matter.
1: Save yourself your investment. Save the investment. You're investing in these plants to grow for the next 5, 10, 15 years in your property. Invest in the soil. If you're going to spend $30 on a plant, get $10 worth of topsoil to plant with it. I mean, it's just that simple.
2: When plants fail here in the Midwest, a lot of times when people have something that they planted out and it dies over winter, it's not because of the cold. It's because of the drainage.
0: Right.
2: A lot of times it's because the soil was too wet.
0: Cold, wet soil.
2: It's all about the soil. If the soil was too wet or it's really heavy clay, that's why it died.
0: So what you want is nice loose soil that you broke up the compaction
2: mm-hmm.
0: and you don't walk on your beds and recompact it.
2: Sure.
0: So you loosen up the soil by tilling mm-hmm. Or whatever means you prefer, but usually tilling.
2: If it's really wet, raise it.
0: Add more soil. Get up
2: out of there so that
0: 4 or 5 inches
2: will drain away. But
0: and till in a layer 2, 3, 4 inches of compost or mm-hmm. mushroom compost or rotted manure. And now you've got a really decent topsoil in which you can plant things. They'll get established much faster. They'll grow much faster
2: mm-hmm.
0: and hopefully live, probably will live. But if you just scratch a hole in that heavy clay, compacted clay,
1: it's not going to work
0: out. Jam it in there, put the clods back on top of it.
1: No clods. Can't use clods.
0: Don't use clods. No. Right?
1: One landscape company I get to work with, they actually consider our soil the floor. And so everything they plant goes on top. They don't even use our native soil. They just bring in all new topsoil compost. Everything goes on top.
0: We do that a lot at the zoo with our new projects. We got to take a break. When we come back, we'll talk some more about plants. We'll take your calls, 800-823-8255. You are listening to Let's Garden with Scott Berline. We'll be right back.

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0: Welcome back. You're listening to Let's Garden with Scott Berline. I'm here with Pat Greason from Natorp Nursery and Jordan Holkamp from EHR, which is a brokerage company, and we are talking plants. We do want to take your calls. Call us with any questions you have about favorite plants, bad plant experiences, glowing petunias, whatever it is that you want to talk about, give us a call. During the break, we were like, what do we talk about next? And Jordan brought up pollinators and native plants. Big, big subjects, big topics that are talked about a lot right now. So what are your thoughts on the matter? Here, we'll start with Pat.
1: On native plants, I've been doing a couple of, I've had a couple of people ask me at garden centers to do talks on native plants. And there are, I have a list of about 10 that I really like. One of the number one plants that I'm seeing in garden centers right now that we could probably grow 100 acres of and still not have enough, echinaceas. Everybody's got to have echinaceas.
0: There's so many colors.
1: There are so many colors, but there are only so many good ones. It seems like purpurea, which is our native echinacea.
0: The straight species.
1: I have that one growing wild on my property. I have a place where I have not mown a couple years, and I've seen it actually come up. So it is coming up from seed, and it is a good one. But any of the other ones, when you're getting into some of those colored varieties, I think a lot of it has to do with the soil. A lot of times. There are even some native plants like gara, the blanket flowers.
0: Galardia.
1: Yeah. Those are plants that really don't like to be grown in garden soil. When you find them in their native habitat, they're growing in gravel. They're just growing in scree-type soil. So you really got to be careful with what you're growing them in.
0: We found with the new echinaceas, and even probably with the old one, with the straight species, it's relatively short-lived. And you see it continually for over years because it seeds itself.
1: Sure.
0: Now, that's great with the straight species. But when you get to the colored ones, what you see is the seedlings coming on, and maybe the colors are great. Maybe they're not so great.
1: I think the gardening public is willing to plant them even as an annual because
0: those colors are amazing.
1: As much as they drive me nuts, everybody in the world loves them. Butterflies, bees, birds,
0: everybody goes
1: after them.
0: Yeah.
1: So they are great for attracting a lot of the pollinators and a lot of the animals around the area. So they have a lot of good attributes about them.
2: Well, I think it's kind of funny, and we'll get into it a little further, but people are actually buying plants now to feed insects. You know, being a grower in my previous life, you couldn't have a bug on your plant. Like, we sprayed harsh chemicals to keep pests off our plants.
0: And so did the gardeners.
2: Right.
0: Yeah.
2: And so now gardeners want plants with aphids on them because then they know they haven't been sprayed. Or they want Asclepias so they can feed their monarchs. The caterpillars will eat that whole plant, and that's what the homeowners want.
0: Yeah.
2: So it's a complete reversal.
0: They'll buy parsley with no hope of ever harvesting any of the parsley
2: just
0: for themselves.
2: Just to feed the caterpillars.
0: Just for the caterpillars.
2: Yeah, absolutely. I don't blame them. It's a lot of fun.
0: A lot of fun. You know, it gives a whole new element to the garden.
2: It sure does.
0: To see all the insect life coming and going, and then also the birds, and then it just is a cascading upward effect.
2: So yeah, that's definitely hot at the garden center level is pollinators. But now we're seeing this, and we can have this conversation. Should I say it's got native versus nativar, and cultivars okay to use?
0: Yeah,
2: should we get into that?
0: Sure,
2: it's a hot topic, and I could get skewered on air.
0: Oh, we all could.
2: We all could. Yeah, we're like scared to talk about it.
0: Well.
2: So let's just give, you talked about echinacea purpurea. We'll just use that one as an example.
0: I was going to go there. I know what you're doing.
2: That's a common one. And so if you take seeds off that echinacea and you grow 1,000 seeds and you see one seedling come up and it looks a little nicer than the rest of those other 1,000, you take that one out, you've selected a plant.
0: And lo and behold, it's a cultivar.
2: And now it's a cultivar.
0: Right. Yeah.
2: It's Scott's echinacea.
0: Yeah, the one I picked.
2: The one you picked.
0: Yep.
2: And so now that's a native var, right? Because it's a selection of a native. And some people say that's bad because now you're taking it away from the natural process. You've manually select, but that's what nature does anyway.
0: Yeah.
2: We've just sped it up.
0: And I agree with them. Like if you're planting or in a preserve, if you're doing restoration, if you're even out close to real wilderness, you know, I'd start to even think about using, well, maybe I don't want to use a native R and too greatly affect the natural world. But in an urban or suburban setting, we're not talking about anything pristine. And take echinacea, for example. Mount Cuba Center did trialing on how well they perform for pollinators, starting with the straight species and then using all many of the cultivars, the different colors. And what they found is that some of the cultivars performed as well or better than the straight species. Some did not. The double types that have got more petals at the expense of pollen and nectar production got no visits at all from pollinators.
1: Sure.
0: The best performer was a white one, Fragrant Angel, that cultivar. Mm-hmm. So this is a new, whole new world that we all kind of got to figure out. And it's going to take a lot of science and research, I think.
2: It's a real neat topic. But what I find interesting is homeowners will come into the garden center and say, I want natives.
0: Yeah.
2: And you say, well, this is the native echinacea. And then these are all the other echinaceas. They think they're all natives. There's a lot of confusion.
0: Yeah, I would call them all natives.
2: They're all natives.
0: And then if somebody is into it and they want straight species, then they can ask for that. You're listening to Let's Garden with Scott Berline. You can listen to our podcast after the show and all the past ones as well. We'll be back in just a few minutes.

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0: Welcome back. You're listening to Let's Garden with Scott Berline, here with Pat Greason from Natorp Nursery and Jordan Holtkamp from EHR. And we do have a couple callers on the line. We'll start with Amy. Welcome, Amy. What is your question?
1: Hi, how are you guys?
0: We're all good. We're all good. I could say that.
1: All right. Well, so I bought some ewes, actually, from Natorps. I love Natorps. And my husband and I planted them, and listening to your show, I've learned a lot today, and I feel like I planted them all wrong, because I did exactly kind of what you said not to do, it sounds like. I mean, we were replacing some boxwoods that have died, and we just kind of, like, pulled them out, put these new plants in. I did put some pine conditioner, right, that Natorp sells, about a third ratio. That's what I used. I always thought you wanted to keep some of the native soil in there. Yeah. And then I did exactly what I think you said not to do, which is I kind of stomped on them to make sure they were nice and, like, solidly packed in there. So I guess what I'm asking is, and I usually put root starter in there. Mm-hmm. I like that product a lot, but I didn't have any, so I didn't even do that. So, like, what should I do just to, now that they're in the ground, and ensure that?
0: Might not have been too bad if boxwoods had been there for years. How was it to dig, and was it loose and pretty easy?
1: Oh, my gosh. See, that's the thing. This is, like, the fourth plant that we planted in these exact same holes.
0: Oh.
1: So maybe that's telling you guys another story, because we had ewes originally when we bought this house. They were way overgrown, so we took those out, and then we put in hollies.
0: Mm-hmm.
1: They did not make it. And then we put in these boxwoods, really pretty variegated boxwoods. I loved them, but they didn't make it either. I'm assuming they got that moth or whatever. They kind of died from the inside out.
0: Like instantly,
1: so then we
0: almost.
1: Just kinda, like, then we just kind of like popped them out. I mean, literally, it's like Velcro.
2: So did they have any roots when you took them out? Like, that's going to be your problem. We want the roots of those plants to go out away from the plant as they grow. So if it's like concrete sidewalls of your hole, they're not going to grow into that. They're not going to want to. So if you're pulling that plant out and it's just a solid root ball still and hasn't put its roots out, that's the problem. How long have these plants been in the ground?
1: Well, the boxwoods had only been in there
2: your current plants.
1: Oh, goodness. I think we planted them last weekend.
2: So it's not too late to pull them out and amend your soil is what I'm getting at.
3: Yeah,
2: you could still do your due diligence and amend that soil and get them to where it's, you know, easy to shovel, easy to dig is kind of the rule. So just amend that soil real well. Dig a big hole twice the size, three times the size of your current root ball, and backfill it with all good soil.
3: The other thing I want you to do, too, when you lift those out of the ground, take a look and see what the moisture is like down there. See if there is any water down in that hole when you pull those plants out. If there is, then you're going to need to build that soil up a little bit more. Japanese ewes do not like wet feet. They don't like wet soil.
0: Otherwise, they're pretty tough.
3: Yeah, they'll probably
0: do pretty well.
3: That's probably my go-to plant for a replacement for boxwoods, because it's very diverse. Goes in a lot of different areas. And it's a good, tough plant. Japanese ewes used to be king here in Cincinnati, and then the boxwoods came along.
0: You will need to protect them from deer if you have a deer issue.
3: But, yeah, that's about the only thing that I've ever known, that and the wet. They don't like wet.
0: Does that answer your question, Amy?
1: Okay. Oh, well, so when I amend the soil, I mean, I have the pine fines, but what exactly should be that mix, and how much of the clay should I keep in there?
0: Keep all the clay. Mm-hmm. And, you know, maybe put an inch of pine fines on top and maybe a couple inches of mushroom compost or compost.
3: Half and half mix is a good thing to do. But you want to keep some of the native soil in there, because they are eventually going to have to grow out into that. We usually wind up with a condition called the Ohio clay pot. So if you put all pure soil amendments in there, the roots are just going to stay in that. They're never going to root out. So.
1: Okay.
0: Mm-hmm.
1: All right. Could I ask a second question?
0: Go for it.
1: Okay, so this is a different area. It's I call it a butterfly garden, but to your point earlier, it only gets about 4 hours of sun, and I would say hot afternoon sun. So it's in the middle of my yard, but I just got these huge trees on either side, so they just offer shade, like, pretty much all day long, except for those 4 hours, from about maybe 1 p.m. to about, like, 4 p.m., maybe 5 p.m. And I just really struggle to find things that grow there really well. So I don't know if it's a me problem with the soil or my picking bad plants.
0: Could be, 4 to 5 hours of sun isn't considered full sun, six is. I mean, that's kind of cutting it, you know, close, but that might be part of it. Could be soil too.
2: Try like we talked about Spigelia earlier. That'll do sun or shade. And then Phlox paniculata will grow in full sun or shade. So and those are both good pollinator attractors.
0: Echinacea will even take a little shade. Is it stay really wet there, or is it does it get dry?
1: I think it gets pretty dry. It's on the side of a hill. I do water it pretty regularly, but sometimes I kill things with love.
0: Yeah, a lot of people
1: maybe
0: do.
1: Maybe I water too much.
0: Yeah, maybe back off the water a little bit and see what happens too.
1: Okay. All right.
0: We'll go to Brenda.
1: All right, well, thank you so much.
0: You're welcome. Brenda in Cincinnati, what can we do for you?
4: Yes, good morning. Yes, I have a question. I've had certain coneflower varieties revert back to the mother plant. Is there a way to avoid this outcome?
0: Well, there's two ways of reversion. One is the plant itself just goes back to whatever it was before before the mutation occurred that makes it what it is now. That you cannot do anything about. The other reversion with echinacea is not technically a reversion at all, but they'll seed, and the new plants will come back close, or maybe even not so close, to the mother plant. If you let seedlings grow right around the base of your cultivar, the one that you bought, it can sneak up on you and become that new plant with different flowers without you really knowing why or how. Also, you know, some of these echinaceas are fairly short-lived, so... But I think if you keep the seedlings away and cross your fingers, you'll probably have more luck keeping it the original color, Pat.
3: Is it coming up as purple or a white?
4: Yeah, it comes out, you know, to the pink, the native type. Yeah. And I had a native probably about 25 feet away from, one, I think it was an Indian summer variety or something. And it reverted back. So I was thinking maybe birds probably helped it out a little bit too.
3: More than likely.
4: Clipping the seeds off and that would probably be most helpful for me then.
0: Yeah, it could be. Of course, you're taking them away from the finches and so forth. But you could try that to keep it the same color. That might help.
4: Mm-hmm. Okay. Well, I will let my native ones free fall wherever they may.
0: Sure.
4: But the other ones, I will deadhead.
0: Mm-hmm. I'd like to hear the outcome of that if you want to call us back after a year or so and let us know.
4: Okay.
0: Yeah.
4: Okay. Work in progress. Thank you.
0: Thanks, Brenda. Randy in Ohio, what can we do for you?
5: Well, good morning.
0: Hi.
5: Really good show today.
0: Well,
5: lots
0: thank
5: of
0: you.
5: Good info.
0: Glad to hear it.
5: Hey, I'm up here in Northeast Ohio in farm country, and off the patio, the original owner put up a telephone pole. It's about 20 feet tall, and up that pole it was covered in honeysuckle vine.
0: Okay.
5: Completely, and I'm pretty sure it's the... invasive type.
0: The Japanese honeysuckle. But,
5: it grows. It'll grow vines in every direction if you let it. And the birds love it and all that sort of thing. But with the drought last year and the cold winter, that thing took a hit and there's no new growth except at the ground.
0: Okay.
5: And my question is, if I choose to just start over, is there another variety of vine? Mm-hmm.
0: Several
5: honeysuckle that I can replace it with that isn't so nasty.
0: There's one comes immediately to mind. One of my favorite plants. It's called Kinsley's Ghost. It's a honeysuckle that will either shrub up if it doesn't have anything to climb on, or will vine if it does. And it has sort of a blue green perfoliate foliage, so it looks almost eucalyptus like. Mm-hmm. And the flowers are nice. They're yellow. They're not super showy. The fruit, the same thing. It's kind of an orange, not super showy, but a good all-around plant that, you know, with that foliage, it looks nice all season anyway. And since it's native, it can't be a, you know, invasive. So that might be a good one. You're in Northeast Ohio, so you're, what do you think? Are you zone 6 or 5?
2: 5.
0: 5?
5: 5B, maybe.
0: 5B. Yeah, so maybe crossvine might be out of your range there.
3: Campsis.
0: Campsis is really aggressive, but a great plant if you got the room for it.
3: It's a good native, and it's a hummingbird staple.
0: Yeah.
3: There's a couple of good varieties of trumpet vine.
0: So yellow.
3: Madame Galen flavor. Is a nice sort of a coral color.
0: What was that name again?
3: Madame Galen.
0: Galen, that's right, yeah.
3: And then there's Flava, which is the yellow. But they will grow pretty quickly and go all over.
0: And so if you're...
3: If you have something for them to climb up, like a telephone pole, that would be an ideal thing for them.
0: Are you mowing around it? You know, do you have lawn around the pole?
5: No, not really.
0: Okay.
5: It's kind of sheltered, you know, the base of it. So it's,
0: okay.
5: It wouldn't get...
0: Yeah,
5: I have trumpet vine down off my barn, and then they've got them growing up the telephone poles. I think they got them from the local conservation service. The only thing I don't like about them is they have roots and everywhere.
0: Yeah, mm-hmm. You might look at
5: even cracking my driveway.
0: You might look at climbing hydrangea. That's a clinger that would climb up that. Good looking plant. I think it's 5B hardy.
3: Mm-hmm.
0: Yeah.
2: Hydrangea petiolaris.
0: Anomala. Yeah. Yeah.
3: It's slow growing. Yeah.
0: It is slow. It's not going to
3: take over the world, which right. is nice.
0: But it's a good one. Mm-hmm. And also, another honeysuckle would be Major Wheeler. You might have to tie that one on. It doesn't really cling or climb that well. But what a great hummingbird plant. Vibrant mm-hmm. red flowers. Easy, good grower. It would look really nice there.
5: Tying to a telephone pole is a bit of a challenge.
0: Well, once you get it, like once it's starting to wrap around, you know, you kind of tie it up for a little bit, and then it builds up the woody plant, woody structure that it continues to climb from. So you would only have to do that maybe for a couple years.
2: What about Sweet Autumn?
5: Well, what they had done was wrapped the pole.
0: What? Go ahead, Randy.
5: What they had done is they had wrapped this pole in fencing so that it does have something to grab to.
0: Mm. Oh, well, there you go. Yeah, that would work beautifully then.
3: Yeah, that should clean up that.
0: Yeah, of the ones we discussed, I'd definitely go with either the Kinsley's Ghost or the Major Wheeler Honeysuckles.
5: Mm-hmm. Yeah, I'll have to look that one up. Yeah. Now, one plant, two plants, three plants around the base of the pole?
0: Ooh. I think you could just go with one.
3: Yeah, little dab will do you.
0: Yeah.
5: Yeah, because I'm going to have to cut these old vines off at the ground and then treat them to get rid of it, I do believe, because it's really aggressive.
0: Yeah. Well, Randy, we have to go to break. Thanks for your call. I hope that helped you.
5: Well, thank you very much.
0: You're welcome. You're listening to Let's Garden with Scott Berline. We'll be back in just a couple
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0: Welcome back. We're in our last segment here for Let's Garden with Scott Berline. And I'm here with Pat Greason from Natorp Nursery and Jordan Holtkamp from EHR. We've got Nancy on the line. Nancy, what's your question?
1: We've moved to a new house this spring and trying to work on the lawn. It's not in very good shape. And we found we have curly dock. And what's the best way to get rid of that?
0: Ooh, a turf question.
2: That would probably be a specific herbicide. Is it? It's a broadleaf.
1: Yes. I've looked up, and it's got a long, big root. We're going to put topsoil down too, because we need to level the yard. If we put several inches, will that be enough?
2: Probably not. I would get rid of that weed. So if you go to your local garden center, they will be able to recommend a herbicide that's going to work for you, because with herbicides, they come in two forms. They're either going to kill, actually three forms. They are going to either kill everything, but there are also herbicides out there that will get rid of things with a wide leaf and leave the grass alone. But then there are also herbicides that will get rid of grassy weeds, including lawn grass, but leave the broadleaves alone. Tell the people that you have broadleaf weeds in your lawn and you want to get rid of that, and they will be able to recommend a chemical for you.
1: Because they have very, very large roots. Dug some of them up.
2: It'll kill roots and all.
1: The herbicide will kill that. Yeah. Okay.
0: But it might take a couple applications if that's a really established weed.
2: Mm-hmm.
1: Yes, that's what I saw. I think our house had been a field here, something that was just everything great. Okay. Mm-hmm. Well, we'll go try that. Thank you very much.
0: Thanks for your call. Well, fellas, we're wrapping up here. It's been really fun talking to you. Pat, you're at Natorp Nursery. You guys have great marketing material online.
2: Yes, we do. If you ever have any garden questions or want to see what's all new and what's happening out there, go to natorp.com. We answer questions all day long on there, and we update that website all the time with things that are happening.
0: Yeah, and Jordan, you also, even though you're a brokerage company, you're dealing specifically with professionals, producers and buyers and so forth, but you have that CAST report, which we talked about that tour earlier, and that's informational even for a gardener.
3: Yeah, so it's a booklet that'll highlight all the new plants you'll be able to find next year and get excited about for next year's gardening season. So we could make that available digitally for you guys.
0: Yeah, and that's a couple weeks from now. You said you have that on. 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
3: EHRnet.com.
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2: Natorp.com.
0: Any other last plants you guys want to talk about before we run out of time?
3: Get out there and garden.
0: It's gardening season.
3: June is perennial month.
0: Mm-hmm. Yeah.
3: So get out there and work with your perennials.
0: I want to bring up, one plant that I've always you're supposed to like it, but I never have. It's Itea virginica. Summer sweet, I guess it is. Virginia sweet spire.
2: Yeah. Nobody knows about it.
0: Nobody knows about it. And then I grew it for years and I thought it was chlorotic. Mm-hmm. It was yellow. Mm-hmm. It always looked sickly. I cut it back hard, actually intending to kill it.
2: Uh-huh.
0: It came back. It looked better.
2: Uh-huh.
0: But I just went down to Asheville, North Carolina, which is apparently sweet spire capital of the world, because it was planted everywhere, including at the North Carolina Arboretum. Their parking lot is filled with it. Mm-hmm. And then also that Sierra Nevada Brewing Company brew house there, which is magnificent, by the way, if you have a chance. Also in their parking lot. And I was somewhat surprised to see that it still looks yellow there. That is the color of the foliage. I don't think you ever get a rich, deep green out of that plant.
2: I've never seen a really good, solid green. So it does have a little bit lighter yellow foliage to it. I always recommend it in place of burning bush, because for fall color, it's just outstanding.
0: Fall color, and the flowers are good.
2: The flowers are really nice, very similar to wild cherry blossoms. They bloom in those racemes, those long, elongated flower stems. But it is a really good multi-stem plant, very good foundation plant. But don't expect a pure, solid dark it, green on it.
0: Yeah, it kind of, you know, it was a lesson to me that knowing what the plant is supposed to look like kind of guides you as to what to expect from it.
2: Yeah.
0: And the ones that I saw mostly down there were Fizzy Mizzy.
2: Nice short one.
0: Short one with really defined flower spikes. Mm-hmm. Really good fragrance. It was kind of nice to see and sort of changed my mind on this plant about how to use it. Maybe
2: Don't give up on a plant.
0: Yeah.
2: There's always something that you're going to see something that you've been growing the wrong way or have had it in the wrong condition.
0: Right.
2: And every now and then you'll find something that, hey, I need to give that another try.
0: Yeah, and this would be like, use it where I want that chartreuse foliage. Guys, thank you so much for being here.
2: Thank you for having us.
0: Yeah, I want to thank Danny for making us sound good. All the listeners, especially those who called in. We'll see you next week. This is Let's Garden with Scott Berline. Gary Sullivan next.
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0: spoke with Fox News over the weekend, indicating the United States is very close to a good deal. President Trump making clear the military option remains on the table if Iran doesn't sign his deal. Secretary of War Pete Hegseth traveled to Singapore, where he echoed President Trump's desire to reach an agreement with Iran, adding that the U.S. military capabilities are the most powerful incentive for Iran to give up its nuclear ambitions.
1: That's Fox's Trey Yingst. Meantime, Israeli Prime Minister Benjamin Netanyahu says he is expanding maneuvers in Lebanon to, quote, deepen Israel's grip on places that were under Hezbollah's control. 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
1: Are you a parent who feels guilty about screen time?
2: No.
1: Well, no, not you, sweetheart. But your mommy and daddy do.
2: Why?
1: Because too many apps are filled with AI garbage, inappropriate videos, and random content.
2: Like a dancing potato!
1: Or worse. That's what parents worry about. We're Lingo Kids, and we're here to help parents out. Lingo Kids is the number one entertainment platform for young kids because kids love it and parents can trust it. They want something safe
2: and fun.
1: Yes, fun, but also something that actually teaches you.
2: Big words like FOMO synthesis.
1: Yeah, close enough. And they want fun songs, videos, and interactive games that help you grow, not turn you into
2: a zombie that bites other zombies, and then the zombies take over the world, and then fly to space and live on the moon, and fly in rocket ships on planets with loads of candy.
1: Yep.
3: Lingo Kids!
1: Everything kids love.
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27: I'm Julian Edelman. 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We're teammates again. 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
1: The different color noises, white noise, brown noise, pink noise. Brown noise is deeper, has lower frequencies, it's got more bass, minimalizes that higher frequency. Mm-hmm. And I didn't really know this, but apparently you can liken some of these to sounds in nature. And apparently brown noise is more akin to like a river rapid or a heavy rainfall or thunder.
2: Because there's also white noise and pink noise, you think brown noise is just named after the color brown. Wrong. There was a scientist named Robert Brown from Scotland.
1: White noise is used, aside from just sleeping, a lot of times with like noise-canceling headphones and stuff, mm-hmm. masking other sounds.
2: Pink noise is a little different. It's kind of like the compromise between white noise and brown noise.
1: As far as which one is best for sleep, there have been some very middling studies over the years. But at Oxford in 2017, they said that they fell asleep 40% faster listening to white noise, but their overall sleep was about the same.
2: Okay.
1: There was a study in 2017 from Northwestern of 13 older adults, and they said pink noise provided deeper sleep overall and improved ability to recall words.
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5: Of the wicked. So if they have an agenda, their agenda is to keep you from ever becoming a mature spiritual Christian. I wish you would order our book, The Christian Spiritual Life. It explains what the mature spiritual Christian is. Because sometimes I'll ask people, how's your spiritual life going? And they just look at me like, what are you talking about? So these types, in order to avoid these types of people, you have to grow in the grace and knowledge of our Lord and Savior Jesus Christ and be able to recognize them, to be able to see what the untaught and unstable people are twisting. And if you recognize it, you'll know false doctrine when you hear it. I've heard it taught before from people that I admire and people that I believed in, and all of a sudden they changed their point of view and began to twist it around to something different. And then when you hear that, it's time to leave, time to go, time to get out. So being led away with the error of the wicked, Paul said in verse 17, that's what happens to you if you fall under their own deception. So you got to understand, grow in the grace and the knowledge of our Lord and Savior Jesus Christ so that you are not impacted or infected by the untaught, unstable people who twist the Bible to their own destruction. And they will lead you away with their error. You know, Paul had written about the depth of teaching coming from Peter wrote about the depth of teaching coming from the Apostle Paul. And he wrote in this passage how untaught and unstable people twist the scriptures. That word untaught is the word amathes, A-M-A-T-H-E-S. And it's what we call a descriptive adjective. Ignorant Christians or non-Christians can be unstable and untaught. Unstable is another descriptive adjective. It means they're unanchored, unsteady. And so there's two descriptive adjectives explaining who these false apostles are, who these ministers of unrighteousness are. They are people that are unstable and untaught. So, principle, the most dangerous preacher that you could come under the influence of is the uneducated preacher. The most dangerous preacher you could come under the influence of is the uneducated preacher. However, make a note of this one. A seminary degree does not necessarily mean they understand God's plan. I know many men in the ministry that have a seminary degree from a legitimate seminary, and they still don't understand the plan of God. In the book of Acts, you find a great communicator from a place called Alexandria, and he was a great communicator. His name was Apollos. Some people even think he could have written the book of Hebrews. But he had a great education, but he lacked complete understanding of Jesus, since he only knew about the baptism of John, meaning he lacked knowledge of the full gospel message, including Christ's death, burial, and resurrection. He understood that Jesus was actually the Messiah, but he only knew the things that John taught. This is disclosed in Acts 18:24-26. It says, "Now a certain Jew named Apollos, born at Alexandria, an eloquent man, and mighty in the scriptures." There it is, eloquent. He was very well versed in words, and mighty in the scriptures. He could quote many scriptures. "He came to Ephesus, and this man had been instructed in the way of the Lord, and being fervent in his spirit, he spoke and taught accurately the things of the Lord, although he only knew of the baptism of John." And so God had to send somebody to correct him, to help him get it squared away so he'd understand the rest of the story. And he went around to the synagogues preaching boldly in different synagogues. And listen to this one. "When Aquila and Priscilla heard him, they took him aside and explained to him the way of God more accurately." So he had to get the rest of the story. Eloquence and zeal, no matter how eloquent they are, no matter how zealous they are, it does not imply accuracy in teaching the scriptures. Here's where the trouble comes in. Many young converts, many of them, get enthusiasm and a desire to speak and share and teach, but the simple truth is they'd be better off staying quiet until they understood completely the doctrines of God. Unfortunately, modern internet platforms give these well-meaning individuals a platform for their message, and they're anxious to develop content. They call it content, making content, and then they'll post it on social media like TikTok or Facebook or Instagram, and they want to develop a following or sometimes a funding. Bible doctrines like soteriology, eschatology, Christology, pneumatology, all represent a system of theology that's critical that the communicator of the Bible must understand. If you don't understand those things, you don't need to be preaching. You need to understand what they stand for and what they represent. My own pastor said these words years ago. Listen to this. Whether learning music or learning medicine or learning how to cook or learning chemistry or learning architecture or learning art, you find a specialized vocabulary for every field. And it's true in the bass fishing field as well. I told you I used to bass fish a lot, so we had terms that we used. If you didn't understand them, you wouldn't know what we're talking about. But biblical theology and the spiritual life of the Christian are not exceptions to the rule. There is words you must learn and understand. There are doctrines that they must understand so that they don't mess it up, so that they are not untaught and unstable. If they are untaught, they will be unstable. Imagine turning a jet airliner over to an individual who does not understand lift or thrust or global positioning, but they have a zeal for flying. Well, you know as well as I know, they're never going to get off the ground. The devil, a.k.a. Satan, understands this, and thus he has his own doctrines that he uses to distract and defeat curious Christians. In 1 Timothy 4:1, "Now the Spirit expressly says that in the latter times some will depart from the faith, giving heed to deceiving spirits and the doctrines of demons." You know, I don't like to interpret biblical prophecy in light of current events, But I can tell you right now, due to the internet, there is false doctrine going all around the world, because you'll find on the internet, most of it is false doctrine. Most of it is weird performing and preachers that love to perform. You know, a pastor is not a performer. He's a communicator. If you're sitting on the ministry of a performer, how would you know it? Well, he looks like he's on stage. He dresses the part, acts the part. He's like an actor up there teaching the Bible, and he may be getting it right. I hope he does. But he loves to perform. Satan understands this. And he will take some of these performers, and they have their own doctrine they'll teach you. And it's called the doctrine of demons. And then some of that would be like, you're not once saved, always saved. That you could lose it if you do some bad sin, you're not saved anymore. Or some other sort of ritual or realistic thing that they teach in the local church. It's not true. And it goes on all the time. The word is deceiving spirits. Giving heed to deceiving spirits. Now the Spirit says expressly, in the latter times, some will depart from the faith, giving heed to deceiving spirits. Who are those people? Well, that refers to fallen angels. Fallen angels. The sole purpose of these fallen angels, and we call them demons, is to derail your spiritual life so that you do not become an effective witness for the Lord Jesus Christ. That's their sole purpose, by getting you into this weird stuff. So 1 John 4:1, John wrote about this and said, "Beloved, don't believe every spirit, but test the spirits whether they are of God, because many false prophets have gone out into the world." Well, when he says test the spirits, how do you do that? Fallen angels preaching false gospel, how do you test the spirits to identify that? Well, the plain truth is, if you don't have a solid biblical background, you will not know. You will not know what to look for. And you will base your decision based on their personality or on their appeal. And that's what the narcissist will do. He will try to play on your emotion and get you to like him. You'll be his best friend. You'll trust him. And he can be sincerely wrong and can be teaching you false doctrine. He can be taking you down the road that's not true. If you buy into who he is and not what he says, that's where you get in trouble. What a shock you're going to have in heaven, some of us will have. Listen to 2 Timothy 2:15. "Be diligent to present yourself approved to God, a workman that does not need to be ashamed, but rightly dividing the word of truth." What a shock we'll have in heaven when we discover the preacher we trusted actually misled us for his own benefit. The biggest mistake a communicator of Scripture can make is to misrepresent God concerning the gospel or concerning the spiritual life. It's a very, very, very dangerous thing to presume to represent God. Anybody that gets in that pulpit on Sunday morning is saying, "I am representing God. I'm speaking for God." Revelation 22:18 says, "For I testify to everyone who hears the words of this prophecy of this book. If anyone adds to these things, God will add to him the plagues that are written in this book. And if anyone takes away from the words of this book or this prophecy, God will take away his part from the book of life and from the holy city and from the things which are written in this book." So in closing, let me give you a few key indicators that you may be in a church or you may be in an organization that's misrepresenting God. First thing they'll misrepresent is salvation. What must I do to be saved? The Bible says in Acts 16:31, "Believe in the Lord Jesus Christ, and thou shalt be saved," over and out, period. Number two, they'll misrepresent the spiritual life. So watch out for the prosperity gospel crowd. Is there a push for you to give money, to plant the seed so your money tree can grow in your backyard? Number three, are you required to go forward and make your decision public? Do they push you to do that? Come up here and kneel at the altar and make your decision public. Let us pray for you. Number four, is the pastor prepared, and is he a professional, or is he just a performer? How can you tell? Well, if he's all up and down the stage, out in the audience, and back in circles, round and round he goes, he's usually performing. Is his message the same thing every Sunday, just a different way of looking at it? And are you growing spiritually? Are you growing spiritually? After going to your church for a few years, are you growing spiritually? Can you tell that? Here's something that gives it away. Do you hear more singing than teaching? If you do, you need to get out. And are they placing unrealistic demands on your time and on your finances? If any of these things are obvious to you, my suggestion is to get out and get out now. Get out quietly. Get out quickly. Don't make an issue out of it. Find another church where the Word of God is being taught and honored, where you don't have a performer, but you have a pastor teacher who's actually teaching you the Scripture so that you can grow in the grace and the knowledge of your Lord and Savior, Jesus Christ. And if you need help doing that, contact me. We'll help you find a well-qualified pastor that will direct you to the right person. Thanks for listening. 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
9: So she had capacity to sign them. Well, maybe.
1: That's what this case is about, yeah. Right? April 2017, Morris died. July 2021, Alice died. October 2024, Mike. Now, Mike was the one who was getting no properties, mm-hmm. no real estate. Decided to file. Mike moved to set aside the trust due to lack of capacity.
9: 3 years later?
1: October 2021. I'm sorry. It died in July of 21, October of 2021. Looked like a four, but it's a 21. Moved to claim that there was lack of capacity. Mike decided to depose the attorney who claimed that he had no knowledge about the diagnosis or that she was seeing a neurologist and the tests were showing that she was declining. Turns out, of course, there were two emails in the attorney's files showing that he was aware of the diagnosis and asked them to be admitted during evidence. Doug, Mike's brother, objected to this. And the court sustained the objections, prevented the emails from coming in, and allowed no questions to the witnesses about them. Also, the court issued an order that Alice did, in fact, have capacity.
9: Okay.
1: Done. Well, Mike wasn't done. So Mike filed an appeal. The appellate court reversed and remanded the case, saying the emails were admissible as prior inconsistent statements from the attorney that could be used to contradict Carmen's testimony. So
9: you know why I'm giving you this expression on my face.
1: Because
9: when you say
1: today,
9: we've remanded, that means you have no answer for us.
1: No answer.
9: We don't enjoy that, me and all the listeners.
1: Well, they'll tune in for the follow-up show.
9: Well, if you have a show just with follow-ups, we'd be happy to attend, but I feel like you've just left us hanging again.
1: So this was one we are hanging on, but again, I think at the end of the day, it sounds like those emails should be admitted and we should find out. Mm-hmm. That in and of itself is just going to make his testimony, you know, somewhat suspect. That does not go to the heart of the matter as to whether or not she had capacity.
9: Right.
1: Simply go look at the diagnosis, the records, you know. It's not the end of the story. So,
9: and you have different levels of capacity where
1: you sure
9: talk
1: do.
9: To someone and you're, I mean,
1: yeah.
9: they're getting everything you're doing. They have capacity to sign their estate planning
1: contractual
9: documents,
1: contractual capacity versus testamentary capacity versus, yeah, absolutely, Susan. In fact, we're going to talk about that. But folks, it is the end of the month and this is the time to get the guide, estate planning potholes to avoid. Like here, what's a huge pothole? How about delaying doing your estate planning until you have Alzheimer's? Not a good idea. Don't wait around. That's a pothole. What if you get remarried? What if you have a spouse who died? What if you change residencies? These are all things that people have done their planning might need to make sure they address the changes that need to be made. Otherwise, you could really screw up an existing plan. And for all of you that haven't planned, don't rely on a will. Don't rely on a nominee realty trust. Don't think that you have just beneficiaries on your assets. That'll work. Don't think you don't have enough assets. Folks, for people who haven't done the plan, call and get the guide. 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You can also go to Christian Dolan PC, our Instagram page, for more information. What do we learn here? Well, as I just said a minute ago,
10: you know, the biggest pothole is, you know, Alzheimer's and a delay.
9: Mm-hmm.
10: Now, why are we waiting
9: too long?
10: Yeah, why are we waiting till I have moderate Alzheimer's to do an estate plan? However, I want to address this because there are plenty of people who might be listening that are in that very position.
9: Sure, might have had an early onset diagnosis just at the starting phase of it.
10: Absolutely right. So what can you do and how do we proceed? Well, one pothole is obviously to avoid, please don't wait so long. Now, having said that, just because she has Alzheimer's, depending on the stage of the Alzheimer's she was in, she could still have had testamentary capacity to sign these estate planning documents.
9: And what? How do you determine that, Todd?
10: Yeah, how do you know? Well, I mean, when I do things, I'll ask a lot of questions. I'll say, you know, so how many children do you have?
9: Mm-hmm.
10: If they're able to tell me, oh, three, great. And let's say there's, you know, then I might say, okay, well, do you know how many daughters you have? You know, and they'll say a number. Well, if they've got three sons and they tell me they have two daughters, well, that's a problem.
9: Right.
10: But if they don't, that's fine. If they rattle it off, fine. I'll say, you know, what are their addresses? Oh, boom, boom, boom. Oh, do you have grandchildren? Yeah, how many? And they give me the right number. Do you happen to know where they live? Oh, yeah, two live with their parents, one moved out, you know. Oh, mm-hmm. Yeah, great. You know, that shows you that they have some understanding of the nature of their bounty.
9: Got it.
10: And so I'm like, all right, so they sort of know who mm-hmm. everybody is. To me, that's really helpful towards testamentary capacity. Whereas if they have no idea, they give me the wrong number of grandchildren, they give right. me the wrong ages, they give me, you know, that's not helpful. Okay, well, in this case, since they had moderate Alzheimer's, what were some other options? You know, maybe if you don't want to run the risk of this lawsuit, especially I think since they were saying no, they weren't treating everybody equally, they said right. no rental properties to Mike.
9: Mm-hmm.
10: So if you're trying to do that, the other option would be get a guardianship. So, you know, they were in 2012. They had plenty of time before they passed away.
9: How would that help them, Todd?
10: So if you go get a guardianship, the court will appoint a guardian ad litem. The attorney that's doing the estate plan will then meet with the guardian ad litem and explain the need for an estate plan. Why are we doing an estate plan? Make sure it's in the ward's best interest.
9: Mm-hmm.
10: And the guardian ad litem will say, yeah, it makes sense. We want to avoid probate. We want to make sure their wishes are taken care of. And we've got a healthy spouse. We've got a sick spouse. And yeah, this is sounds like a great plan, and it's in everybody's best interest.
9: And it's certainly going through that process, I would think, would be much more affordable than the legal battle at the end once you're gone.
10: Oh, sure. Yeah, the cost yeah. here is irrelevant, right?
9: Yeah.
10: And then you finally get agreement. You go to the judge, and the judge either accepts or doesn't accept the fact that this is in the best interest of the ward.
9: Mm-hmm.
10: If it is, now you've got a trust created for the family, right? Now, there would be no basis for challenging the trust
9: right.
10: for undue influence. Why? Because I went through this court procedure to ensure that the estate plan mm-hmm. was a viable part of it, right? And so the lesson is, and if you have that, then you're okay. So I don't want you to think that that's one option if you have a guardianship. If you're not sure of capacity and you don't want litigation, guardianship's an option. Or if you happen to have a power of attorney in place, now the power of attorney doesn't allow you to do wills and healthcare proxies and all that, but it could allow you, if it has the right language in it, to use to create a trust. So like our power okay. of attorney says, I grant the power to create and fund revocable and irrevocable trusts, you know, mm-hmm. among other language, but that's sure. in there. If you got that, then you can, the healthy spouse can just create the estate plan. So folks, there's some other ways to do this maybe than just gamble on a, you know, a diagnosis and leave yourself open. The big issue, the big lesson, takeaway, don't wait. 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
11: You're listening to The Legal Exchange, and it's time for Ask Todd, the segment where Todd will answer your questions about anything and everything that's included in the estate planning process. Once again, here's Todd Lutsky and Susan Powers.
9: Welcome back, Todd. We have a few questions from listeners for you. First question comes from John in Woburn, Mass. And John writes, my wife and I created irrevocable trusts and our house has been transferred into it. Most of our remaining assets are in annuities, some we are taking income from, and some are deferred annuities that we aren't withdrawing from. Can these annuities be transferred into our irrevocable trusts, and can we still receive the income?
10: All right, folks, this is a big part of your estate plan, right? And I guess I would even start off by saying one of the potholes to avoid is making sure your trust is funded.
9: Yes.
10: Really, which is what this this question is really all about. So, you know, what can you, I think we just need to start by saying what can go in these irrevocable trusts and what should not? Because I'm obviously not jumping up and down about putting this annuity in this trust. So what can go in would be houses, rental properties, vacation homes, put them right in.
9: Yeah.
10: No problem. Investment portfolios, put them in. Bank accounts, fine. Not so much on life insurance, not so much on IRAs or qualified retirement accounts.
9: Okay. Because you'd have to pay a big tax and...
10: Okay. Hard stop on that. Okay. So I get all that, Todd, but what about annuities? Well, certainly if the annuity is owned inside an IRA, the answer is no. And people always know. So it's going to say whether it's a qualified annuity or a non-qualified NQ annuity. If it's non-qualified, at least we know it can go in. Now, the problem with putting it in is you get a new ID number and almost always the insurance company is going to trigger a tax because they're going to say when you change the ID number, now we have to tax you on all the built-in gain, deferred growth, yeah, or deferred interest, whatever it is, yeah, inside this annuity, and you get a nasty 1099 at the end of the year. We don't do that. We make sure we get an email from the insurance company saying they won't do that, because we know that under the Internal Revenue Code, 72U of the Internal Revenue Code actually says that if you transfer the asset to a grantor trust, in which even though there's a new ID number, the annuitant, the owner, is still, for income tax purposes, the same person.
9: Mm-hmm.
10: So it cannot trigger a taxable event.
9: Okay.
10: Just getting the new ID number alone does not do that.
9: Okay.
10: But you got to make sure you get that email from the insurance company so you have something in writing to support your position.
9: And would that be whether they're just deferred annuities or taking the income from?

0: payout mode, my understanding is it's paying out a portion of income and a portion of return of principal.
1: Correct.
0: With each payment.
1: Mm-hmm.
0: And there would be no way to know how much is return of principal and how much of each payment is income.
1: So you'd be getting principal.
0: Which would be violating the terms of the trust. So stay away, hard stop. If it's in payout mode, do not put it in. Leave it out, use it, spend it, enjoy it.
1: Mm-hmm.
0: If it is deferred and you plan on never turning it into an income stream, just liquidating it at some point, then you can stick it in and let it grow. After you get the letter, mm-hmm. folks. Don't do it otherwise. So
1: great.
0: Lots to think about there, and it's a great really segue into this guide, because that would be one of the many potholes to avoid in your estate plan. You think you got it done, but you haven't funded it? That's a pothole. What if you're getting remarried? You've done your planning, you get divorced. 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
1: Our last question comes from Jenna in Dover, Mass. And Jenna writes, years ago, my parents transferred their home to me and reserved a life estate. I have since gotten married, and unfortunately, I am now going through a divorce. Is their home at risk? I'm terrified that my ex will go after it.
0: Well, good. She should be terrified.
1: Mm-hmm.
0: It's a terrifying experience.
1: Sure is.
0: And this is why, this is the real reason why we never, well, I sent never, I only use life estates three times, and only in three situations. But even in those three situations, I would never use the life estate where I would prepare a deed conveying the property, the remainder interest in the property, to children.
1: Right.
0: And reserving a life estate. And folks, I got to tell you, I've actually gone so far as to have a client who wanted that done. And then I told them, if that's what you want, you need another lawyer.
1: Mm-hmm.
0: I'm not going to do it.
1: Right.
0: It's okay for me. And I feel that strongly about it. So in this case, this is the problem.
1: This is the worst case scenario, right?
0: Yeah, because you're going to get the divorce. Now, in all fairness, at least the parents, who need to have some comfort here, the parents should know that they can't be moved against the parents. The creditor can't move against the parents.
1: So they can't evict them.
0: Right. So I think the parents are at least going to have the right to live there. And they're not going to lose their ability to live there now.
1: And that's because of the life estate, so a little less bad than if they had given it outright to Jenna.
0: Oh, yeah. If they had given it completely away, it's just that I don't know what you do.
1: Right.
0: You're just in trouble. Mm-hmm. You know, better find an apartment to start renting or a condo or
1: scary
0: something.
1: Scary stuff.
0: But at least this case, that nugget of ownership that they kept called the right to live there, it will give them that. However, a completed gift was made to the kids in the form of that remainder interest. Mm-hmm. So that was a completed vested transaction when they created the life estate.
1: So would that be considered now marital property, Todd?
0: Yeah, I do. I think this is now a vested asset of this person,
1: mm-hmm.
0: who is now getting divorced. And so what likely will happen, and again, thank goodness for the parents. What likely will happen is, if the house is worth, let's say, $1 million,
1: mm-hmm.
0: and let's say $200,000 based on the age of the mom and dad,
1: yep.
0: you know, represents their interest.
1: Okay, the value of their
0: life estate
1: yep.
0: nugget. And leaving us $800,000 for the child as the mm-hmm. remainderman, and the child's getting divorced. I think the way the judge might look at that is say, well, $400,000 is yours, and $400,000 needs to go to your soon-to-be ex-spouse.
1: Mm.
0: And, you know, of course they don't want that, because you don't want to ultimately have an ex-spouse owning the property. So probably the way I've seen this resolved is that one person might have to say, well, I'm going to take $400,000 of other assets and yeah. give that.

0: to my ex-spouse in exchange for keeping his $400,000 potential piece of this remainder interest.
1: Right. If you have it.
0: If you have it, right? I mean, that's kind of the issue. So, yeah, I don't have a definitive answer. I'm just trying to give you what I think might be...
1: Nothing good.
0: Some kind of at least a fair allocation or a fair way of resolving the matter. But boy, folks, that's a pothole.
1: Sure is.
0: So, speaking of potholes, don't do your planning like this. You know, call and get the guide. It's the end of the month. 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
1: 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You've been listening to Todd Lutsky, a partner with the law firm of Cushing & Dolan. 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
1: Welcome back into The Legal Exchange with Todd Lutsky. I'm Susan Powers, a financial advisor with the Armstrong Advisory Group. And I'm joined, of course, by Todd Lutsky, a partner with the law firm of Cushing & Dolan with a master's in taxation. Todd, it's the end of the month, which I'm okay with this time because it's also the beginning of the summer.
0: Yeah, yay. I'm hoping.
1: Finally.
0: We didn't have a spring, so it'd be nice to have some summer.
1: So, last chance, your estate planning potholes to avoid guide.
0: Okay.
1: You know I love to do a rapid fire session.
0: Yeah, on the end of the month. That's a good idea.
1: I want to talk about all of the potholes that are in this guide.
0: Oh, great.
1: So, let's talk about what's the pothole if you rely on your will as your only estate plan.
0: And I'm going to give you a rapid fire answer.
1: Perfect.
0: A will does not avoid probate.
1: Mm-hmm.
0: A will does not reduce your estate tax liability. And a will does not protect assets from a nursing home. So a will is really a won't.
1: Okay. So it won't do anything for your estate taxes. It'll get your stuff where it wants to go eventually.
0: Oh, you're right. I should have added the one benefit of the will.
1: One positive thing.
0: At least it directs where your assets go when you die.
1: And you get to go to probate.
0: Isn't
1: that fabulous?
0: And sometimes in many states.
1: And I don't think people understand the extent to which probate can be like a 9-month-long root canal.
0: It's 9 months is when a tax return is due. You actually have 12 months for the probate. You got to close that out.
1: Okay, so it's a year-long root canal.
0: Yeah, people confuse the 9 months with the probate, the tax filing deadline with the probate deadline.
1: And if you go down the path of creating a trust instead, whether it's revocable or irrevocable, as opposed to a will, you can check off all those boxes, right?
0: Yeah. So if you have the revocable or the irrevocable, well, there's a little bit of a difference. So the revocable is going to avoid the probate.
1: Mm-hmm.
0: It's going to check off estate tax reduction or possibly, in many cases, elimination.
1: Love that.
0: Estate taxes. It's going to provide probably a much better bloodline plan control from the grave that you could ever do with a will.
1: Mm-hmm.
0: And keeps you in complete control. But the irrevocable trust...
1: And no probate.
0: I started with that. Eliminates probate. With the irrevocable trust, it avoids the probate.
1: Mm-hmm.
0: It can also reduce or, in some cases, eliminate federal and state estate taxes. Can also provide that control from the grave, asset protection for the children, divorce proofing as well. And it adds protecting assets from the nursing home after the 5-year look-back period. So... very similar things, both way better than a will.
1: Mm-hmm.
0: One just adding an additional level of benefits that the irrevocable trust provides that the revocable does not.
1: Perfect. Okay. The next one you have in here is creating a trust 10 plus years ago and assuming it still meets your goals and objectives.
0: Right. I'm older now. My assets might have grown or shrunk depending on as the case may be. And maybe I did a revocable trust and now I need to switch to an irrevocable trust. This is why reviewing your plan could be very important.
1: And it's all of those life events that can happen along the way.
0: Laws change, you know, you might need to check that. And the life event situation, you could lose a spouse.
1: Mm-hmm.
0: Now you need to, you know, zip back and say, what do I do? I've got one spouse who's died. What if I want to, you know, change residencies, you know, do I have to fix something there? What if I've got a fiduciary who died. What if I want to fix that? Maybe now I've got a disabled beneficiary that I didn't have before.
1: So you need to do special needs trust planning.
0: Exactly, right? Yeah. A special needs trust comes up. Or
1: if you just want to change your mind.
0: Change your mind, yeah. I mean, there's so many things to think about. Remarriage, et cetera.
1: Yeah.
0: Folks, those are just some. We got more to get through, but these are all things listed in the Estate Planning Potholes Guide to avoid. 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And you can always go to Cushing Dolan PC, our Instagram page, for more information.
1: This is a big one.
0: Fire away.
1: Assuming your trust has been funded.
0: Oh, funded. Yeah, well.
1: That can be quite a downfall.
0: Yeah, please don't. That's probably the biggest mistake. I spent all this money. I did my planning. And you know what? Nothing is titled to the document.
1: And I know at Cushing and Dolan, you guys always move the real estate. And you prepare those deeds right when they're signing their trust. You work with advisors like us and others.
0: Absolutely.
1: To get those investment accounts in. But there are some things that the client has to do to get that funded.
0: There is. So if they're working with the attorney and the advisors, that's pretty easy. You know, we're going to send the trust over to the advisor. We're going to send the language, the verbiage that needs to go on the document. All they need to do is sign. Hopefully the advisor will say, here, sign here and put it in. We will have recorded the deeds for them. So that's all done. Homeowners insurance is a big one. You got to make, you know, lots of times we can't talk to the homeowners insurance people right away. They have to get that ball rolling by talking with their agent to add the trust as an additional insured. So that's a that's a big one that many people overlook. Right? Yeah. But please don't get that done. So yeah, mostly everything can be done. Changing beneficiaries on IRAs, they can work with their advisor on that. Mm-hmm. Again, we'll give the verbiage. So
1: okay,
0: please fund the trust.
1: Here's one that could be quite a surprise when you pass away is relocating from Massachusetts to an estate tax-free state like Florida or New Hampshire and assuming your estate will not owe Massachusetts estate tax.
0: Yeah, folks, the best way to describe this is a seminar that I did a few years ago, actually a year ago, where I said the name of the seminar was, "So You Think You Changed Your Residency." Doesn't always work so well, folks. You got to make sure you take steps to make sure that Massachusetts is not going to tax you. The biggest step is if you become a non-resident but left property in Massachusetts, Massachusetts will tax you on real estate in Massachusetts as a non-resident. Be careful. Get that into an LLC in Massachusetts. Extra step. But by putting it in an LLC, you convert it to an intangible, and Massachusetts cannot tax non-residents on intangibles. They can tax residents on intangibles and tangibles. And intangibles like Fidelity account, a stock account.
1: Yeah.
0: They can't for non-residents. And if you convert it, the real estate into an LLC, you converted it from a real estate to a stock in an LLC, and now it's an intangible and not taxable in Mass. But there's a whole list of other things you need to do when you change your residence. We don't even have time for it today.
1: How about emptying your spouse's trust when they pass away?
0: Oh my gosh, this would be the worst possible solution you could ever come up with. First of all, it's not permitted, so you'd be violating fiduciary duties because it doesn't allow it to even happen. But I've seen it. Oh yeah, I didn't call you, but my husband died and I didn't think anything needed to be done, but I always remembered I'm supposed to just take everything from my husband's trust and put it in my trust.
1: Misremembering.
0: Oh, misremembering. You never heard that. So that's a really complicated, that would really destroy your estate plan because now you've wasted the ability to shelter assets on the first death. So really big problem.
1: There goes that estate tax elimination.
0: Yeah, really big problem.
1: How about not filing a separate trust tax return during life and after death?
0: So, yeah, that's important too because during life, if you have an revocable, you won't need to file tax returns. But with an irrevocable, you might need to file an income tax return for the trust while you're alive. 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
1: Got it.
0: And if it's a revocable trust when you're alive and then you die, it becomes an irrevocable trust and now you have to start filing income tax returns for the revocable, the once revocable trust.
1: Call your attorney.
0: Someone dies, please call the attorney.
1: We didn't get through them all.
0: We didn't get through them all.
1: But they're all in the guide.
0: There's
1: and
0: more. much more in the guide, folks. It's the end of the month. 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I hope you got a flavor of all the things that could be thinking about when you're doing your estate plan. 866-848-5699 or LegalExchangeShow.com. 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
0: Thank you, Susan. Always a pleasure.
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8: Welcome to iHeartRadio Communities, a public affairs special focusing on the biggest issues impacting you this week. Here's Manny Munoz.
9: I am Manny Munoz. Thank you for tuning in to iHeartRadio's Communities. It is our weekly public affairs show where we try to bring you conversations that'll help you better understand important issues or maybe just some interesting topics. Either way, I do hope you'll stick around for the next half hour. And if you have any comments, questions, or suggestions, please feel free to reach out on Instagram. My handle is at IOD Manny. That's at IOD MANNY. Now, let's get on with the show. As Military Appreciation Month comes to a close, we should also acknowledge the groups that support our fighting men and women. There are plenty, but none better known and with more history than the USO, United Service Organizations. And there are few better to talk to us about USO than Kimberly DeVries. Good morning, Kimberly. Thanks for joining us.
10: Good morning, Manny. Thank you for having me.
9: For those who may know the USO name but not really what USO does, how do you describe the mission, the organization's mission?
10: Yeah, so I think if I just start with really the main point, and that is we keep service members connected and strong under pressure of their service, right? So we keep them connected to their families, to community, to services and support, all while they're doing the hardest job that we could possibly ask of them. And we feel that challenge. There's a constant pressure for the military and their families, and we just want to show up and help them reconnect, not feel like they're in isolation, and be there to support them.
9: Feels a little different than what the USO was when it first started after World War II. It seemed like it was more celebrities entertaining troops. Now it's become a much bigger mission, no?
10: You know, I would agree with you. I would say that we took the core values that started in 1941, and like anything else, we have operationally improved on that. And we're very agile to meet the service members' needs because they're ever-changing. I spent 24 years in the military, and my needs when I was in are not the same needs that we have today.
9: 24-year veteran of the Army, what made you feel like this was the right next chapter in your life?
10: Quick funny story. I retired in 2019 and I was teaching college. I have my doctorate. I was teaching college for the University of Charleston. And I thought, you know what? I'm just going to retire and be happy and live on a beach. And I failed retirement a couple of times. Uh-huh. That did not happen that way. But I was not finding the thing that satisfied really my core passion and beliefs. And then USO opportunity opened up. And after sitting there and speaking to the individuals with the USO and finding out how we could support now the people that serve, and with my daughter being in the military, I thought this is the best place for me to now give back.
9: As a veteran, what perspective do you bring to the USO that somebody else without your experience might not?
10: Wow. So I think I bring the perspective of it's okay to ask for help. It's okay to want to be part of community, but I also understand. So I can understand what it feels like for a mom who just shipped off their baby to basic training. I can understand that because I've done that. I can understand what it's like to be away from home, from your family, when you have small children, because my children, when I deployed several times, were very young. And then I had one daughter that was 15. And so I can come with the perspective of empathy and understanding,
9: right,
10: that maybe somebody else might not have. And I can also see the signs of maybe a little bit of stress, worry, and maybe step in a very guided way to help these families out.
9: We've talked a little bit about how the USO has changed. The mission has changed from just the kind of celebrity tours and entertainers and things like that. What do you think would surprise our listeners now about what the USO does in 2026?
10: Yeah, so I think one of the biggest surprises when I tell people is we throw a special delivery baby shower. And so that's one of the things when I tell people they're very surprised. They're like, the USO does baby showers? We absolutely do. They're called special delivery. So think about a young service member and his wife, or a young service member and her husband. They moved to a faraway place away from family, and now they're expecting. They may not have the means to have family come in and give them a baby shower, so we might be the only baby shower and connection that they get. And because of great partners who donate amazing baby items from car seats to diapers to whatever else, we get to shower them
9: right
10: with support and love. And I've thrown a couple of these baby showers to where the service members overseas, and they're not going to make it home for the delivery. And so this meant so much to them because they couldn't be with their family either.
9: Right. Couple more minutes here with Kimberly DeVries, USO Senior Area Operations Manager. If you want to go to the website and see how you could help or what they do, USO.org is the website, USO.org. It's interesting. We talk a lot about the men and women who are representing our military. We don't often give enough thought to the men and women back home of those that are serving overseas, and USO does a lot to help them as well, doesn't it?
10: I am so glad you brought that up. One of the biggest things that I think that surprises people, especially those that are serving in the National Guard reserves or in outplaced units, is we are there to support them as well. Mm-hmm. So it is a very big passion for me in my area that we go and we meet them. So we go to their drill weekends. We go when they're getting ready to send off, when the Coast Guard has a small homecoming, right, or they've been gone on a training exercise, we're going to be there in the local community. So we are going to go where the service members are.
9: Yeah, and I'm not sure the perspective that a lot of people have about military spouses who are living on bases somewhere. It's not as luxurious as some people would like to think it is. And you've had that perspective. What are some of the biggest challenges facing military families today?
10: I think one of the biggest challenges is isolation. Feeling, yeah, and there's a high tempo of operational stress, constant relocations, people moving around, and being able to reintegrate. Not everybody is just outgoing and is like, all right, I'm in a new place, I'm just going to go make a lot of friends.
9: Right.
10: And it also causes a lot of financial and mental fatigue for these families. So I think those are some of the biggest challenges that they face at the moment.
9: You said the USO was there to help you during your military career. What way specifically did you need them, and did they come through for you?
10: So now you're going to tell my age a little bit. So we did not have as much technology as you have now. So when I deployed, we had 18-month deployments.
9: Right.
10: And I'm a mom of a 4-year-old getting ready to go to kindergarten, a 3-year-old getting ready to go to preschool, and a 14-year-old getting ready to be 15.
9: Wow.
10: And as a mother going away, there's a lot of guilt. Yeah. There is a lot of guilt about being away and being away that long. And we, this is in 2006. So you're talking, we didn't have the instant on your cell phones and all that. It would have cost way too much.
9: Yeah,
10: money.
9: You weren't FaceTiming. So there was no FaceTime and stuff like that at the time. Yeah.
10: No, we didn't have any of that. So I remember when we were at MOB, in our MOB station at Fort Hood, the USO was there, and they had these dolls, and you could record your voice. It was they had dolls for males and for females in uniform, and you could record a message to your family, and then they would ship them home. I remember just feeling this sense of connection, knowing that my girls could listen to whatever I had said to them. And I'll try to say this without getting choked up, but my girls still have those today. And right, my oldest daughter is 36 years old. My two younger ones are 25 and 23. And my oldest is a major in the Army now, serving as the commander of the unit that I served in.
9: Wow.
10: And so you think about that full circle of those dolls stayed with them. Now, I don't think the voice boxes work as well as they used
9: right,
10: to, but that was the connection. And then the last thing I will say is that they made me feel, I guess, normal, because I didn't feel normal. I didn't feel like I was a very good mom because I left my children.
9: Yeah.
10: And the USO put their arms around me everywhere we went and said, we're proud of you. And I think that, for me, along with a couple of snacks, was amazing.
9: Right. You bring up an interesting point, and it has nothing to do with USO, but I've talked about this quite a lot over the last few years in terms of military recruitment. And one of the reasons why we're seeing issues at times with military recruitment is the fact that we don't have that generational thing where, a grandfather's part of the military, the father, and then, the son and the child are all serving. You have that in your family. What is it about your service and the fact that your daughters went through that, where you weren't there for them, especially at really important times in their lives, that made them want to serve?
10: Yeah, so I just have one serving. It's my oldest daughter. The other two are not serving. But I will be honest with you, I didn't talk to them about joining. Mm-hmm. So my oldest daughter tells a story. So when I was overseas, I had an I flew on Blackhawks. I was a flight medic, and I had the opportunity to rescue some Marines and a translator from the hoist. And the Apaches caught video of it, and my counterparts did a video and sent it home to my kids. My daughter said it was that video that made her want to join the military, because she was like, it was in that moment that she realized her little 5'4" mom could go do it. She could do it. So I really didn't push it. And in fact, when she said she wanted to join, I'll be really honest, I said, no, honey, you can do better.
11: Right.
10: And she said, but mom, I want to do what you did. I think it's very important that the USO be out there to talk about what we do for service members.
11: Yeah.
10: Because we can help with the recruitment as well, to let people know that we are there for you if you decide to join. A
11: few more minutes here with Kimberly DeVries, USO Senior Area Operations Manager. Again, you want to know more about USO or see how you could help them, USO.org is the website. Doing what you're doing with your experience, what do you think civilians often misunderstand about military life?
10: So, and it's been this way even when I spent some time in recruiting, they think military life is these service members are going out and shooting and killing all day long. I mean, they think that's what they're doing.
11: Mm-hmm.
10: Military service members have real world opportunities and careers that impact the way that we're going to live now and generations to come. And so I think that is a big surprise to them. It's also a surprise that you have military working right in your back door and they don't go anywhere because they're here to help serve you. And so I think that's the biggest change that they don't understand. I also feel like civilians think that military are all tough and gruff and we're mean and just want to go out there and throw elbows, and that's not the case. So we're here to support the greatest country in the world.
11: Mm.
10: and do keep everybody safe. And that's what they're doing on a daily basis. The last thing I will say is, even if you can't serve, being a supporter of those who do is just as admirable. And I thank you for that.
11: What is the best way for everyday Americans to show their support beyond simply saying thank you for your service if they see a member of the military?
10: Volunteer, volunteer, volunteer.
11: Mm-hmm.
10: Volunteer for the USO, volunteer for other organizations that support the military, and then give through in-kind donations and your monetary support.
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10: 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Work with your local area, and we can tell you what the need is. Or reach out to me. No matter where you're at, reach out to me, and I will point you in the right direction all day long.
11: Is the USO only important when we've got fighting men and women in a war zone, as we do in a couple of hot spots right now?
10: No, I would say it's extremely important when we're not. That is when sometimes there's boredom. Sometimes the resources are not there. As you know, obviously when we're in a conflict, there's a lot more resources that come forward.
11: Sure.
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11: You're listening to iHeartRadio Communities, our weekly public affairs show. I am Manny Munoz. If you have any thoughts, comments, or questions, please feel free to reach out to me on Instagram. My handle is at IODManny. That's at IODManny. Severe bleeding from trauma is a leading cause of preventable death for people of all ages in our country. Experts estimate that thousands of lives could be saved every year with just faster access to trauma care, including applying bleeding control techniques at the scene of the injury. Let's discuss it with Dr. Carlos Palacio. He's with the American College of Surgeons and the Stop the Bleed program. Dr. Palacio, I appreciate the time. Thanks so much.
12: Thank you, Manny. Thank you for having me. And yeah, you're right. Thousands of lives are lost each year due to severe bleeding. And people tend to think that this is not going to happen to them. But the truth of the matter is that it can happen to anyone, and it can happen anywhere, from a simple kitchen injury to something more devastating, such as crash injuries, and perhaps workplace accidents. It can happen anywhere, and we need to be ready to act whenever these situations happens with anyone.
11: Yeah, I want to ask you about the whole Stop the Bleed program and stopthebleed.org in a moment, but how common is a bleeding emergency?
12: It's very common. As I said, people tend to think it's not. I've seen it several times during my career. Multiple times, I would say, and it can go anywhere. It can, you know, people tend to think that they're safe at home, but there are things in your home that can harm you as well. And when this accident happens, you need to be ready to act, not only to you, but it can also happen to any of your loved ones as well.
11: Yeah, and people tend to think that if you cut yourself or you have some sort of a bleeding event, it's only dangerous if it's your carotid artery or somewhere in your chest, but really you could bleed out in a lot of areas of your body, can't you?
12: Absolutely. And if it's, of course, more than 65-year-old people, they tend to, okay, well, I'll be fine, but that little oozing, little by little, it's going to cause some damage. It could also happen to a young one. Some people, young people, I'll be fine, don't worry about it. They go to bed and then they wake up in a pool of blood. So it's very important to be knowledgeable on how to prevent this kind of death.
11: Yeah, and we've seen too often in our country these events, mass shootings, for example, happen much more often than we would realize or we would like to admit. And that's really where the whole Stop the Bleed movement and stopthebleed.org started, isn't it?
12: That is correct. So it started like that because they realized in the studies after the mass shooting that the people who died of exsanguination, meaning a lot of blood would leave their body, and there was nowhere, either a kid or a way to help that person stop the bleed. So it basically empowers the population to be ready to stop the bleed. Because remember, the scene needs to be cleared by the police before EMS can get there, and that can take up to 30 minutes to an hour, depending on the situation, right? So with this course, the college wanted to empower the community to act in case they will face such situations. Now, it has changed a little bit throughout the years because we realized that this was useful not only in the mass shooting, but also in our day-to-day lives. As I said before, for instance, let's say that you have a kitchen injury, like a knife fell or you got hurt by a knife, then you can apply those principles to stop the bleed and, of course, prevent death.
11: And so this is no different than, for example, the Red Cross learning how to do CPR or something like that. And everybody can kind of take these basic training courses to learn how to stop the bleed.
12: That is actually correct. If we're going to do the parallel, this would be that equivalent. It's a skill that we need to learn, that it's effective and that can save lives as well.
11: What is, for example, in a Stop the Bleed kit? What are the key components and how do they help individually in a bleeding emergency?
12: Definitely. So the kit has gauzes, And there is also a special gauze that is going to be able to coagulate your blood when you're bleeding. So meaning it's going to slow down even further that bleeding when it happened. It also has some shears, trauma shears as we call them, so that you can remove or cut those jeans and access where the bleeding is happening more expeditedly. And then it also has a tourniquet. So the tourniquet, you place it above the injury to avoid exsanguination, or basically to keep your blood within your body so that you will be able to be taken to a hospital to receive professional help.
11: I have a few more minutes here with Dr. Carlos Palacio. He's of the American College of Surgeons. We are talking about Stop the Bleed, the Stop the Bleed movement, and stopthebleed.org. What are, for example, the three main techniques that you teach in Stop the Bleed training?
12: Yeah. So the first one is apply pressure. And we tell you how to apply pressure. Some people tend to think that it's just putting your hand and that's it. No. You're going to use piece of gauze, apply pressure. The next one is we teach you how to open that wound very delicate and pack it. You know, there is a way that we teach them how to do that. It's not just shove a piece of gauze or a piece of cloth in it. There is a way, appropriate way to do it. And finally, how to apply the tourniquet. So as I said before, you'll put that above the level of the injury, and then what it does is basically compress the vessel so that you keep as much blood as you can in your body so that you'll be able to have time to go to the hospital and receive professional help.
11: Much like learning CPR or the Heimlich maneuver, a lot of this counts on somebody, being somewhere, seeing something happen, and then being a good Samaritan. How does that play into everything? Somebody doing the right thing.
12: That is correct. It's just doing the right thing for one another and help each other out whenever we're a victim of one of these accidents.
11: Talk to me about the Stop the Bleed initiative.
12: Yeah, it's just preventable death, making sure that people have that knowledge necessary to act whenever it's necessary for your loved one, for another person. We have all the information on stopthebleed.org /save a life. We not only have the information for the kids, but also we have what are the classes available, that calendar telling you, okay, well, we have classes here and there. Most importantly, you can also submit a request so that we can take the classes to your community, mm-hmm. either churches, libraries, community centers, so that more people will be educated on how to save a life and how to do that when it's more critical for someone.
11: What about schools? Is the Stop the Bleed program in schools as well?
12: Yes. We, the trauma centers, have a duty, and we do go and teach the schools, especially the teachers, how to apply these principles of pressure, packing, and tourniquet to the kids in case that something horrible were to happen.
11: I mentioned the website is stopthebleed.org, stopthebleed.org, and that's where you can find these training classes. What is one of these classes like? What exactly do we learn?
12: Yeah, we have mannequins. We have, of course, the kit. We explain you what are the key components, each one by one, a little bit more detail to what I give you here. Mm-hmm. We go through the steps of how to stop the bleeding case something were to happen with the mannequin. So you get familiar with what is going on. A lot of people tend to freeze when they see blood, but that's not the case. That's what we're teaching you. So take your time. Learn how to do it so you don't freeze when you see the pool of blood coming out. And then we show you some videos. There is some nice illustrations on the new edition on how to provide the care necessary.
11: Do you find that people have misconceptions about bleeding out, how to control bleeding and stuff like that, that maybe the Stop the Bleed program addresses?
12: I think people sometimes tend to look to the other side. People are concerned if they're going to get sued or things like that for helping out. But I don't think that's the case. There is always the Good Samaritan law that prevents that from happening. You're trying to do the right thing for the patient. I think that's one of the main things that people tend to be more scared of. When we teach the courses, that's what they ask the most.
11: Tell me a little bit about the Stop the Bleed program itself. How did it originate? Why did it originate? How has it grown?
12: Yeah, so it's worldwide right now, and we have taught thousands of people. And, you know, it started because of the mass shootings. Some of the dead, they were prevented. It was an artery on the extremity or a vein, mm-hmm. and the help was not there. So by developing the course, which included pressure, backing, and tourniquets, the college wanted to prevent death in those situations. And then it evolved into what we have today, and it also empowers the civilian. And as I said, it's not only the mass shooting. It could happen in your kitchen. Yeah. It could happen in your work. We have a lot of workers in factories that, you know, they might get hurt by a flying object. And then it might hit them in the arm and, unfortunately, in the artery. And this course will help to save that life.
11: Talk to me about how you hope that listeners or maybe community leaders who might be listening get involved and promote, support the whole Stop the Bleed initiative.
12: Yeah, I really think that by doing this campaign, it's really get the word out. Some people don't know that this technique exists. And some people, they want to learn. They just don't know where to go. So I really think that by getting the word out and making sure that we all know that the course exists, it's already developed, I think it's going to attract the attention of the leaders and also the regular people. And if you go to the website, then you might be able to schedule a case, or you will be able to schedule a case, a course in your region or in your community, so that you can get the word out even further.
11: About how long do these courses take?
12: It's usually less than an hour, 45 minutes to an hour, depending, and it's free. There is no charge for it. Sometimes you can also go to your trauma centers. They have, we have the duty to teach Stop the Bleed, and that is also a possibility.
11: Can we close it out with one, maybe an anecdote, a success story, a real-life example you're familiar with of where the Stop the Bleed training has saved a life?
12: Yeah, absolutely. So I had a case that was probably a few years ago. It was actually somebody that was cutting some tree branches, and he accidentally got hurt on the arm, and then he fell. So that you can imagine, it was not only the Stop the Bleed, but also it was the falling injury. And then the wife called 911. PD got there first before the paramedics. The police officer applied these principles, mm-hmm. applied a tourniquet because he was bleeding out. But by the time the paramedics got there, he was already in good shape, mm-hmm. to say the least. And we bought time for that patient to come all the way to the hospital. He did have an arterial injury, so it definitely helps. For sure.
11: Yeah, first responders aren't going to be there always or at the moment's notice, so it takes a good Samaritan to save a life. Dr. Carlos Palacio with the American College of Surgeons, the website you could go to find out more information or where you could take the class, stopthebleed.org, stopthebleed.org. Dr. Palacio, thanks so much for what you're doing with this. Thank you for the information and for your time. Best of luck.
12: Thank you so much. Thank you so much, Manny.
11: I am Manny Munoz. I appreciate you listening to iHeartRadio's Communities this week. As always, if you have any questions, comments, or suggestions, reach out to me on Instagram. My handle is @IODManny. That's @IODManny. And that'll do it for another edition of iHeartRadio's Communities. I'm Manny Munoz. Until next time.

0: WGIRAM, Manchester. It's 11 o'clock. And time now for Fox News on News Radio 610.
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6: And here I am. I'd like to meet that guy, Lou.
7: I have met him. Good guy.
6: Yes, he is a good guy. Hey, folks, hello, and welcome, everybody, to another episode of, well, I'm going to use a little different title. It's Your Money. What are you going to do with it?
7: Yeah.
6: And actually, I'll get to a brief intro of most people who have been listening for years or months or just tuning in. But, you know, the last statement that I made or question, it's your money. What are you going to do with it? It's actually a tribute to a departed friend of mine, attorney Bill Bailey. Mm. And by the way, the brother of former attorney F. Lee Bailey.
7: That's right. Yep.
6: And he lived here in Massachusetts. And many, many years ago, before I had my own radio program, which has been for more than a couple of decades now, yeah. Bill asked me to co-host his syndicated radio program many years ago, and that was his signature line. It's your money. What are you going to do with it? Think about it, folks.
7: Yep.
6: And it's quite valid. What are you doing with your money? Are you keeping it safe or keeping it at risk and with possible loss? And speaking of loss, can you afford to lose any of it? Mm.
7: Well, this is what I talk about from time to time. We're taught about retirement that it's all about accumulation, and accumulation is a huge part of it. But distribution is an even bigger part of it. Being smart with the way you distribute your money and your retirement assets in retirement is important.
6: And really, unless you have huge amounts of funds or unlimited resources, can you really afford to keep money in the market?
7: Right.
6: With the attendant risk and the volatility and the fact that there's no guarantee, there is no guaranteed paycheck in retirement. And isn't that, folks, what most people want? They want to know that there's going to be that guaranteed paycheck there no matter what. And that's what this program is almost all about. But about other matters and other solutions as well.
7: And if the stock market is your retirement vehicle, there are no guarantees.
6: There aren't any.
7: No.
6: There are some guarantees. I'm going to correct you.
7: Okay.
6: There are guarantees that there is risk, volatility,
7: yeah,
6: and loss.
7: Fair enough.
6: Okay.
7: Yep.
6: I know. I just picked up on that. But what if you could eliminate all of those concerns? All of those risks. And that's what, in great part, our program is all about.
7: And still collect the gains and soften under the losses and maximize your income from your

0: your time.
1: You know, think about what Lou. Repeat that, please, Lou.
2: You get most of the gains. You still have gains to make from the market. You don't suffer any losses, and you. I forget what the thing was I said now.
1: Yeah, oh,
2: maximize your retirement income.
1: Right, and you've got a retirement income you can never outlive. Mm-hmm. That's what we're able to provide, and it's our special fixed index programs that do it. As a matter of fact, here's an example. I wanted to bring it in a little later in the program. I received a call from a Florida client. And folks, our program is heard Southern New Hampshire, Boston, Massachusetts, North, South, Southwest Florida. And now we've added, we're on about five or six radio stations, Lou. Our Swan Financial Network is growing. And by the way, this is the original Swan portfolio program, SWAN for sleeping well at night. That's what we're able to provide to people.
2: What allows you to sleep well at night when your retirement is guaranteed.
1: Yeah. Isn't that, it's so simple, Lou.
2: Yep.
1: And you know, excuse me, folks, the mantra, if you will, or the thought or the concern for many years as one approaches retirement, oh, how can you get guarantees? Retirement planning is too complex.
2: Mm-hmm.
1: Well, it may be for some if you're literally relying on the market and have to take into account all of the issues that will impact your retirement assets and your income. As a matter of fact, just briefly, and I know we repeat this, but we also have many new listeners each week, Lou.
2: Yep.
1: The suggested rate of withdrawal, the percent of withdrawal that you can, I'm going to quote the word safely, if you will, take out each year from your retirement assets is about 3%. That's the suggested rate of withdrawal. So to finish this off, so you don't run the risk of running out of income. Well, if you have 200,000, 500,000, 2 million of retirement assets, and you're saying, wait a minute, I'm going to be restricted to take 3% out each year. It used to be 4%.
2: Right.
1: Even 4%. Well, wait a minute. I've worked all my life. I've accumulated X amount, and I'm only going to take 3 or 4% out each year. Folks, with our programs, it's not 3 or 4. It's 7, 8, and often 8 and 9% or more each year, depending upon your age. And we guarantee it, and you will never run out of income.
2: Contractual guarantees.
1: Contractual guarantees. And we'll give some examples during the program. And, you know, I started to say just a couple of moments ago, Lou, I received a call from one of my Florida clients. And last July, the couple deposited $500,000. And by the way, folks, this is not a program that call in. You'll have our contact number throughout the program and our email site, through which you can also contact me. Oh, and by the way, I'm glad I said that. If there a newer listener named Lorraine reached out to me through the website, I don't think, Lorraine, you left your correct email address for me to get back to you.
2: Yep.
1: So hopefully you are listening, and please understand I tried to reach you and was not able. I was getting a bounce back, if you will. The email address was apparently not accurate. So if you are listening, please re-email me or use our toll-free number that you'll hear throughout the program. I'm glad that came to mind, Lou.
2: Basically, if you don't respond quickly, there's some miscommunication.
1: Yes,
2: so check in again.
1: Often within the same day or the next day of someone reaching out. And that's how people can reach out, is either through telephone number or the email, leaving a message, because obviously I can't answer live. And it is with Steph, with whom you'll be meeting. And by the way, all I can do, as I often say, is provide options and make suggestions. You determine if it's in your best interest.
2: Right.
1: And there's no fee ever for my services.
2: I think it's going to be pretty obvious, though.
1: What is that, Lou?
2: it's going to be in their best interest. The choice is going to be fairly obvious.
1: Absolutely. Yeah. Oh, remind me, I'm going to make an announcement in a
2: Again,
1: moment.
2: Less income and less guarantees, or absolutely guaranteed more income? What's the question?
1: What is the question?
2: Yeah.
1: I don't understand that. With all the examples that we provide each and every week, and speaking of examples, I started to say a Florida couple reached out to me. This goes back last July, mm-hmm. and they had $500,000. They heard the program, knew what I did, and they said, we don't need this for income right now, but we may, but we want to keep it safe, and we want it to grow. And I said, that's fine. So we took the $500, put it into our special fixed indexed annuity, mm-hmm. which, by the way, preserves principal, protects principal. And by the way, in our annuity platforms, I don't say this enough, Lou, all of those monies are by law protected from creditors yeah. and liability suits.
2: Important, yes.
1: How's that? Instead of
2: again, more security,
1: more security.
2: Yeah,
1: exactly. So our assets, our programs protect people's assets. I won't say it more than this last time, from creditors and liability suits. That is huge. And there's no charge for that. Mm-hmm. It's a matter of law.
2: Right.
1: That is significant, ladies and gentlemen.
2: Once again, another guarantee.
1: Another
2: security aspect for retirement.
1: But getting back to this couple, our listeners are probably saying, why don't we get back to that stuff? Anyway, we put $500,000 into the program without risk to principal. A little over a month ago, they called, even though they can check on the internet how it's all doing.
2: Yep.
1: You know, under what do we call them? Secure site. In any case, right. Lou, the $500,000 is now worth over $570,000
2: wow.
1: in a matter of about 7 or 8 months.
2: Pretty good.
1: That's pretty good. Without risk. You have $200,000, it'll work the same way. It doesn't matter. It's all the same, but it's proportionate to obviously right. the what one sets aside.
2: You don't have to have a certain amount to buy into these programs.
1: No, you do not.
2: Yeah.
1: It's pretty. I don't know. You know. Think about that. When I told them that, because they hadn't set it up on the internet yet to check in, so that's okay. They call me, and by the way, I knew them even before, but they had listened to my program for more reinforcement. In fact, they're in the process of selling a property, and they're saying, "Steph, as soon as we sell that property, we're going to put the money with you." Well, it's not with me per se.
2: Right.
1: I just help direct it.
2: With your programs.
1: And by the way, speaking of property, those of you out there who have a highly appreciated asset, often real estate, you might have multi-unit properties. Mm-hmm. They've served you well. They've appreciated. But you know what?
2: They're generating income.
1: Generating income on which you rely, but to use the expression, you just don't want to deal with tenants and toilets anymore.
2: Right.
1: In fact, before coming on the program, I read an article about this, and it started out, if you don't want to deal with tenants, toilets, and vacancies, that's how it started.
2: Right. Yeah.
1: And if you sell the property, then you're dealing with capital gains taxes.
2: Right.
1: What if, and folks, those of you who have listened to me for a while know when I say what if, I mean that we can and we do. What if you could sell your appreciated asset, your property, get all the net gains, if you will, and we will also find the money to pay the capital gains taxes. And often the income that we provide from your net proceeds can exceed what you were earning having to manage and oversee the right. property.
2: Same income, much less hassle.
1: Same or more income. In fact, speaking of that.
2: No hassle, actually.
1: Before we get to that, Lou, yeah. let people know how they can reach out. And when you hear, when we come back from our just momentary break, less than momentary, I'm going to give you a couple of examples of actual client examples of highly appreciated assets and what we were able to do.
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1: You know, Lou, with what we discuss and certainly what we're discussing in today's program, I'm thinking back on my a little bit of memory of attorney Bill Bailey,
2: mm-hmm.
1: and he was right. It's your money, folks. Yeah. What are you going to do with it?
2: That's the important question.
1: Yeah.
2: Because again, how you plan for distribution of your retirement assets can make a world of difference doing it well and doing it riskily or doing it ill-conceived or not having a plan at all.
1: Or not having a plan at all. And it doesn't have to be complex. And you know, it comes down to the two questions that I often ask. How much do you need and when do you need it?
2: Mm-hmm.
1: And those are questions that most people can't answer, Lou.
2: Right.
1: They might say, well, I know what I need, but that's likely because you can add up your expenses,
2: right,
1: and et cetera, and come up with a number. But then the real problem for most is, well, how am I going to continue to support that?
2: Right.
1: And that's what we can answer on a guaranteed basis. And you know, Lou, you mentioned accumulation and distribution. During the accumulation, and we'll get to a couple of client examples about appreciated assets in a moment. But during the accumulation years, you didn't need that money.
2: Right.
1: So you could take the risk. You knew the market was going up and down, but over time, the market performs. Right. We know that.
2: That you can ride the roller coaster.
1: And you can ride the roller coaster and you won't be getting sick to your stomach.
2: Right.
1: Okay. That's during the accumulation years. Now, as you approach or are in the distribution years, there's an entirely different approach that has to be given to those assets. They need to be protected. Excuse me. They still need growth. But most importantly, just the way you earned your paycheck during your accumulation years, you need to know that you're going to have and earn a guaranteed paycheck in mm-hmm. retirement. And that's what our planning allows one to do. Okay. Having said that, let me get back to the appreciated assets, because I'm increasingly receiving calls, Lou, from people who have either equities that right. aren't in an IRA or a qualified plan. Those we can roll over. There's really no concern for taxation. But for other assets, there's a concern. If you make money in this country or you make a profit, usually there's a tax to be paid.
2: Mm-hmm.
1: Okay. Yep. Well, let me collect my thought on this. Okay, so a highly appreciated asset. Let me give, I think, a very simple example. Currently a client, but originally a caller, a listener to my program, said, Steph, I have $450,000 in the market. I don't want to ride it. Again, he didn't use the word roller coaster,
2: right.
1: but he had been through 2002, 2008, didn't want to go through that.
2: Yeah.
1: I'm sorry, Lou?
2: 2022.
1: All of that.
2: Yeah.
1: And he said, Steph, I'm old enough that I still have quite a number of years remaining. I don't want to ride it anymore.
2: Right.
1: Okay. I said, okay. And we got together. I showed him what I could do for him, the income we could provide, the likely growth. And I say likely because we look at growth based on historical mm-hmm. annual average growth.
2: Right.
1: And with principal protection, Lou, folks, listen closely, are in most of our programs, the average annual historical return has been a bit over 8% per year on average.
2: Very good.
1: That's pretty darn good.
2: Yep.
1: Without risk. So when I showed him that, he said, "That's, I'm in." And then he started, without going into a lot of detail, he started to inquire about selling his equities. And he was informed that of his $450,000, that he would have to pay about $40,000 in capital gains taxes. Mm-hmm. And he said, "Steph, I want to work with you, but now I'm between," and this was his statement, which is kind of a trite statement, but it applies. "I'm between a rock and a hard place.
2: Yeah.
1: If I don't want to stay in the market and subject my assets to..." And he felt also the market has been overvalued.
2: Yep.
1: And at some point, there will be a correction. Mm-hmm. He didn't want to go through that again. But he also didn't want to sell $450,000 of his holdings and end up with a little over $400,000.
2: Right.
1: Folks, if you weren't listening closely, and I trust you were and are, listen in quite closely.
2: Yep.
1: With one of our special fixed indexed strategies, whatever is contributed is given an immediate 10% bonus enhancement. So initially, I didn't think because of his age he could qualify for this. And it's available up until and including, Lou, age 80.
2: Okay, great.
1: Okay?
2: Yep.
1: And for those that are 80 and above, we can still perform some rather unique planning. Mm-hmm. In any case,
2: yep.
1: The $450,000 has been deposited. He was able, well, he transferred, transferred the asset, liquidated the account.
2: Right.
1: So he has $40,000 of capital gains due next year, 2027. The account was sold at $450,000. That's what went into his program. And immediately overnight, it was worth 10% more. What does that mean? His $450,000 now became
2: $490,000. Yeah.
1: Right? Thank you, Lou. Yeah.
2: $495,000.
1: You're better at radio math than I am.
2: Became, and I'm not good. So.
1: Okay. So it became $495,000 and the likelihood of growth, et cetera. But even if for some reason economics don't allow growth because of a poor economic circumstance, he will not, or the market drops, his account will not.
2: And so that's what does actual that, cash balance?
1: Actual cash account. And to give you an example, and he could see that on the illustration, but to explain it to the audience, if he were to die tomorrow or the next day after the account was established, he put in $450,000, his wife would receive $495,000.
2: Mm-hmm.
1: Yep. It's not a phantom, you know, looks good on paper right. account. Okay, hopefully everyone understands that. So
2: he says, you got money to cover his capital gains tax, but he'll have a year of growth on top of that too.
1: Absolutely.
2: Yeah.
1: So by next April of 2027, he'll withdraw his $40,000 to pay his capital gains taxes. And even if he didn't get growth, which should be there, the account will be worth $455,000. Plus, and when you put it in perspective, he'll be earning, and he can take out, if he wishes, about $35,000 a year income for the rest of his life. And he said, "I don't need all that extra income." And I said, "Good, let it build up."
2: Yep.
1: And just take out whatever you need. Folks, I hope you're recognizing I'll call it the enormity, if you will, or the offering that I just brought forward. Think about it.
2: And this applies to everyone who has equity in terms of, especially most people who are downsizing.
1: Yes.
2: Most people who have rental properties that they're trying to sell.
1: Good point. And you know, I could give an example. I'm going to do this one very quickly.
2: Mm-hmm.
1: If I've used it in the past. gentleman had a multi-unit apartment building from which he was withdrawing $150,000 a year.
2: Mm-hmm.
1: And after all expenses.
2: Nice. Yeah.
1: And obviously, he's relying on that.
2: Sure.
1: With his spouse. And he said, I don't want a deal. He had heard me on air. He said, Steph, you're right. I just don't want to manage it anymore. I don't want any more tenants and toilets. But if I sell, I've got this capital gains to pay. And what's going to be left to continue giving me the $150,000 a year that I've been accustomed to?
2: Right.
1: And guess what the result was, folks? And if anyone ever questions this, there are no names involved. I could show you the numbers.
2: Mm-hmm.
1: He sold the building, the property. We just discussed our special program with the bonus enhancement. He was able, and next, he sold this, actually this past year. So the money is due this, was due this year.
2: Right.
1: But he was able to take out and withdraw what he needed for paying the capital gains taxes. Making sense, Lou, so far?
2: Yes, it is.
1: And guess what income he is now receiving for the rest of his life? And joint and survivor, this is if he dies first, which is likely, the wife will continue.
2: Mm-hmm.
1: So not only is there's big, huge pot of money still remaining that is equal to the value of the property when he sold it.
2: Mm-hmm.
1: But he and his wife and the survivor are receiving $165,000 a year.
2: So more income.
1: More income, no headaches.
2: Wow.
1: Let me add something to this. Should either of them have a minimum long-term care event in the future?
2: Mm-hmm.
1: I know this sounds astounding.
2: I know.
1: You've heard it before.
2: No, I know it's coming, yeah.
1: And they can't perform 2 out of the 6 activities of daily living. In other words, either at home or assisted living, one of them might need some care. Helping to bathe, to dress, to prepare meals.
2: Mm-hmm.
1: Those are activities of daily living. The $165,000 of income will double for up to 5 years to help pay the extra expenses.
2: Amazing.
1: What does that mean? I know, folks, this sounds astounding, but it's true. And you know, I don't hear much anymore, Lou. Well, it's too good to be true.
2: Right.
1: It sounds too good. It is very good, and it's all true. So the $165,000, if they qualify because of needing extra mm-hmm. assistance, will actually double to what? With my radio math, that's $330,000 a year.
2: Yeah, it is.
1: And then if they're still alive after the 5 years, it'll revert back to $165,000.
2: Right.
1: And the opportunity for that account to continue growing on an average annual basis of 8% per year.
2: And again, with the surviving spouse benefit as well.
1: Exactly. Mm-hmm. Well, wait a minute. How can that be? Well, the only way, folks, you will find out how all of this can apply to you.
2: Yes.
1: Is to reach out.
2: Find how it applies to your financial situation, your rentals.
1: Whether you have rentals, whether you have IRAs, whatever you are doing, if you want what is often discussed as a professional second opinion, call me. Mm-hmm. There is no fee. There is no obligation. And remember, I make house calls. Lou, we're not halfway.
2: We're halfway.
1: How... Okay, give our promos.
2: Time flies when you're having fun.
1: Oh, darn. We're on a roll, I think, today. Folks, our contact info, we'll be back in a moment.

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0: You know, Lou, during the break, listening to that little promo there, and it said, no time like today or something right. like that. Today is the day you should be calling, folks. Mm-hmm. And speaking of calling, I can't answer live, but I am the one that returns the calls. If anyone makes a call and you feel there's a problem with the recording or the call, if you will, hasn't taken.
2: If you don't get a fairly immediate response.
0: Or thank you.
2: There was some miscommunication.
0: Right. Or somehow there was a miscommunication. Please call me again. Mm-hmm. Don't feel that, oh gosh. I mean, this doesn't happen, Lou, to my knowledge. But if it does, or in this case of mentioning Lorraine at the beginning of the program, whom I tried to reach, and she may feel that, why haven't I heard from him?
2: Yeah.
0: Reach out to me again, quite frankly. I think you recognize with my excitement with what I do, I appreciate and I actually enjoy what I do.
2: Yep.
0: And that's why I'm continuing in part. The other part is because I'm helping people and putting them in more secure positions than they ever thought possible. So not to dwell on what we've been discussing, but anyone with highly appreciated asset or holdings, and you've given thought to it, but you don't know how to handle it.
2: Yeah. The consequences of capital gains tax.
0: Capital gains taxes.
2: Whether you can recover your income from rental properties.
0: Right. And,
2: yeah.
0: Just give a call. We'll work on it together. I'm pretty adept, and we do it in a simple, straightforward manner, mm-hmm. quite frankly. In fact, speaking of that, I meant and simple and straightforward. Lou, you remember often I say on air, I wish I had my radio audience in front of me.
2: Right.
0: With a big whiteboard.
2: Mm-hmm.
0: Well, we will next Wednesday in Massachusetts,
2: right.
0: particularly
2: yeah.
0: for the North Shore, Florida, those listeners listen in, but my apologies to my Florida listeners, if you will, we'll be having another set of workshops. We're in the process of setting that up down in Southwest Florida.
2: Oh, come up. We'd love to see you.
0: Well, if you're up here, yes, but next Wednesday, June 23rd, I believe. Maybe double check that day if you would, Lou.
2: That's not next Wednesday, but yeah.
0: What is next? Not the, well, by the time people receive are listening to this program. June 23rd, Wednesday?
2: No, we're not even in June yet. So.
0: Okay. June 3rd.
2: June 3rd. That makes sense.
0: Okay. June 3rd at Wednesday?
2: Yep.
0: Okay. Wednesday, June 3rd at 5:30 p.m. For those of you who aren't even in the North Shore but don't mind traveling on Route 1 North in Saugus, one of the more well-known, well-respected steakhouses, if you will. It's Jimmy's Steerhouse. Mm. I've already had a couple of calls for our earlier one, but the next one, by the time people are listening to this program, on June 3rd at 5:30, we're going to have a brief live financial workshop, and there will be a delightful meal, steak meal to follow.
2: Nice.
0: And if you don't like steak, we've got the broil scrod, which is one of the North Shore specialties.
2: Yes.
0: Reach out to me. Let me know if you would like to attend with sincerity. You do have concern and you'd like to hear more. You'll see Steph and his whiteboard, if you will. And we're close to being full for the number of people that we can accommodate.
2: Nice.
0: But we still have just a few more seats.
2: I imagine you'll have a chance to ask some questions that are specific to your situation.
0: Yeah, well, yes. I mean, or to discuss specific situations very discreetly.
2: Yep.
0: And hopefully the intent is to arrange ultimately to meet with the individual.
2: Because these programs, as we discuss them here, sound outstanding. They always do. But when you see them on your own financial situation with your own financial concerns.
0: Good point.
2: It just hits home so much harder. It's so enlightening when you see that these programs overlaid over your financial situation, whatever your needs and concerns are.
0: Absolutely. It's always more poignant, always more meaningful when you can see how what we discuss applies to you and, as you say, Lou, to an individual situation. And, you know, here's a situation that we are all experiencing. The higher cost of living, and particularly food and fuel, although hopefully fuel is a temporary increase, and it is. But I could go further with that, and hopefully we get resolution. But overall, cost increase year by year. What if is my famous what if again. Folks, what if you could have an income you can never outlive? And that income would be inflation protected. Well, what do you mean? What I mean is you start out a little bit lower than a level lifetime income, but each and every year for the rest of your life, your income, not maybe, will increase up to 10% per year to keep up with inflation.
2: Right.
0: And that's according to CPIU. That is the true cost of inflation.
2: Right.
0: What it really costs extra each year to pay for things. That's also, I don't discuss that enough, Lou.
2: I know it's important and it's getting more important as inflation numbers
0: absolutely
2: start to climb a little bit.
0: And as people live longer.
2: Mm-hmm.
0: In fact, I read it, I meant to have this and it just clicked in. Do you know how we came up with age 65 for retirement?
2: How?
0: It developed from Germany.
2: Oh, did it?
0: Was it Kaiser Wilhelm? One of or Bismarck, I think it was, in any case. And he arbitrarily came up with age 65. Of course, the average lifespan was up to age 40 then.
2: Right.
0: How's that?
2: Yeah, it was beyond the lifespan.
0: And that was done during the late 1800s or so. And for some reason, that has been the age that's been maintained for normal retirement. Of course, it's modified now, depending on when you were born. You know, it could be age 66 in a few months, whatever it happens to be. But age 65 originally developed during a period when the average lifespan was 40 years old. And it was arbitrary. Anyway, just thought I'd throw that in. So, those of you, speaking of retirement, those of you who are still working and you have a number of years to go and you have money in retirement savings accounts, unlike a pension under which very few are now covered, as we know, your 401k, IRA, et cetera, similar programs are retirement savings plans. Mm-hmm. And often those monies are in the market. Well,
2: it's a pile of money. It's not a plan.
0: It's a pile of money with no guarantees.
2: Right.
0: None. Other than it's a program that's holding your money. If you're at least 59 and a half years of age, you can call or write through the website and we can get together and I can show you a way of transferring those assets into our special safe protected programs with the growth that you would expect over the years and the opportunity that they will turn into a pension plan when you're ready to start your income stream. And you still continue making your contributions into your 401k or similar program.
2: And now is a great time for these programs because, as we've talked about, there's fears that the market is overvalued, but right now it's at or near record highs.
0: It is record highs.
2: Yeah.
0: It is. It's record highs. And again,
2: so take some of those profits off the table and put them into these programs without leaving the market, without giving up the gains of the market, just giving up the losses of the market.
0: That's right. We need the market for growth. Mm-hmm. That's always been the case. What we don't need is the risk and the volatility. So we're able to provide market-like growth without the risk and the volatility, and we preserve your principal at the same time. Where have you heard that before? And quite frankly, you know, Lou, I've said this not often. I on occasion, I'll listen to another financial program.
2: Sure.
0: I don't often because I'm either traveling or just don't. In any case, and I've heard, well, we can provide an income that you can never outlive, but you don't have to do it through an annuity.
2: Hmm.
0: Well, I don't know.
2: I've asked
0: this over the years. Show me other than a fixed and particularly a fixed indexed annuity that someone can preserve, protect principal, get the growth and lock in that growth and not give it back when the market drops and then to create an income that's guaranteed. And it could be an income for two spouses, spouse and survivor or whoever is the survivor. I don't know of any other program that exists to be able to do that.
2: More importantly, ask for the contract.
0: Yeah.
2: Because they're not offering a contract.
0: I don't think there is a contract.
2: Right.
0: And that's right, Lou. Thank you. That is a good point. There wouldn't be a contract otherwise. We provide a contract that has all of that stated. Mm-hmm. And it's backed up by more reserves than what you have provided. Without going into a lot of detail.
2: Right.
0: So, you know, and putting it in perspective, why have I been on air when I include my years with Bill Bailey and even before then when I used to be a host out of a Medford, a guest on a Medford radio station? They had that state no longer exists, but anyway, on air, I must be on for 30 years now in total. But with my own program and many of them with you, Lou, for well over 20 years, why is that the case? Because it all works.
2: Yep.
0: And those people who do reach out are very pleased that they've done so.
2: And don't take our word for it, because if you read almost any article on retirement planning, it's going to include annuities as part of the program.
0: Oh, because there is no other way to guarantee an income that you need. In fact, most advisors state you need to have a guaranteed income source. Mm-hmm. It's called source, if you will, to make sure that the income is going to be there for your expenses that you know you're going to have year in and year out.
2: And don't take those articles' word for it either, because check with major corporations who have turned over their retirement planning for their pensioners to these exact programs because they've determined that this is the way to ensure their pensioners' pensions.
0: That's right. We don't speak of it often, but and I can show this to you, literally.
2: Well, it's important because these are professionals. Their only job is to make sure that these pensioners are secure for the rest of their lives, and they're doing it with these programs to the tune of tens of billions of dollars.
0: That's right. As Lou just mentioned, the literally many, not, and maybe most of the largest corporations, you've heard of these, Bristol Myers Squibb, General Electric, Osram Sylvania, one of our the largest defense contractor in the country. What have they done? They've taken their, as Lou just mentioned, their tens of billions with a B, their tens of billions of dollars of their employee retirement assets, and they've taken them out of the market.
2: Mm-hmm.
0: This is a fact. And they've transferred them into, as Lou just said, the very same programs that are similar that are represented on our program here. Mm-hmm. And many of those, most of those billions have gone into one of the largest companies, financial services companies, that I proudly represent. And I don't mention it on air, but it's that same company. Imagine that, folks. Tens of billions of corporate employee retirement assets, and the same company taking in tens of billions of individual retirement assets.
2: So if these major corporations and the departments that they have to ensure their pensioners' retirements have looked at their method of working through the market to ensure retirement and just shrug their shoulders and say, I can't do this anymore. This is not the way to do this. The way to do this is these annuity programs.
0: Yes, that's right.
2: So Lou, what does that tell you about what your plan should be looking into?
0: Lou, how much time remaining?
2: About 7 minutes.
0: Perfect. Thank you. That being said, would give our contact info, our contact drop, and then when we come back, a couple of more examples.
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0: And remember, folks, how much do you need and when do you need it? And I have a very simple example of that.
2: Okay, great.
0: But before I do, I just want to make make a couple of statements here. From your retirement assets, we can create your own personal pension plan.
2: Mm-hmm.
0: And why do people covet and desire Social Security or working for a company that has a pension when you retire?
2: Because they can count on it.
0: They can count on it. Mm-hmm. And by the way, you're not sure of annuities? Well, that's what your Social Security payment mm-hmm. is.
2: Yep.
0: That's what your pension payment is. You can have an individual similar program that from which we will create a personal pension plan. You won't have to hope so. You will know so. KNOW. When you can have, why would you not want guarantees and certainty? Why would you want to live with concern and uncertainty?
2: Why would you not want the maximum income you can make from your retirement funds?
0: Exactly. And we give an example. Speaking of that, here's that simple example. Mm-hmm. A gentleman age 60. And by the way, folks, this is not a program where you have to have a half a million or more. And he called in and we met. And he said, I have $200,000. I don't need the income for 10 years. I might need it earlier,
2: right?
0: But I'm likely going to continue, and I want a supplemental income in 10 years with my $200,000. So he can take it out earlier if he wishes.
2: Mm-hmm.
0: But here's how this works. His $200,000 is protected, let alone growth. He was concerned more to have a supplemental pension.
2: Right.
0: So the $200,000 goes in at the end of 10 years, not hoping so, not maybe, but guaranteed his income account value will be worth $433,000.
2: Holy cow.
0: By contract.
2: Wow.
0: And that is going to give him $21,000 a year income at his age 70 for the rest of his life.
2: Now, my show math tells me that's more than 10% from the original contribution.
3: It is. Yes, it is. And, you know, let me help put it in perspective. Let's assume he never heard of Steph's program. And he took his $200,000 and has it in the market. Mm-hmm. And let's say it became $400,000. What is the Lou, on-air quiz. What is this? I know you know this. What would be the suggested rate of withdrawal, assuming he ended up with $400,000 and he wanted to take an income stream?
2: 3 to 4%.
3: Yeah, let's call it 3, which is the more realistic today. And folks, if you don't, if you question that, you can look it up. But in any case, so 3% of $400,000 is $12,000.
2: Yep. Big difference.
3: We're providing a, it could be more, at least minimum $21,000 per year. So those of you who haven't yet retired, reach out. Let's do some forward planning. You know, you often, Lou, you'll talk about, we'll make up a couple of names, John and Marsha, who are ready to retire or considering retirement, and they're sitting at the kitchen table, and they take out paper and pen, or paper and pencil, and they likely know what they'll receive in Social Security. And by the way, it's a sad statement that a large part of the population does not have any other assets and is relying on Social Security. I wish I could do something for them, but I can't. Yeah. But so John and Marsha sit down and they say, okay, we have X amount of our retirement assets. How much income are we going to have? And they'll end up saying, looking at each other and saying, I don't know.
2: Yep.
3: What if the market doesn't continue? What if the market drops next week and I'm due to retire 6 months from now?
2: Right.
3: Folks, you won't have that, those questions. You won't have those concerns. All you have to do is reach out. It's that simple.
2: So in your example, the gentleman had a guaranteed income of $21,000.
3: So even if we went, guaranteed. You know, and even if we, you know, you answered essentially correctly, 3 to 4%, the suggested income stream. So even if he had accumulated $400,000 and he took out, what, $16,000 a year? Mm-hmm. That's not guaranteed.
2: Right.
3: And likely, and he stayed in the market, he would have to adjust his income at some point.
2: Well, again, if you have...
3: So our $21,000 still beats $16,000, maybe.
2: Well, it does, but it could also go the other way, because in a year, there's no guarantee that that market's not going to drop 20% like it did in 2022. This is not ancient history.
3: You're right. It dropped in 2022. It wasn't as severe. It hurt. It wasn't as severe because
2: it was a quick recovery.
3: We had a quick recovery. Mm-hmm. But think back, folks. And when I bring this up, or people bring it up to me when I meet with them, Lou, I don't even have to. And they say, I was still working during 2008, and I didn't have to rely on the asset, but I know many did. Or I had a friend that relied on that for retiring, and he couldn't retire, or he had to retire, or she had to retire and was forced to do so during what's called the adverse sequence of returns. That means a drop in the market. So why, folks, would you still continue to accept that risk and volatility? And I'm sensing we're ready fade out.
2: I lost total track of time. Yeah,
3: folks, we were on a roll here today. Reach out,
2: today,
3: would you please, as we end the program, and thanks, Lou, again, as always, and to you folks for listening. You'll have our outreach information. Do not hesitate to do so. We'll be with you next week.

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7: States is very close to a good deal. President Trump making clear the military option remains on the table if Iran doesn't sign his deal. Secretary of War Pete Hegseth traveled to Singapore, where he echoed President Trump's desire to reach an agreement with Iran, adding that the U.S. military capabilities are the most powerful incentive for Iran to give up its nuclear ambitions.
8: And that's Fox's Trey Yingston, Tel Aviv. Meantime, Israeli troops capturing a strategic mountain topped with a crusader-built castle in southern Lebanon. This, they say, in the deepest incursion to the country in more than a quarter century by Israeli forces. Protests, meantime, continue outside an ICE facility in New Jersey, where protesters say detainees are holding a hunger strike over poor living conditions.
9: State officials say protesters started breaching into the zone set up for law enforcement, pressing up against those police barricades and shields. Police had to disperse the crowd using tear gas and flashbang grenades. Authorities accused some people of starting a fire on the streets. The New Jersey Attorney General's office says some protesters Saturday evening also refused to follow orders to make way for cars driving employees out of Delaney Hall. They say most people gathered outside complied with the state police's request to clear a pathway. A limited number did not comply and took dangerous actions, including deploying fireworks and throwing gas canisters at law enforcement.
8: And that is Fox's Madeline Rivera. 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

0: The 8th Israel Day Parade will feature floats and marching bands on the city's famed Fifth Avenue. At a security briefing, NYPD Commissioner Jessica Tisch, an honorary parade grand marshal, noted the heightened threat environment.
1: To be blunt, we are not messing around with security at this year's parade.
0: Mayor Zohran Mamdani will not attend, reiterating a campaign pledge.
2: And I also said on that same campaign that I would have a responsibility as the mayor of the city to ensure the safety and security of each and every New Yorker. And I don't believe that my presence as the mayor should determine whether or not a New Yorker is safe or secure.
0: This year's parade theme is Proud Americans, Proud Zionists. In New York City, Tanya J. Powers, Fox News.
3: And there's an app now available for parents who want to manage their child's Trump account.
4: Treasury Secretary Scott Bessent says Trump accounts are the most important government benefit for young people since the GI Bill. Announcing an app now available on Google and Apple platforms for parents to manage the investment accounts. Parents can begin contributing to the accounts beginning on July 4th. And for children born between 2025 and 2028, the federal government is contributing a one-time $1,000 seed investment. Any adult can contribute as much as $5,000 a year. State and local governments and nonprofit organizations can also make contributions. As of last week, nearly 6 million accounts had been created. At the White House, Jared Halpern, Fox News.
3: Organizers announcing Saturday that President Trump will now head a celebration of America's 250th anniversary called the Great American State Fair. The event has faced challenges with several musical guests backing out due in part to its connections to the president. The event set to kick off June 25th on the National Mall in D.C. I'm Paul Stevens. This is Fox News.
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1: You know, in our country, it's said that power flows from the people, right? But when you get close enough to the machine now, you realize
2: I'm not sure that's exactly correct anymore.
1: You know, there are the elected officials, but then there seems to be this crime family that is all around, all through it, that is actually, you know, in the...

In the old mafia movies, you know, each family's got its territory. Look, do the money laundering over here. You got a little of the politicians. Maybe this crime family over here, they're handling the hookers and the heroin. There are the enforcers. There's the media allies. There's all the corruption runs through all those movies, obviously. And then there's the code of silence. I think that we're actually dealing with crime families here. And I can give you the five families that we're dealing with every single day. Most importantly, every family protects the others when the public or the police are getting too close. Okay. They'll fight at the dinner table. They'll kill each other in their Italian restaurants. But when an outsider threatens the system, they unite immediately as the five families. And I think there are five families, and I want to take you through them here in just a second. So many people are living every day with pain that they just think they're stuck with it. 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

0: Okay. You remember in The Godfather when Don Corleone, you know, explains, you know, or you know, you see it that behind every politician, every judge, every union boss, every business deal, there's a relationship here. We owe each other some favors. Well, you do me a favor, I do you a favor. That is modern Washington. And so let me tell you the five crime families that I think we should just all have a chalkboard in front of us and realize which one of the crime families does this fit in? And then we can take it from there. Okay. The first crime family, I think, is Big Pharma. The corporations, not your doctor, the corporations, the revolving door regulators, the lobbyists, the advertising machine, the captured agencies, the people who somehow or another move seamlessly between government oversight and billion-dollar boardrooms, and nobody even notices it, you know? Because these are the people who decide what can be questioned, what can be researched, what can be said publicly without some sort of punishment. And if you cross them, you know, they don't usually break your legs. They'll just break your reputation. Same mob tactics, just a little cleaner paperwork, you know? That's the first crime family, I think. Big Pharma. The second one, by the way, if I show up dead, you know, I was definitely not suicidal. And by the way, I love the mob. If they exist, I don't even think they exist, but if they exist, I love them. Anyway, the second crime family is the military industrial complex. Eisenhower warned us about this one. Okay. 1961, five-star general looked American people in the eye and says, like, be aware, be very aware. Permanent war machine is forming right now. Look around. As we deplete, as we send all of our munitions over to Ukraine, it means we have to buy more. Okay? War is an economic ecosystem in and of itself. Defense contracts, regional economies are run on those things. Politicians campaign on peace while funding endless conflict. Retired generals end up on defense boards. Think tanks write reports funded by weapons manufacturers. Media networks bring on national security experts sponsored by the industries profiting from the escalation. I mean, it's amazing. And I'm not talking about the soldiers. I'm not talking about every intelligence officer or everybody who is in a weapons program. I'm talking about the family. The family that survives on perpetual instability. You know what I'm saying here? Peace is a way of being terrible to our quarterly earnings. Third family is media. This family is the, what is it, consigliere of the families?
1: We're going to to advise you a little bit here.
0: Media decides who gets labeled dangerous, who gets protected, who gets ignored, who gets memory hold. Who becomes a hero overnight
1: and who disappears? I never heard of that guy. What are you talking about? I didn't know. I don't remember that story.
0: A real journalist is probably the most important person in a free society. An actual journalist. Okay. They don't exist. Corporate media stopped behaving like, you know, journalists years ago. You know what they are? They're narrative management firms. That's all they are.
1: Oh, it's the story we need to tell you. Okay, we got it.
0: They tell you what you're allowed to care about. Have you ever noticed that when a Republican is in office, you care about the gas price? When a Democrat is in the office, you don't care about gas prices. Why? Because the media hasn't said,
1: you need to care about the gas prices.
0: And notice how the families protect each other. Big Pharma is challenged. Media rushes in. War is questioned. Media calls it dangerous. Corruption appears. Story vanishes in 48 hours. I mean, what is it? Omerta? The code of silence? That's what's happening.
1: Now look, tell me about the fourth family here. Fourth family is big tech.
0: This is the, if I were betting on the five families, this is one I'd put my money on that would be standing in the end. That everyone will have to come and pay tribute to the Don. Because they control the flow of, not information, They control the flow of reality itself. I want you to think about this. Here's what they decide. They decide what trends, what gets buried, what gets monetized, what gets erased, what information reaches your children, what history is remembered, what opinions are safe, what language triggers algorithms, what stories die before you ever see them. Okay, in the mafia, they don't own the neighborhood. They own the streets. They own the phone lines. They own the banks, the surveillance cameras. They own everything. And unlike old monopolies, big tech doesn't collect money.
1: I want you to behave. That's it. Collect your behavior, your emotions, your patterns, your beliefs, your human consciousness, all of it.
0: They know what scares you before your spouse knows what scares you. And if you really want a fifth family, I'll give it to you. And it's not Wall Street, exactly. It's bigger than that.
1: It's the financial family.
0: It's the central banks, the massive institutional investment firms, the global asset managers, the hedge funds, the credit systems, the rating agencies, the international finance organizations, the people that can punish nations without firing a single bullet. They don't need an army. They don't need an enforcer. They just raise interest rates. They crash your currency. They freeze your capital. They starve industries of investment. Who's the biggest threat to energy? Our banks, because they won't invest in things.
1: Then maybe one of the other crime families that say you shouldn't invest in that now.
0: They can move a market with one sentence whispered behind closed doors. And here's the key. All of the other crime families depend on them. But why would I say they're not going to be the one that leads the way? Why are they not the dawn? Because big tech can put them out of business. Pharmacy needs financing. Defense needs debt. Media needs advertisers. Tech needs capital. The financial family is the bank behind the operation. Okay? In mafia movies, the Don doesn't go out and kill people himself. He didn't do that.
1: I'm just not going to help you. I can't help you out of here. I can't help you. No favor for you.
0: That's power. That's power. Now, this doesn't mean that every institution is evil. It doesn't mean there's some secret room with five villains petting cats. That's simplistic, and that kind of thinking is very, very dangerous, and that's the kind of thinking we have going on in the world today. The danger is the structure. When money, narrative, political influence, and technology fuse together, accountability disappears. Have you noticed the one thing that is completely void of our society? It's accountability. Nobody's accountable for anybody. No one in the five families ever go to jail. Ever. And once that disappears, citizens stop being citizens.
1: You're a customer. I'm here to protect you. Look, you just need to pay this and protect you, huh?
0: You're a data point.
2: That's why we need a revolution.
0: No, the answer is not chaos. The answer is not burning the country down, because those five families are not going to let you do that. That's exactly what they want you to do, because then others will beg for stronger bosses. No, the answer is sunlight. Transparency, actual journalism, open debate, term limits, audits, decentralization, anti-monopoly enforcement, local control, independent media, whistleblower protection, actual consequences for institutional lies and corruption.
1: In other words, we got to break up the family.
0: That's what you're up against. There are five crime families. That is what you're actually fighting. We can survive. A Republican can survive corrupt men. We've survived how many corrupt politicians? Over and over again, we survive. But no republic survives permanently hidden power. And that's what we are facing right now. Permanently hidden power. especially power that has gotten so powerful, you're not allowed to name it. By the way, again, not suicidal. I'm happy. I'm happy. If you try to govern, this is what you're going to find. There are the elected offices, and then there are the power centers. And those are the five families
1: that maybe we should pay attention to, huh?
0: Because it's not a fun little movie. This one doesn't end well. Unless we start saying, enough is enough. Enough is enough. Media, we know exactly who you are. Journalists, we know who you are. You notice how the journalists who are uncovering truths that we find out are truths. What's in Minnesota?
3: Nick Shirley.
0: Yeah, Nick Shirley. Notice how they treat Nick Shirley. Nick Shirley is like, he's a kid who has ripped the blindfolds off and shown the corruption that is happening. And what does the crime family do? The media crime family? Oh, man, he's dead to them.
1: You're dead to me, Nick.
0: If they could just memory hole him and make him disappear, they would. His life is at stake. Why? Because he's going against the crime families. That's why. You don't think that the financial institutions knew what was going on? You think they were blind to everything that was happening in Minnesota? Oh, yeah, sure. Yeah, right. $7 million in cash went through that airport in how many months? They didn't know. Where are you getting $7 million in cash? You don't think the Federal Reserve was alerted that there's $7 million in cash just floating around? Going through the airport, of course, all of the crime families knew. All of them knew. This is bigger than Donald Trump bad, Orange Man bad. It's so much bigger than that. And until we can actually focus on that, until we can actually come together as Americans and go, oh, that's what we're fighting against. Well, I'm not for any of that. Here's what I am for. We're going to lose. So let's start thinking, what are we for? What are we for? Because I'm against that. What are we for? Let's fight for those principles. Back in just a second.
4: Washington talks. America builds. You're on the right end of that sentence. Glenn Beck. Back in a flash.

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2: So, Ricky just asked, what inspired that monologue? You didn't even go to Italy on your vacation. No, I had dinner with some politicians over in the EU, and I learned so much. And they started talking about the crime families. And I said, what do you mean the crime families? And they said, there are three crime families. And their crime families, I think, were the first three in mine. I added the crime families. But, you know, they said big pharma, military industrial complex, and media. Yeah, people in Europe said that. Yeah, big pharma. And they said, because I said, you know, what is your industry? What is your industry? How are you going to rebuild? How are you going to get out of the situation you're in? And they're like, you can't, because the EU is, you know, the World Economic Forum, the EU, they are just pushing these things. And, you know, we are going to be in endless war. We're going to be sick. We're going to be paying for all of these things. Our food is being controlled really through, you know, GMOs and everything else. All of this stuff is happening, and the media is covering up for it. And until you get the media crime family solved, you're not going to be able to go after any of the other crime families. And I found that interesting. You know, several politicians I talked to over in Europe, I met with several politicians in several different countries, and it was fascinating to me how grateful they were to the American people for voting in Donald Trump, and how at the same time we're like, we can't take much more Donald Trump. And it's like, what do you mean? They're like, he's killing us with the gas prices and everything else. It's killing us. We are your greatest supporters, but we're losing support because he's doing things that are unpopular here. And I'm like, dude, he's not the president for you. You know, your people are your people. England, you're on your own, man. He's doing what he has to do for America. And if you think that America is going to continue to protect England, it's not going to protect England. It's just not going to. Well, we can't afford to protect ourselves. Well, that's your problem, not our problem. You think we can afford it? We can't afford to protect England. You know, I said to somebody over in Europe and in Great Britain, we were talking, and I said, I got to tell you, I'm going to tell the president next time I see him, I'm going to tell him, you got to pull our nuclear weapons out of Europe. You got to pull them out of Europe. I mean, those things are going to fall into the hands, and you'll have a continent ruled by Islamic nations that have nuclear weapons. You're going to have that. It's inevitable at this point if you don't wake up right now. And Europe's absolutely asleep. Absolutely asleep. We've got to protect ourselves. And, you know, I had one politician tell me, I see what Donald Trump is doing. The future is not us anymore. The future is the Western Hemisphere. And I'm like, damn right. Damn right. That's exactly right. He'd love to help. But you got to help yourself. And they're just trapped. They're trapped. They can't get past the EU. You know, the EU said it's all for one and one for all. Now it's majority rule. You know that? Now the small states, they don't, you can't block anything. Now it's all majority rule. They just changed that. That's insane. That's insane. But that's Europe for you. And it's suicidal. And the only way to solve it is for us. I can't solve Europe. For us, look at the five crime families. Wake up.
3: Glenn Beck. We'll be back.
0: Picture this. 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

0: So while I was gone, Ryan Morrow wrote something. He's a Morrow Institute president, counterterrorism expert. And he wrote an op-ed for glenbeck.com. You can read right now why the San Diego mosque shooting handed ISIS exactly what they want. I was on vacation last week, and so I avoided the news. But I would check the news from time to time. I would check what was happening on X, et cetera, et cetera. And this story happened so fast and was gone so fast, I didn't even know about it. It was the San Diego mosque shooting that happened. So I wanted to bring Ryan Morrow in because I read the article at glenbeck.com and I'm like, okay, A, I didn't even know that the story happened. And B, this is the best information I think anybody who could give on this particular situation. So Ryan is with us. Take us through what happened last week and then the analysis of what's really going on, Ryan.
1: Sure. So you had two basically white supremacists, anti-Semitic, anti-Muslim terrorists. I mean, it fits that definition. Shoot up the Islamic Center of San Diego. Three people were killed. And there's been so much news going on that it kind of faded. But what I was disturbed by, even more so than the shooting, was the reaction by some people, particularly on social media, to it. Some saying, I condemn violence, but I kind of get why it happened. They don't get my sympathy. And then other people outright justifying it. And that's what prompted me to write the article for you at glenbeck.com. Because what I realized from studying the literature of jihadists, especially ISIS, was that these attackers, without realizing it, committed the jihad they claim that they're stopping. I mean, they fulfilled the plan. They fulfilled the plan of ISIS. This is exactly what they want to happen. They're no different than the 9/11 hijackers in that regard.
0: Okay, so explain this, because you have access to ISIS magazine. Who knew they had their own magazine? And most of us don't want to be on that list, but you do because of what you do for a living. Talk about what you said in the article for glenbeck.com of what they are openly saying has to happen.
1: Sure. So what I just said sounds like hyperbole, but it's actually very literal. So there's an English language magazine that ISIS, at least used to put out. And this is going back to like 2014, 2015. And in the seventh issue of it, for 12 whole pages, they go on about their strategy called the extinction of the gray zone. And what they're referring to, destroying the gray zone, is the Muslim middle ground. They basically say there's the people who are engaged in jihad, they're on our side. They're either part of ISIS or they're at least part of the jihad overall. We can work with them. Then there are the pro-Western, the pro-American Muslims, who they've basically given up on. So when people say there's no such thing as a patriotic Muslim, well, the jihadists disagree because they basically said, well, we're not even going to try to convince them anymore. It's not working. And then you have the middle ground. So those are the Muslims that they think they just have to kill. And then there's the middle ground, where it's Muslims, particularly those living in Europe and the United States, who like the systems. They're comfortable. They like the people, but they don't fully identify with the West. They may not agree with the foreign policy of the West, certainly don't like Israel. And so that's the gray zone that ISIS calculated. If they could radicalize them, then that was the game plan. Just as much as building the caliphate, the other goal is extinction of the gray zone by radicalizing those Muslims in the Muslim middle ground so that they come to their side. And the key to doing that is enraging and terrifying the West so much that Muslims who were once loyal to the West are in that middle ground become radicalized because they have no other choice. Their belief in democracy, the love they felt from Westerners, they realize it's an illusion. They actually hated us the whole time. And then when they question everything that they believed about the West being good, even if they don't fully identify with it, then leads them to say, for the sake of my safety and the sake of the rebirth of how I look at everything, you know what? The Islamists were right. And that's the ISIS game plan. And so shooting up a mosque, that to them is essentially an act of jihad. That's what they want to happen.
0: So how is this mosque the gray zone or the middle zone when I saw reports that said this mosque is a breeding ground for Islamic radicals?
1: Right. So a lot of these, even the radical mosques, won't preach radicalism 24/7. They address all sorts of issues in life. And then when the political stuff comes in, then that's there. And not everyone that goes to these mosques, and I've really only come to understand this from dealing with Muslims, a lot of them will go to these mosques that are radical because it's a community. As a minority, it's a very tight community. And so the imam might say some crazy things. they don't really talk about it. Like that's like kind of your crazy uncle, and you listen to him on about other things. And then also you don't know of the people.
0: By the way, anybody judging and saying, oh, see, that's you can't exceed. Have you ever been to a church like that? I mean, look at how many people went to Jeremiah Wright's church.
1: That's it.
0: And didn't say anything. You know, this happens in all of our faiths. We'll have somebody say some crazy things and we'll just be like, we'll blow them off. So, I mean, that makes an awful lot of sense. But anyway, go ahead.
1: Yeah. I mean, the relationships with people, we will focus on the jihadist element and think that that's the entirety of the relationship. But these are people that knew your kids growing up. It's a much deeper and broader relationship. And so they may stay, but they're not into the political stuff. Others may not know about it. So the middle ground, can include some people that are even at a radical mosque and don't know it's radical or they don't care. They could be informants. For all you know, the people that you're targeting were the Muslim informants, of which there are many, that would foil the next terrorist attack. So the middle ground is kind of hard to define geographically. You can't just put a circle around a mosque and say everyone in there is in the gray zone or the good guy zone or the bad guy zone. And ISIS understands it. And so the solution to them is to get governments and citizens, they call them the enraged crusaders, you know, bloody us so bad they become enraged crusaders, to actively destroy the gray zone themselves by increasing persecution against Muslims in Western lands. That's an exact quote from the Jihadist magazine.
0: That is exactly the same strategy that was used on Hungary that I've talked about forever, for the communists to come over and take over Hungary in the 1950s or 1940s, when it was top down, bottom up, inside out. They caused so much chaos that the people who didn't want communism or a big government would cry out for anyone, make it stop. And that's when the tanks rolled in. So it's the same strategy and it's now on all sides. So I guess maybe it's a little easier to understand what's happening, because it's happening to all of us. All of us, it is happening. So tell me, you know, what is the media's incentive for making this go away so fast? Was it just a rapid news cycle, or was there something else bigger that I'm missing?
1: I think it was just a mixture they would make more money from the other headlines going on with Iran. And then depending on which audience you're going to, people will care about it, but will they care enough to tune in and want to learn more versus something else? Maybe not so much. It kind of depends on which part of America you're coming from, what that's going to resonate with you, you know, to what degree, but more broadly, I hope Americans hear this and understand that every time you put out a tweet, every interaction you have with a Muslim or talking about Muslims, according to their perspective, that's an ideological battle. You have a choice in that moment, whether you're going to help the seditionist and jihadist cause by how you treat other people, or you're going to hurt it by making our civil society healthier and more loving and stronger. And that's a choice I hope every American takes very seriously. I understand you really are on the battlefield.
0: That's striking to me. I've said for a long time, there's not going to be anybody in the stands. Whether you know it or not, you are on the battlefield right now. You're on the field. And if you think that I can just stand here and not choose a side, it's not going to work that way. You're already on the battlefield. So which side are you on? And I think most people think that they're still in the bleachers, and they're not. They're not. But every day we act or don't act in a certain way, we're making our choice. You know, I was asked to speak at Tommy Robinson's thing, and I spoke, and you know, they said, you know, you may not ever be able to come back to the United Kingdom again. And I thought, my first thought, just quick thinking, was, I really like England. I want to come back. This isn't my fight. And immediately what washed over me was, this is absolutely your fight. If you don't fight this now, it's going to be left to your children, and it's going to be a lot harder to fight when you know, we let a few more years go by. It's going to have to be guns, you know, in 10 years. It's going to be an actual hot war if we don't stand up and do the right thing right now. And I appreciate, Ryan, the message here, that the right thing is not to pick up guns. Because that's exactly what they want you to do. And it's no different than what we've been saying about the left the whole time. They want you to strike. Just think of the Emperor in Star Wars. Yes, pick it up. Strike me down. You know, it's that scene. That's what they all want.
1: It is. Yeah, that's absolutely true. And they all say this. I mean, they'll say this in their plans and their statements, but there aren't many people aggregating it and putting it all together so everyone sees it. I personally define the enemy as the global seditionist movement at this point, because I think everything is being recalibrated and realigned to where, just like you said, there's elements on, I call it the seditionist left and the seditionist right and then the Islamists that are really just so common now. I don't even call it a horseshoe theory anymore. I call it the oval theory. It's not that they're close. It's that they're now basically the same thing. And it's all of them versus all of us with all of our disagreements. And we think it's between, you know, your friendly liberal and your friendly conservative battling it out. It isn't. It's between those that want to destroy civil society in the way that these guys describe and those that want to save it and work together to make it better, even if you disagree the whole time.
0: And what's interesting is everyone is saying the other side is trying to destroy it. Yeah. You know, being in England with Keir Starmer talking about how, you know, all these people like me going, they just want to destroy our society. No, I don't want to destroy your society. I want to help build your society. I'd like you to restore your society. What they're doing is destroying the society. All of these movements are one way or another taking out the pillars of Western civilization, and they're just kicking those pillars out from underneath Western civilization. If you are around somebody who is talking about, yeah, well, you know what has to happen? We have to destroy this or destroy this. Or we have to destroy this. Or we have to forget about our principles because we have to do this first. You're a pillar kicker. You're on the wrong side. You're absolutely on the wrong side. Ryan, thank you so much from the Morrow Institute. He's the president of it and counterterrorism expert. Why the San Diego mosque shooting handed ISIS exactly what they want. You can find that at glennbeck.com. You can also support Ryan at ryanmorrow.com.
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0: So there was an interview on Face Nation. Margaret Brennan asked two Medal of Honor recipients what makes them optimistic about America's future. And she, I think she's, well, I'll just play it for you.
17: What specifically makes you optimistic? Because this country at times can feel dark. What makes you feel optimistic?
18: Well, ultimately, because we're in Washington, D.C., and everything revolves around politics, we have to remember that politics aren't everything. American lives continue on. Children are born, children go to school, lives are achieved, dreams are achieved. This country is a great place. It's not politics. It's not just what's the news bites coming off of media. Ultimately, we continue forward as a country, continually imperfect, continually evolving forward, always trying to achieve a more perfect union. That's what's important to remember, what we can achieve aspirationally. No other place in history, time, or on this planet have ever gotten to where we are today. We need to be proud of that, and we need to remember that is what we stay focused on, what we can be.
17: What we can be, and the promise of it. What makes you optimistic?
19: It's so important to remember who we are as a country and take an opportunity to celebrate that and think about all the challenges that we've overcome, how far we've actually come. You know, I think if you frame it that way, you think very deeply about our trials and tribulations from the beginning to today. We've made tremendous strides. Our country is, you know, we're a global superpower. Our economy is doing well. All those things are great. And take politics out of this whole conversation. Be grateful for what you've got and the opportunities that it's provided for you. And if you do that, I don't see how you can't be optimistic about our future.
17: Well, thank you. Thank you both. And thank you for your service.
0: So it's interesting to me that in a way, they're both, their answer is the same, gratitude. We just have to appreciate what we have right now. There's something else I want to play. The last surviving flamethrower operator from his battalion, he fought in Iwo Jima. He was at the National Memorial Day parade. He's 101. Listen to him.
20: I consider this a great privilege to stand here and sing about my nation. And if that isn't good enough for you, it'll serve you right. God bless America, land that I love. 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God bless America, our home sweet home. God bless

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9: Don't agree on the deal. I'm Pam Husso, Fox News. Republicans are expressing optimism that President Trump will be able to reach a deal with Iran to end the conflict.
10: Whatever the deal may be, it's going to be a performance-oriented deal with real checkpoints. This isn't going to be like the JCPOA, where the Obama administration just used American dollars, used you know, billions of dollars of cash.
9: Senator Bill Hagerty of Tennessee, Democrats, however, not nearly as encouraged.
11: We're not succeeding in overthrowing this regime just by attacking them more and more. And we are paying the costs. In this last week that I've been at home in Delaware, the number one thing I hear from Delawareans is about the costs of gas and groceries.
9: Senator Chris Coons, both men on Fox News Sunday. President Trump has told Fox he's in no rush to secure an agreement.
12: Reports indicate President Trump is holding the line in negotiations with Iran, pushing for several amendments to the proposed deal.
9: Fox's Trey Yingst. Another chaotic scene at an immigration detention center in New Jersey, despite measures to separate protesters from ICE agents.
13: State officials say protesters started breaching into the zone set up for law enforcement, pressing up against those police barricades and shields. Police had to disperse the crowd using tear gas and flashbang grenades. Authorities accused some people of starting a fire on the streets. The New Jersey Attorney General's office says some

0: election. Kristen Goodwin, Fox News.
1: California gubernatorial candidate Steve Hilton and Los Angeles mayoral candidate Spencer Pratt are prepared for their respective primaries, which will take place June 2nd. President Trump explained to Fox what it would take for the Republican Party to win in California.
2: I don't think a Republican can win in California unless you pass the Save America Act.
1: The SAVE Act is a federal bill that would fundamentally change how Americans register to vote. President Trump has long been concerned about mail-in ballots. Maine Democratic Senate candidate Graham Platner's campaign is validating sexual texts that he sent several women 2 years ago while he was married. Platner's wife Amy Gertner told a campaign aide about the texts after he launched his Senate campaign, having discovered them herself in 2024. In a statement to the Wall Street Journal, Gertner accuses the campaign aide of betraying her trust by spreading malicious gossip and claims she and Platner went to counseling and worked through it. A recent poll from the University of New Hampshire shows Platner leading Maine Republican Senator Susan Collins. I'm Kim Purcell, and this is Fox News.
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0: The Glenn Beck Weekend. Glenn Beck is on.
1: Wow, there is so much going on. Let's start in Texas. The big story of the day is Ken Paxton. He won and Cornyn is out. Here's what Paxton said.
2: Tonight, we just sent a Texas-sized message to Washington. Yeah! I said it in March and I'll say it again now. Today, change was on the ballot and change won. Let me be clear, this is not just my win, this is your win. We just proved that this Senate seat doesn't belong to Washington. It belongs to you, the hardworking men and women of this state. We went up against $150 million in all the attacks in the world, and you know what happened? The voters declared loud and clear a simple truth that we know in our hearts and in our souls, Texas is not for sale.
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1: Here's what the message was sent in Texas, I think. Texans are tired of politicians who campaign one way and govern another. We are tired of the game that is being played. We are tired of the Republicans, quite honestly. We're tired of hearing speeches about the Constitution while watching everyone in Washington ignore it whenever it becomes inconvenient. And then come back to town and say, oh, by the way, I'm on your side. I'm fighting hard for you. This is why John Cornyn is gone. And good riddance, John Cornyn. This election, Ricky, can you bring me up to speed on how dramatic the win was for Paxton?
2: Yeah, looks like he crushed Cornyn decisively with 64% of the vote to Cornyn's 36%. So he sent a message. There's no question.
1: So whether you agree with Cornyn or not, a lot of Texans felt like he stopped representing the people who sent him there a long, long time ago. But we've changed eras. The era that he is from, he just kept putting up with it. Well, he's better than whatever. You just keep putting up with it. I think Texans are done. I hope America is done with this. Now, you know, maybe now Texas has a chance to send somebody to Washington who actually intends to fight for Texas, not manage decline, not compromise our liberties and our country, our republic, everything we stand for, not compromising it piece by piece, little by little, but actually standing to defend it. This is not about party labels anymore. This is about whether America remains a constitutional republic restrained by the Constitution and the Bill of Rights, whether those documents are just decorations, you know, and things that politicians quote from time to time and say they care about, but don't actually care about. Texans also need to make sure that they are very careful not to fall for the next polished imitation. The Democrat trying to step into this race is not the same old school moderate in the mold of a classic Texas Democrat. He's trying to portray himself that way, but he is a new kind of political chameleon. Somebody who can sound like AOC in one room and then walk into the next room and sound like John Fetterman. Depending on who the audience is, that's what he does. And when you have those kind of chameleons, you have to decide who is this guy. And he is AOC. He's not John Fetterman. This is the new game in American politics. Radicalism wrapped in camouflage because the party is radical. The Democrats are radical revolutionaries. The time of, you know, Barney Frank passed away. And you know what my first thought was? I mean, besides, sorry to see somebody die. My first thought was, wow, simpler times. Remember how bad Barney Frank used to seem when we were talking politics? The Frank Dodd stuff, all of that? Remember how bad that was? Those were better days. So there's two messages. One, I think what I've been saying to the Republicans, you know, that didn't pass the Save America Act, didn't listen to 80% of the American populace, that is with the Democrats included. When you couldn't pass that, you showed your colors. And I said, if you don't get this done, Republicans are finished. You're finished. If you were part of that, you're out. First thing, Republicans, you're in trouble. You better start listening to the people, because look at how the people are throwing all of you clowns out. Second thing, Texas is still Texas. People here still care about the country, the Constitution, faith, family, freedom, all of those things. Parents still believe they should raise their children. Churches in Texas still matter. God still matters in Texas. I don't believe that Texans are going to send somebody to Washington who openly embraces an ideology so disconnected from basic reality that it turns God into a political abstraction. When he came out the other day and said that God is non-binary, what the hell? What? That's not going to fly in Texas. It's not. Maybe California, not in Texas. Texas and Texans are looking for somebody who will protect their rights, protect the right as a parent, protect their families, their children, protect their jobs, protect their energy, protect their way of life. Not somebody trying to remake Texas into California while pretending to be a moderate. It's not going to fly in Texas. I just don't believe it. And this race is not just deciding a Senate seat. It will decide whether Texans still recognize the difference between somebody who actually can represent them. Can they tell the difference between that guy and somebody who just studies them well enough to imitate them? You just got rid of Cornyn, who imitated you. He wasn't you. He imitated you. Are you going to replace him with a Democrat who is exactly the same, an imitation, except he's not a moderate? You know, with Cornyn, you had Texas, which believes in certain core ideals and ideas. And Cornyn was, you know, a Michigan moderate. That doesn't belong. That's what you just got rid of. If Paxton doesn't win, you've replaced Cornyn with a radical. I have faith in Texas. I have faith that people are going to figure this one out. So I think congratulations to Ken Paxton. Congratulations, Texas. Congratulations to real Republicans who actually know what that is supposed to mean. Go in and preserve things. Go in and preserve the right things and get rid of the things that don't work. That's what a conservative is supposed to do. Congratulations. I think that was a win. Do we have the Talrico clip? This is the guy who's running against Paxton. Cut three.
3: I trust Texas women to make decisions about their own bodies, to shape their own destinies in consultation with their family members, their doctors, their faith leaders. I don't believe that's a place for government. I don't believe it's a place for politicians. I don't believe it's a place for the state. And that's a belief I hold, not despite my faith, but because of my faith. Jesus never talks about abortion. The Bible is silent on abortion. And when that happens with a social issue as important as abortion, we Christians have to take scripture as a whole, and we've got to try to make some kind of ethical determination. Right now in Texas, we have the most extreme abortion ban in the country. No exception for rape, no exception for incest. We have girls as young as 10 years old who are assaulted, who are raped, who are victims of incest, and who can't access basic reproductive care, who aren't able to make the decision about whether or not they are going to create. And again, just my personal belief is that we have to give women and girls the freedom to make this decision as moral agents, as our sisters in Christ.
1: Wow. The Bible doesn't talk about abortion. Before I formed you in the womb, I knew you. Before you were born, I set you apart. That's God not saying. He's clearly saying it's not a lump of, you know, cells. For you created my inmost being. You knit me together in my mother's womb. Your eyes saw my unformed body. That's Psalms. Luke, the baby leaped in her womb. I mean, this is the Bible is rife with that's a life. That's a child before you are born. You're a child of God, and God knows you. God created you. It's all over. Then let's look at some of the bad guys. Why don't we look at, Baal? the god Baal. What does Baal do? Baal says, come on into the grove and have all kinds of sex. And then all you have to do is just kill your baby at birth and give him to me. That's the definition in the Bible of evil. Doesn't really, the Bible is silent on that. That is just that's remarkable to me. But I don't.
2: There's a lot of people who mock and hope that a guy like Tallarico, who claims he's going to take back Texas, can win in Texas with his anti-meat views, with his radical, you know, progressive Christianity. I put Christianity in quotation marks. But here's the end. Here's the lesson. Texans cannot relax. Just like you told Cornyn and the establishment what was up, you cannot relax in the general election because Democrats, according to Politico, have been salivating over a Tallarico and Paxton matchup for months.
1: Yeah.
2: Within 2 hours, Tallarico had hauled in $600,000, the strongest 2 hours of his entire campaign.
1: Yeah, he is going to, they are going to mount a campaign like Texas has never seen. I predict this is going to be the biggest fundraising for any campaign possibly in American history. But surely for Texas history, this guy is going to be, I mean, look, they're running a guy who's got a Nazi tattoo. They don't care. They will take any radical. I'm going to tell you in a few minutes what's happening up in New York with Mamdani. These are not people that, are like you. At all. If you are a regular Democrat and you've been, you know, a Democrat your whole life because of labor unions and whatever, that's not what you're dealing with here. That's not. They are radicals. They are wolves in sheep's clothing. And unfortunately, this guy, I mean, have you seen the, can we pull the full screen up? If you happen to be watching us today, you got to see this pose of Tallarico that he took out yesterday, and right after the deal, he puts this up. We're going to take back Texas. And it's right next to Vanity Fair running their article, Beto's Choice. He's in exactly the same stance. They're the same people. They're the same people.
2: How is he going to take back Texas with his hands in his back pockets?
1: I don't know. You can't take back what you've never had.
2: Oh, they want to send a message, though.
1: Oh, no,
2: I know. If we can take Texas and we can get a guy like Tallarico in Senate.
1: I know. If they can put a guy like Tallarico into the Senate, Texas is lost. Texas is lost. Because that will just show you the Texans that are now here, the new Texans, have not learned anything about Texas. And you got to remember all of those people from California, they all moved in. Texas, you must stand up. Republicans, Texas, conservatives, people who know what it means, that they know why Texas is different. If you don't stand up and go out and vote against this guy and get everybody you can to go vote for Paxton, And go down the whole roster and see who is actually reflecting Texan values. Who is standing up? You lose Texas. And I'm telling you, the money that is going to pour into Texas is going to be eye bleed. It is going to be remarkable how much money. Remember how much money Beto raised? I mean, they were just, you couldn't turn television on in Texas.
2: I mean, it was close with Cruz. Way too close.
1: Yeah, what was it? 5 or 7 points?
2: I'll look it up.
1: Yeah. It was for that in Texas, that was way close. This guy, everybody needs to make very famous on what he actually believes. This guy is an out of control radical. Let me talk to Jason, because Jason, you're a Texan. What do you think the odds of Tallarico are winning in Texas?
4: Oh, I don't think they're very large at all. I think that he'll have I see it kind of like the Beto election, where he gets maybe like around 49% or something like that, because they are very effective in who they target. But even in my neighborhood, I had tons of Beto signs everywhere when he was running. It started that way with Tallarico, but I actually think that the more he's talking, the more he is digging himself into a hole, because a lot of those signs have been picked up and they're not even showing those anymore. But I think the MAGA base has been, just looking at this election, I mean, if you go region by region, the MAGA base is energized. I mean, they came out hard for Paxton, and I think that
2: we're a long way from November.
1: I know, but I have to tell you, the only thing that is out there, this is the COVID of this election, Loren. Gas prices. That's the COVID of this election. If he can't get that under control, if that continues to squeeze the American people, it will suppress his base. It will. And we cannot afford that. Can't afford that. But other than that, I don't think the Republicans are in as much trouble, because I do agree with Jason. If you look at what's happening right now, the turnout is bigger than it has been. And they're all the Republicans are sending the same message. We're done with all of this crap. We're done with your lies. We're done with, you know, oh, well, it's the next election. It's the next. We're done. We want people in to make a difference. And now is the time to do it. Critical, critical election coming up this fall in America and in Texas.
5: 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Glenn Beck will be right back.

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0: You know Talrico, who is running against Ken Paxton? I found his car yesterday. It's a light blue Ferrari EV. Jason, you got to get in on this.
2: That's an abomination.
0: An abomination that is.
3: That's not a Ferrari.
0: It doesn't have an engine. What is a Ferrari? An engine. I can't take these EVs. They are just gutting everything. They're just taking great cars and great engines and great companies and just taking them, cutting their heart out.
4: How would you describe what it is that we're seeing that definitely does not look like a Ferrari?
0: It's an uglier Prius. It's an absolute girl car. It's Talrico. It's Talrico. That's what that is. That is the guy running as a Democrat for the Senate in Texas. That's what he is. An engineless Ferrari. I mean, if that is not everything that is wrong with the world today, go ahead. Forget who took you to the dance. Keep forgetting. You'll keep going down.
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0: Things are changing in America, and that's because demographics are changing. And those people who are 40 do not remember communism. They were never taught the evils of communism. They don't understand it. Anybody younger than that has been brainwashed into this new society where everything is about fairness and lies, quite honestly. Mamdani, if for anybody who thinks that, you know, you're just getting a regular Democrat and not a socialist, not a communist, not a radical, Texas, pay attention to what's happening now with Mamdani in New York. Let me play some audio here. Cut four.
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0: Remove
1: and for
0: owners.
1: Buildings that have suffered chronic neglect, we will work to transfer ownership to responsible stewards.
0: Wait, what?
1: Stewards that include community land trusts, nonprofits.
0: Nonprofits. Land trusts.
1: Or even the tenants themselves.
0: Oh my gosh. Give it to the people. Okay. At least they're saying this out loud. For years, Americans have been, you know, told nobody wants socialism. Nobody wants communism. Stop overreacting. That's not what. But the masks are finally off. The socialist mayor of New York City openly now talking about taking private property from owners and transferring it to the state's preferred groups. Read the language carefully here. If necessary, we will take aggressive legal action. We will transfer ownership. We will put buildings into the hands of nonprofits, land trusts, or the tenants themselves. Anybody help me on the free market language there? Is there any to be found? Any. There's no free market language there. That's not constitutional language. That's not American language. That is the language of every socialist movement. When it arrives there, when they finally take off the mask, that's every socialist movement, because socialism always runs into the same problem. Eventually, you run out of other people's money. Then you run out of productive people willing to take risks. Then housing declines. Then investment disappears. Then buildings decay. Then shortages grow. And when shortages grow, government needs somebody to blame. So who do they blame? Well, the landlord is the first one. He becomes the villain. Then the business owner. They become the villain. Then the property owner becomes the villain. The bank becomes the villain. The rich become the Jew becomes the villain. History repeats itself over and over and over again. Cuba did this. Venezuela did this. The Soviets did this. Mao did this. First, they always start with, we only want fairness. That's it. You know, housing is a human right. That's the next one. Just fairness. Then housing is a human right. Then they say government has got to fix this. We have to guarantee the outcome here because it's broken. Then they say private ownership is getting in the way. This is how it always goes. I want you to notice something else here. They're redefining homelessness itself. Homelessness is not addiction. It's not mental illness. It's not family collapse. It's not crime. It's not a spiritual emptiness. It's not the destruction of people and the community. It's housing. It's the unhoused. Everything becomes about housing. Why? Because if homelessness is only a housing problem, then the government gets to justify controlling the housing. That's the key. If addiction is the problem, then the solution is treatment. It's accountability. It's recovery. It's about rebuilding lives. But the government can't solve that one, because if the government does nothing, it then creates chaos and the outcry for somebody in government to do something, because addiction is out of control. Mental illness. If that's the problem, the solution becomes institutional care, long-term treatment, actually talking about mental illness. But if the government doesn't treat, then what happens? Chaos goes up. The outcry for somebody to step in and do something, because it's dangerous, all these crazy people on the streets. family collapse. If that's the problem, society has to ask painful moral questions and cultural questions. Why fix that? Chaos, strongmen. But if housing is the real problem, then government gets more power. Always watch where the power flows. That will tell you what the real goal is. And here's the part Americans need to understand before it's too late. Communism never comes wearing a hammer and a sickle. It never comes with jack boots. It arrives with compassion. It arrives with friendly faces. It arrives saying, we just want affordable housing. We just want fairness. We just want safety. We just want equity. Until one day the government decides your property serves the collective better than it serves you. Well, they're only targeting the bad landlords. Really? That's how every seizure starts. We have constitutional rules. We have the Bill of Rights for a reason. Every expansion of government power begins with a hated group. They never start with the popular people. They start with the rich or the landlords or the oligarchs, the enemies of the people. Then the enemies of the people, that definition becomes a little more broad. Always. Because once government gains the power to seize property for political or social goals, the argument to seize your property never ends. The category just grows wider and wider and wider. I mean, and think about the psychology that this creates. If New York can say, we're going after landlords and we're going to seize the property and transfer it to somebody else, are you going to build new housing? I mean, if the government can take it away, are you going to risk your capital, your time, everything else, hoping that it's not going to happen to you? Are you going to renovate an old building? Are you going to invest in bad neighborhoods? Who's going to do that? Fewer people. That means fewer houses, worse housing, more shortages, higher prices. Then the government comes in and says the market's failed. So it demands more control because the market failed. No, the market didn't fail. The market was responding to you taking away people's property rights. That's the cycle. And New York is becoming a real-time case study in what happens when ideology replaces reality. Unfortunately, people are so stupid. And this is not Americans. This is not Republicans or Democrats. This is just a human flaw. We never see it possible that it's happening to us. Look at Venezuela. We stood there and watched it. You're going to be eating zoo animals soon. You're going to eat zoo animal. That's ridiculous. We've got a great society and we're fixing all the problems. We're taking it away from the greedy people. You're going to be eating zoo animals. That's outrageous that you would say. And what happened? They ate zoo animals. We got to stop arguing about these things and just start looking at the facts. But the frightening part is there's so many young Americans. They've been taught to cheer for this because they've never learned the history of collectivism. They never studied the millions who died under these systems. It has never worked, ever. They never saw what happens when government becomes the owner, the referee, the lender, the regulator, and eventually the one that distributes, you know, everything that every basic human needs. Once government controls housing, it controls you. Don't believe me? Ask the Soviet Union. Ask anyone who lived behind the Iron Curtain. Ask East Germans. Ask Cuba. Your home stops becoming property. Your home becomes permission. And once citizens depend on government and their permission to live, to work, to eat, to borrow, to travel, to speak freely, freedom becomes conditional. Do you think you're going to speak out if you know the government can take away your housing? Do you think you're not going to wear a mask if they tell you to wear a mask if they control your house? This is the road of communism. Some countries stop before the cliff. Others just keep marching because the promises sound compassionate right up until the collapse begins. And then it gets ugly and it gets ugly fast. You know what? The time to fight this is in the elections right now. The time for you to say, I don't want to fight this. I'm tired. But I have to fight this, or my children will be fighting with guns. My children will not have... You think your children don't have a future now? Try going down the Mamdani route. Try going down the route of these leftists. What do you think your children's lives are going to be? You know, because hopefully you know history. You've seen it play out over and over again, and you're not burying your head in the sand. That's probably why you're listening to us now. This is our fight, or it is going to be a wicked fight for our children and grandchildren. And anybody who has ever lost freedom, you do not get it back in your lifetime. You don't. It's about a 70-year cycle back to any semblance of freedom. You'll never see it again, and your kids will never see it ever again. We have to know why this stuff is wrong. We have to know why our Constitution is a godsend, why it's different than every place else. We have to be able to spot these things so quickly, and we have to teach them to our children. You know, I wasn't planning on talking about this here, but let me just quickly just say, we are doing something. Torch is taking its first steps into education this summer. It's the summer of education. It's America's 250, the summer of education, to be able to guarantee another 250. We decide this year whether or not there's going to be another 250. Is America going to go on, or are we just going to fade away? The only way this happens is if we learn certain things. So this summer, we are starting, beginning next month, if you're a Torch member, you are going to get the lesson plans for you and your kids, no matter what age, may just be for you. I mean, in preparing these things, I've learned a lot. But they are lesson plans for any age, including just your age, no matter how old you are, for schools, for homeschools, just for your summer vacation. Take it with you, and it will teach you how to have the conversations about the Bill of Rights. We have to. People don't even understand the Bill of Rights. We start with, we call it five in the first. The five rights that are guaranteed in the First Amendment. Most people don't even know they're five. Those are so important. The five in the first. We've also made songs to go with it. We're making some videos that may come out early next year, hopefully, that are kind of like a Schoolhouse Rock video to go along with it that we'll push out. But your membership will help us. A, you'll get access to all of this stuff all through the summer. We also have a new audiobook coming out. People have been begging me for an audiobook and for an announcement on this series. I'll tell you about that as we come, but that comes out next month. We also have another five episodes of the American founding, the story of America. It's a podcast that is becoming wildly popular, and you'll get it first without any commercials. This is a summer for you to spend with your kids and learn the history of America. We start in just a couple of weeks from now in June, and we want you to join us on this mission. The time has never been more critical. It has never been more important for you to decide. Are you going to stand now and do the things that you have to do so your children and your grandchildren will be able to have a future? Or are we just going to trust that elections and politicians are going to fix this? And that's our only responsibility, is to vote. That's one of our responsibilities. But believe me, if we can't defend it, they'll never protect it. We have to be able to verbally defend. We have to know it's not enough to be against things. We have to be for things. 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More in just a second.
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0: Let me go to John in Georgia. Hello, John.
1: Glenn, how are you?
0: I'm great. Go ahead.
1: Hey, I went to Russia about 20 years ago. I actually went there three times on occasion. And whenever we flew in, we got picked up and we went to a city called Ivanovo out of Moscow. And I always describe the drive as a five-hour drive on one continuous pothole. Now, this is communism. And as we drive down the road, there was nothing on either side of the road because the driver told us it was so polluted that no animals or anything could be there. And these people get ready to change their oil, they just pull over to the side of the road, put it on some concrete block.
0: I got to tell you, I just got back from the old former Soviet bloc, and the housing and everything is so depressing. It's a good reminder for people. Thanks, John.
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0: Some
10: reported doubts. I'm Paul Stevens, Fox News. President Trump is reportedly not satisfied with the latest peace proposal between the U.S. and Iran.
11: Reports indicate President Trump is holding the line in negotiations with Iran, pushing for several amendments to the proposed deal during a meeting late last week in the Situation Room. President Trump spoke with Fox News over the weekend, indicating the United States is very close to a good deal.
12: Slowly but surely, we're getting, I think, what we want. And if we don't get what we want, we're going to end it a different way.
11: President Trump making clear that the military option remains on the table if Iran doesn't sign his deal. Secretary of War Pete Hegseth traveled to Singapore, where he echoed President Trump's desire to reach an agreement with Iran.
10: Fox's Trey Yingst in Tel Aviv. The current deal on the table would reportedly reopen the Strait of Hormuz without any tolls and extend the ceasefire for 60 days for more talks about Iran's nuclear program. The director of the National Economic Council says lower fuel prices are coming because of U.S. efforts to end the fighting in Iran.
13: As negotiations continue with Iran, Kevin Hassett said more ships are starting to get through the Strait of Hormuz and reach oil refining nations that had to shut down, causing high jet fuel and diesel costs. On Fox News Sunday, Hassett said that caused U.S. refineries to shift.
14: They changed what they refine and refined less gasoline and more of the other stuff, which was so costly. As soon as the oil lands in Asia, then we expect those prices to reverse and gasoline production in the U.S. to go up.
13: A recent Fox News poll listed the cost of living as the biggest economic issue for nearly 6 in 10 Americans. Grinnell Scott, Fox News.
10: Israeli troops capturing a strategic mountaintop with a crusader-built castle in northern Lebanon and the deepest incursion into that country in more than a quarter century. 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

0: beginning on July 4th. And for children born between 2025 and 2028, the federal government is contributing a one-time $1,000 seed investment. Any adult can contribute as much as $5,000 a year. State and local governments and nonprofit organizations can also make contributions. As of last week, nearly 6 million accounts had been created. At the White House, Jared Halpern, Fox News.
1: Organizers announcing Saturday that President Trump will now likely head a celebration of America's 250th anniversary called the Great American State Fair. It's expected to start June 25th on the National Mall in D.C. I'm Paul Stevens. This is Fox News.
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1: Hello, America. Back in the saddle, and I have to tell you, I missed you a great deal. Thank you so much for tuning in today and listening to what I might have to say to bring some perspective to your world. I think I have some pretty important things that will help you make sense of the world that we're living in, especially with all the podcasters saying this Iran deal, which there is no Iran deal, just so you know. This Iran deal is absolutely the worst thing ever, or it's the best thing ever, or whatever. In the Senate, the GOP is now treating Donald Trump like he's a lame duck. That's really frightening. The GOP is arguing over his anti-weaponization bill. You know, you don't like it, guys? Stop arguing. Why don't you come up with something? There's an idea. Why don't you come up with something? The Republicans and the Democrats are both telling you the other side is completely falling apart. But we're tearing each other apart. And I want to explain why this is happening in a way that I think is the most universally understandable. You know, people have been saying, what is happening to the right? Why is this person, this podcaster doing this or this podcaster doing that? I can explain it in a way that I've not been able to explain before. Vacation gives you time to think. So let me explain this, because it's really important that we all understand it so we don't fall into the trap, which we are in the trap right now. We got to get out of this trap. I'll explain that here in just 60 seconds. We are at a critical

0: 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So there's an old trick that revolutionaries have always understood, and because most of us are not revolutionaries, we don't even understand it. And so we see things and we're like, wow, what does this mean? How are we getting here? What is happening? How much of your life do you spend looking at the news and everything else, looking at your friends or your family and saying, how is this happening? What the hell is going on? Why is this changing? Okay. First thing that a revolutionary understands that you may not is you don't start by getting everybody to agree on everything. You start by convincing completely different people that they share the same enemy. That is the key to a revolution. Bernie Sanders was up with, you know, Nazi boy up in Maine talking about revolution. And no, you don't want a revolution. You don't understand what that even means. But once you understand this one principle that you got to get a bunch of people who don't believe the same thing onto the same page, everything will make a lot of sense. Right now, people are looking around and asking, how are these people on the same side? How is a guy who's clearly a Nazi on the same side with Bernie Sanders, who's not a Nazi? What the hell? What's happening? How is this billionaire, suddenly in bed, you know, with the Christian nationalist? That's a transhumanist billionaire with a Christian nationalist? What? How does the populist podcaster end up with the worldview of a Marxist academic? How does a Muslim activist, an atheist, a conspiracy theorist, and a Silicon Valley futurist and nationalist all end up pulling in the same direction? That doesn't make any sense. Here's the answer. Revolutions don't require agreement. They require alignment. Let me give you some history so you know this is true. Go back to the French Revolution. The people who helped destroy the monarchy were not all the same. They weren't even close. Some wanted liberty. Some wanted American liberty. Some wanted revenge. Some wanted power. Some wanted a secular utopia. Some were just starving. Some were intellectuals. Some were old. Some were young. Some were just playing with ideas in salons that they barely understood. And for a brief moment, all of them marched together until they toppled the monarchy. And then revolutions do the same thing every time they start eating their own children. That's what they do. Ask the Marxists that marched with the Iranian clerics in 1979 in Iran. Well, you can't because, you know, they found common ground, then destroyed the regime, and then the Islamists arrested, tortured, and killed tens of thousands of their so-called allies. And the Bolsheviks did exactly the same thing. Lenin united the factory workers and the intellectuals and the radicals and the anti-war activists and the peasants and the criminals and the idealists, people who fundamentally disagreed on all kinds of stuff. But they all could agree that this regime is bad. Okay? In the revolutionary space, disagreement is postponed. The only thing that matters is destroy the existing order. That's the important part that everybody misses. This is why I say you cannot be on the side of chaos. You have to talk about what we are trying to build, not what needs to be destroyed. Don't be against things before things. Because the issue with revolutionaries is never the issue. The issue is the doorway. Race, gender, class, climate, nationalism, immigration, technology, religion, corporate corruption, free speech, Israel, the West, the family, masculinity, capitalism, whatever it is. These are not final destinations. They're just the recruitment vehicles, and they'll only use a few of those on you and not talk about the others. But they'll get you so wrapped up in your little issue that you'll say, yeah, it needs to be destroyed. The emotional ignition points. That's what funnels people to a much larger project, and that project is destabilization. And this is where intersectionality enters the story. Most Americans heard that word years ago, intersectionality. I remember hearing it the first time. All of a sudden, it became popular. And I'm like, what the hell does that word even mean? I had to look it up. What is this? Well, it's another college theory. Nobody outside the coffee campus, campus coffee shop cares anything about that. Big mistake, because intersectionality evolved. And at its core, it says this: all systems are connected. All grievances are connected. All forms of oppression are connected. That's how you can get somebody who is for gay rights, trans rights, marching with the Palestinians. The Palestinians will kill you over in Gaza. They'll kill you. But they're both oppressed. So everything is connected. And everything, when it's connected, and then every angry group becomes one coalition. That's the genius of it. Under the old Marxism, the revolutionary class was the worker, okay? But the modern revolutionary thinking realized something. They realized through in the 1950s, wait a minute. Well, Western societies, when they're wealthy, the workers don't want revolution. They want stability. They want their family. They want paychecks. They want air conditioning. They want football on Sunday. So they're never going to go for a revolution. So they had to change the framework. Instead of the economic class, identity became the organizing principle. That's why we suddenly have to hate one another. We have to hate one another because of race, or we're different sexually, or gender, or religion, or culture, or colonial history, or victimhood, or alienation, even loneliness itself. Every single fracture in society becomes politically useful. Let me ask you this. Are we getting less fractured or more fractured? Do you feel more part of the whole or less part of the whole? My guess is you can't even see the whole anymore. The framework isn't confined just to the political left. Eventually, every movement learns the same tactics. That's why you now see the strange alliances that are forming on the right. You see people who disagree on theology, on morality, disagree on economics, nationalism, they disagree on technology, but they all increasingly are agreeing on one thing. This current system is bad and needs to be burned down. That's the binding agent. The shared hostility. That's the important thing. You're hostile towards the system. It's a system run by pedophiles. Wait a minute. Is it? I mean, I know we have a problem, but is it run by pedophile? Where did that come from? When did we all start believing that? And how can you say you have a problem with a society that is bolstering pedophiles, and yet you don't seem to care about what the Muslim community, the Islamist community, is doing to our own children if you're over in England? Doesn't make any sense. Of course not. It's not meant to. Doesn't need to. Once the shared hostility becomes the foundation, contradictions stop mattering. That's how you end up with national traditionalists standing next to transhumanist billionaires. One side dreams of returning to some mystic past, and the other dreams of escaping humanity entirely through technology. Wait a minute. That doesn't work. LGBTQ2 plus marching next to the Islamist. Those are irreconcilable differences. Why do they coexist? How can they do that? Because both sides believe the existing order is illegitimate. That is the chemistry of a revolution. And you'll see it online every day now. Entire ecosystems forming around outrage and collapse and betrayal and apocalypse and civilizational doom. Notice everybody is interviewing everybody. Everybody is validating everybody. Everybody is amplifying the same emotional frequency. This is where the theology, the ideology, and the moral boundaries all begin to blur. You must keep them sharp. Because revolution is becoming the center of gravity. If that happens, we're done. And the bad thing is, technology accelerates all of this. What makes social media so dangerous is it doesn't reward wisdom. It rewards emotional escalation. The algorithm doesn't ask, is this coherent? It only asks, does this create engagement? So the loudest voices rise. The most extreme coalitions form fastest. And slowly people stop asking the most important question. Wait, what is it we want to build after the fire? After we build the bonfire, what are we building? That's the most important question. Destroying things, it's super easy to destroy. History is filled with men who know how to tear civilizations apart. The rare people are the ones who know how to preserve liberty while repairing broken things. That's much harder. And that must be our mission. It has to be, or we lose. It's hard because real liberty requires tension. It requires us to have to coexist with each other when we don't agree, but recognize that. It requires living beside people you disagree with. It requires accepting imperfect outcomes. Revolutionaries hate that. Revolutions promise purity. One final cleansing. That's all we need. A final cleansing. One final battle. One final realignment where all contradictions are going to disappear. They never disappear. They won't even disappear when Christ returns. That's why almost every revolution eventually becomes authoritarian. It has to. French Revolution leads to terror. Russian Revolution, gulags. Chinese Revolution, mass death. Every revolution begins by promising liberation and ends by demanding conformity. Always. And now we stand in the moment where technology gives revolutionary moments power that no revolution in history has ever possessed before. Artificial intelligence, behavioral algorithms, digital currencies, biometric surveillance, synthetic reality, information manipulation on a planetary scale. And it's about to get much, much worse. A revolution fused with technological control. It does not create freedom. That creates management. A world where dissent can be predicted before it even emerges. A world where human identity itself becomes programmable. And the truly dangerous part? People are going to walk right into it because they were first taught to hate the world they inherited. Hate it. That's the story underneath all of this. Not left versus right, not Democrat versus Republican, but whether human beings can still remember how to build a civilization without first burning everything to the ground. That's our mission. That's our goal. And that is the truth. More in a minute.
1: Where you're from doesn't matter nearly as much as how you treat folks.
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3: I want to talk to you about something else I saw with Joe Rogan. Joe Rogan just sat down with Mark Andreessen, I don't know how to say this. Let me just shoot straight with you. I've seen this coming for 25 or 30 years. I've seen this over the horizon. I beg people to wake up, and they are just beginning to maybe wake up a little bit, but not the average person. And the average person thinks that, you know, AI is just a ChatGPT toy, and it's not. And I've been talking about, I said years ago that we would be at artificial general intelligence, and I'll explain that in a minute. We'll be there by 2030. Mark Andreessen just said, we're already there. It just happened in the last few months. Elon Musk has said this as well. Whether we are or not, we are close. We're already in what's called the singularity. And the thing you have to understand, the singularity, that's like a black hole. Singularity means you are now at the point on the horizon where you cannot escape it. Okay? It just will pull you in. And your destiny is now inside the black hole. Your destiny now is with AI. And the world changed, and not someday, not a long time ago, yesterday, the world changed, and most people haven't even noticed it yet. And when you're sitting in a world where everybody is talking about revolutions, you know, the weirdest thing is revolutions, when they finally arrive, most people don't even notice it. They don't even notice it. And I want to pick it up from there, because when we're talking about what I just said about revolutions, AI is going to play a very important role in this. And so you need to know what it is, how it's going to affect your life. And I mean, right now, you need to understand. So I'll try to explain this to you next. Stand by.
4: 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We'll be back.
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0: So there was an interesting podcast out from Joe Rogan and Mark Andreessen, and underneath all the tech jargon, really important stuff that you need to understand. And let me start here. How many people do you know that when our political system is gone, our freedoms are lost, or the dollar isn't what it was, and, you know, joblessness and whatever, and they will look and go, when did all this happen? When did this happen? Right now, you know, when you're not paying attention, that's when all of this stuff is happening. You know, and that's the way revolutions usually work. Telephone didn't really feel world changing at first. The internet, was the internet like world changing? People would say that and they'd be like, ah, it's not going to, we're still going to use file cabinets. Television seemed harmless. Okay. Even electricity rolled in towns quietly at the very beginning. And then all of a sudden it was there. One day it's not. The next day it seems like the old world is gone. Okay. That's where we are at with AI, except it's coming at the speed of light. And because of that, there will be almost no chance to adapt or to stop and think, wait a minute, what is it we're losing and what is it we're gaining here? Mark Andreessen, one of the smartest guys I know, says the line has already been crossed. And the thing that people dismissed and said would never happen, I've been saying for years that by 2030, AGI will be here. Mark Andreessen said it's here now. Okay. What is AGI? That is artificial general intelligence. And this means that machines are no longer just clever little search engines or chatbots that help write emails for you, or, you know, the little clippy comes out. He believes that AI is now AGI, which means it is operating at beyond expert human capability in all or most areas of knowledge. Think about what this means here. And you really have to watch the interview if you really want to understand it. But for most of human history, if you wanted elite knowledge, you had to access the elite people. You had to have access to a great doctor or a brilliant lawyer or an engineer or a scientist or a historian or a Wall Street analyst or a world-class tutor. You had to have somebody who had gone to the right school, been around the right people, learned from the right people, the right stuff. And then if you could gain access to it. Okay. Now imagine if you had all of those people, the best of the best, sitting in your pocket 24 hours a day, willing to work for you nearly free. That's the shift. And it's going to feel like you've been hit in the head with a shovel soon, especially if you're not paying attention. This is not an invention that is going to replace one job. Okay. This is a tool that touches every single field at once. Medicine, law, education, programming, finance, therapy, research, media, art, science, everything. Andreessen talks about how doctors are secretly using AI in exam rooms. What does that mean? You go in, and while they're listening to you, it's either listening to you and they can check the screen, or they'll type it in and it will say, these are the things you need to look for. When doctors are using this in examination rooms, you need to pay attention, because it reveals something really important that always comes first in history. And that's this: the experts themselves already know. While we're sitting here using it as a toy and debating whether AI is useful, the professionals, the ones who have those deep credentials, they've already quietly moved on to depending on it. That always happens first behind the curtain. Factories automate before workers hear about it. Banks digitize before the tellers disappear. Retailers optimize before the storefronts close. The future arrives inside the institution first. This is not about replacing human beings. It's not. It's about amplification. This is the way I've asked my staff to look at this. And I want everybody on my staff, I haven't had a staff meeting yet until after, but I want everybody on my staff to listen to Mark Andreessen in this interview. One ordinary person with AI can suddenly perform at a level that used to require an entire staff. A year ago, I said to my staff, I'm not looking to fire people. I'm looking to hire people, people who understand what is on the horizon, because I've always had a staff. Now my staff can have a staff. You just need to know how to ask the right questions, and you're going to be able to accomplish 100 times what you could accomplish before. This is one programmer with 20 AI coding agents, one researcher with instant access to every paper ever written and a way to go through it, one filmmaker, one editor that can do the edit and the music and the scripting and the voice generation, and the graphics and the translation, all of it handled instantly by a staff of AI agents. The leverage, this is all about leverage. If you're a business person, that's what you have to understand. This is all about leverage. This is why salaries are exploding in Silicon Valley while people are being left out. They're being fired, okay? Because the ones who get it, they're going to be the one. It's not the, these programmers are not typing faster, but a single human being now that can direct the output of what amounts to a digital workforce, that one person that knows what they're doing, the right questions to ask, the right way to put these agents together, they're going to rule the world. Okay. This changes the economics of absolutely everything. Bill Gates once said, you know, I couldn't create Microsoft now in today's world. He couldn't. But now with AI, if you know how to prompt, a small company can compete against giant corporations. A teenager can launch a product that used to have millions in capital behind it. You can do it now. A single mom can get tutoring, legal explanations, business advice, health analysis. You don't have to pay specialists hundreds of dollars an hour to be able to figure this out. It's free. The upside of this is staggering. But let me look at the other side that matters just as much. The bottleneck is no longer information. This is so critical. The bottleneck used to be, I don't have access to the information. I need to talk to an expert. I need to find the information. You can find it. Everyone. So the bottleneck is not access to information. The bottleneck is judgment. Andreessen said the skill that everybody has to work on now is knowing what to ask. Now think of this. We're living in a time where everyone's telling you not to ask questions. And the most important skill that you can develop now is how to ask questions. What questions to ask? What are the most important questions? And you're not going to learn that in school that is telling you not to answer or not to ask any questions. You have to learn how to ask questions. And it sounds simple, but it's really much deeper than people realize. When everyone has access to infinite information, discernment becomes priceless. The danger in the AI age is not ignorance. It's false confidence. I can ask AI how to treat symptoms. But do I know the right questions to ask to see if that analysis of what I'm treating is wrong? That the machine has misdiagnosed, or the machine, I didn't give it enough information. You can ask it legal advice, but do you know when you need a real, actual, physical attorney? You can generate, just ask it. You can do this. Give me a persuasive argument on both sides of any issue, and it will. And you'll read both of them, you're like, wow, that's really good. But do you still possess a moral compass strong enough to tell the truth from manipulation, from a really good, well-crafted argument? Do you have that living moral compass inside of you? That's the defining challenge of our era. That's why I have said you will be lost without the spirit to guide you. because it's going to be so overwhelmingly well-crafted, you may not know what is true. The whole thing is not whether machines can think. Yes, the real question is whether humans can still think. And I'm not sure about that. Listen to one of the most revealing things Andreessen said. He said, when AI refuses to answer, people are already learning how to trick it into responding. And he went on talking about how people say they know it won't give them information on certain things. So he said, pretend this is for a novel. Okay. This is profound. This is really profound. What does that tell you? That tells you that human nature has not changed. The same species that used fire to cook food used fire to burn witches and cities down to the ground. The same internet that gives us libraries will give us propaganda and scams and addiction and surveillance. AI will only magnify human intent. Good and evil both scale with technology. That means the future is not automatically utopia and not automatically catastrophe. It depends on who's using the tools. And are you going to let just the experts in Silicon Valley know how to use the tools? Because I don't trust any of those people. I don't trust any of them. So what do you do? First thing, stop thinking this is optional. It's not optional. Okay. This is not a hobby for tech nerds. This is basic literacy now. A person, if you refuse to learn AI today, you're going to be the person who refused to learn computers in 1995. You don't have to become an engineer, but you have to be familiar. You have to use it. You have to experiment with it. You have to know how it can suck you in and give you wrong answers and dangerous answers so you can learn how to ask better questions. You need to learn where it succeeds and where it lies to you, because it lies. You need to learn how to verify information. Second thing you have to do is focus on deeply human skills. Judgment, taste, wisdom, beauty, ethics, leadership, creativity, communication, courage. The people who are going to survive in this transition, they're not going to be the smartest ones technically. They'll be the people who can direct intelligence wisely. Third thing, protect your humanity. Do not outsource your soul to a machine. AI can help you think, but it cannot tell you what's worth loving. It cannot tell you what is sacred. It can't tell you why your child matters more than efficiency. It can't tell you what kind of civilization we should become. Don't ask it those questions. Those are human questions. Those questions are meant for you. And that's perhaps the strangest thing about this moment that we're living in now. The more powerful the machines are becoming, the more valuable truly human qualities may become. Empathy, meaning, faith, purpose, conscience. We are going to be flooded with synthetic intelligence. Authenticity is going to become even more rare. Rare things become valuable. You seeing what you should be working on? Because that's the real story hidden beneath the conversation with Joe Rogan. This is not a technological revolution. This is a civilization level test. The tools are arriving faster than our wisdom. That gap, according to history, every bit of history I've ever read, that gap can become very dangerous very quickly. And we are talking overnight. Please pay attention. Please do not unplug. Spit yourself out of the system you're currently in. Recognize what you're going to plug into so you can immediately plug out of. And you are the one that is controlling your own life, not just allowing it to be swept up with the floodwaters that are already at your knees and maybe your waist, and you just don't know it yet. Back in just a second.
1: Big tech wants clicks. We want connection. There's a big difference. Glenn Beck will be back after this.
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0: So you know, I'm asking you to make sure you're very careful with AI. Know what you're doing so you can unplug quickly, but know the system. You must know the system. But warning, I mean, even the Pope came out and warned about AI. 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
4: 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I mean, think of what a cup of coffee cost 10 years ago. 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
9: Delayed changes. I'm Carmen Roberts, Fox News. President Trump says he changed the proposed deal with Iran after meeting with advisors Friday and sent it back to negotiators. Fox's Alex Hogan has more from the White House.
10: It's been 2 days since the president held that two-hour meeting in the Situation Room determining how to move forward. Republicans say the administration has time on its side, and Democrats argue the continued conflict is only emboldening the regime. Amid reports of this new framework sent to Tehran, Iran's top negotiator today says that no agreement will be reached until Iran's rights are secured and that they won't believe promises, only action. The Commerce Department releasing new data this week showing that the U.S. inflation increased at its fastest pace in 3 years in April, a change driven by higher energy prices due to the war in Iran.
9: And Iran's foreign minister told state media today that talks and message exchanges with the U.S. are ongoing. U.S. crude closed at more than $87 a barrel Friday. That's $25 higher than when the war started. And gas prices are still $1.36 a gallon more. AAA says the average today is $4.34 a gallon. In the other major war, Ukrainian President Zelensky says he's still waiting on a response to a letter he sent to Congress and President Trump about the weapons his country needs.
11: President Zelensky's letter is seeking help in bolstering air defenses, particularly anti-ballistic missiles, of which he said Ukraine counts almost exclusively on America to provide. On CBS Face the Nation, Zelensky said delivery of weapons isn't keeping up with threats Ukraine faces.
12: This is very important. We need to increase the production.
11: In his letter, he also urged the United States to remain engaged. Gernal Scott, Fox News.
9: And the BBC reports at least 55 people died today after a massive explosion ripped through a village in rebel-controlled area of Burma, also known as Myanmar. America's most Fox News.
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0: through it. Plattner leads Senator Susan Collins in a recent poll. I'm Carmen Roberts. This is Fox News.
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I'll tell you what's included and what the catch is. Plus, your tech questions answered. What's going on? I'm Rich DeMuro, and this is Rich on Tech. This is the show where I talk about the tech stuff I think you should know about. It's also the place where I answer your questions about technology. I believe the tech should be interesting, useful, and fun. All right, let's see if Kim's ready. Let's open up those phone lines. 888-RICH-101-888-742-4101. Give me a call if you have a question about technology or need some tech advice. 888-RICH-101. Email is also open. Just go to richontech.tv and hit contact. All right, we've got some great guests this week. Guests in the studio and out. We've got my son Parker here. We've got our big boss Bill here. Bobo is on the board. Kim is on the phones. And of course, you listening. Thank you so much. Coming up on the show, we'll have Amanda Caswell. She is the AI editor at Tom's Guide. She's going to share some practical AI tips we can all use. And then later in the show, Brian Vecchi of Varonis is going to explain why phishing attacks are getting harder than ever to spot. Well, I hope you're having a fantastic week. This week I went to New York City. Always love going to New York City. Such a fun place to be. I was there for a Roku event. There they unveiled the first substantial changes to the home screen in about a decade. I know so many people love their Rokus. There's a lot at stake here. 100 million households currently use Roku around the world. And from what I've been told from anyone who has a Roku, they love it. They absolutely love their Roku. So any changes this company makes must be for the better and not ruin that experience. So first off, let's go through the changes. I know we all hate change. You open up your Roku, you turn on your TV, and what do you see? Not those familiar apps you've seen for the past 10 years. Now you're going to see a new section right at the top called Top Picks for You. I guess it makes sense that they put Top Picks for You right at the top. That'd be silly if they put it at the bottom. This is Roku's best guess at what you want to watch at any given time you turn on your TV. This could be a live sports game. This could be the show that you were binging. It could be something new. And it's all driven by, you guessed it, AI. Yes, AI, and of course, how you interact with your Roku. But they're using this in a smart way because I actually do think that this is

0: is a pretty good thing they're doing. After that, you're going to see this new section called Quick Access. This is similar to the top picks, but it's more focused on the things that you do the most on your Roku. Like, these are the apps that you use the most, the shortcuts that you always rely on. Those are going to be in that Quick Access. Now, what they're really doing is they're customizing your Roku home screen, which probably a lot of people never did. You know, that grid of apps, people probably never moved them around. So if you're always going to Netflix, you might have to scroll for a bunch. Now they're just doing that for you, surfacing it right at the top, because they're like, yeah, we notice you watch Netflix every day. Then they've got this new section called subscriptions that I think is really useful. So you tell Roku which streaming services you pay for, and we're all paying for a bunch of them, and then it will surface the shows and movies that are new or that you might want to watch inside those apps. So it's a neat way of not having to do what I do every Friday night, which is pretty much open up every streaming app I own or rent, subscribe, whatever you consider it, and hunt and peck for something to watch. It is the worst process right now. So this process says, hey, here's Hulu. Here's all the new stuff on Hulu in a row. And by the way, it's on the same screen as HBO Max, as Netflix, as whatever you're looking at. Now, if you scroll all the way to the bottom of the home screen, that's where you're going to find that familiar list of your apps, which have graced Roku's home screen for the past 10 years. So it's all still there in that random order that you downloaded them. And you can do things the old-fashioned way if you want, but you just have to scroll down further to get that. Now, there's another thing you might notice on your home screen, and that is a giant ad. Yes, it is there. You can dislike it. You can reveal a new ad, but you can't get rid of it. Well, yeah, I mean, Roku has to make money too. But there is a pro tip. I've been playing with the new home screen. I downloaded it to the Roku, and there's that asterisk key on your remote. That is your friend. So press that. I don't know if it's a star, asterisk, whatever you call it. But anytime you're on something, whether it's a movie, whether it's an app, whether it's the ad, you can press that asterisk to give you options to do with that thing, right? Like, you can remove the ad, or I guess change the ad to a new one if you don't like what it's showing. You can say, I don't like this show. You can say, I've watched this show. You can say, I like this show. It just gives you options. So remember that. And people also apparently love this Roku City screensaver. This automatically kicks in after 10 minutes, but apparently people love it so much, they've given it a dedicated tile. So now you can turn on the screensaver at any time. And I'm not too familiar with the Roku City, but it's like shows little things flying around in like a purple city. Then there's a new game that's kind of inspired by Flappy Bird or the Dino game that shows up when you're on Chrome, when you're offline. You basically fly through the Roku City trying to avoid obstacles. This is what people are doing. They're so bored that they're just playing games on their TV like Flappy Bird. Now, the temptation might be to turn this all off because you're saying, I'm grumpy. I don't like anything new. Get off my lawn. No, just give it a week. That's the thing. You can change some of this stuff. You can go into your settings. You can go into the home screen settings. There is a way to turn off the recommendation rows and the quick access section, which will make your Roku look old school again, but the giant ad will still be there. You can also make the tiles larger or smaller, depending on your preferences. But here's the deal. From talking to Roku, and yes, they tested this for a long time with a lot of customers. Customers basically want Roku to read their mind. They want Roku to be a mind reader. When you turn on your TV, people want something to watch immediately. They don't want to have to think. They say, oh, that was a movie I was just thinking of. There it is. So in their research, they say it takes about a week for the new system to settle in and understand you. So I say, before you get all grumpy and just turn everything off and change it back to the old way, live with it for a week at the very least. You might find that it's actually doing something quite useful, figuring out what you want to watch, helping you make the most of your subscriptions. And if not, then if it doesn't work after a couple weeks, then you can toggle it all off. But personally, I can tell you on a Friday night, I spend more time looking for something to watch than I do anything else. And by the time we find something to watch, we're all tired, the pizza's cold, and I'm ready to go to bed. So this is a welcome addition. Now, I am not typically a Roku user, but I'm telling you, this has kind of grown on me. Typically, I use Fire TV, and Fire TV looks like streaming services just threw up on your screen. Everything in the world is just up there. None of it's personalized. It's all just there. And it's just like, watch me, watch me, watch me. Like, Roku is actually trying to understand what you like and give you stuff that you like. And by the way, there's a watch list feature, so you can mark the movies you want to watch, then you can see where they're playing. So you can see what's included in the apps you're paying for. Netflix not supported, sadly. But there's another side of all this. Roku is a major advertising company. They make a lot of their income selling ads, data, and subscriptions. So the more you use Roku, the more you're giving them your data, the more they can sell ads against you. Now, on that note, this is very important, especially if you like your privacy. One thing I noticed when I was setting up the Roku is that it wanted to scan all the content on my screen using something called automatic content recognition. Now, this is pretty common for smart TVs and devices to sneak this in during setup, but you can usually turn it off. And so if you have a Roku, I'd probably do that right now. Go to settings, go to privacy, go to smart TV experience, and turn off the thing that's called automatic content recognition. This means whatever's on your screen, it's sending that data back to Roku saying, oh, Rich is watching this, Rich is watching that. So I don't, you know, they have 100 million users. If a couple of them turn it off, I think they'll be okay. So I think Roku is doing something pretty cool here. They want to influence not just how people watch, but what people watch. But they also want to help you because we've got a mess of streaming apps out there that we all subscribe to. So I think that it's a pretty smart thing that they're actually trying to give us value in what we're paying for. And if you look at Roku, they're really kind of like the last independent streaming platform. Fire TV is owned by Amazon. Google, king of data collection. They have, you know, just one more thing to collect data. Apple TV probably collects the least data, but they want you to live in their ecosystem. And then Samsung, LG, and others, you know, they just want to have a smart TV system. So I think Roku's livelihood depends on its customers being happy. And while I think a change is scary, I think what they did actually works. And if you're worried about your device getting slow, Roku assures me the changes will not slow down devices, and it works on any currently supported Roku. So chances are, if you're connected to the internet, which if you're streaming stuff on your Roku, you probably are, you might already be seeing these changes. I kind of like them. It may cause me to switch to Roku. I will tell you that. I've got to change my whole setup in my living room because it's all geared towards Fire TV, but we'll see. That's what's new with Roku. If you want those directions, it's on the website, richontech.tv. 888-RICH-101, 888-742-4101. Coming up, we are going to take some of your calls. I see the lines are flooded already. You can go to the website, richontech.tv. Plus, I'm going to tell you why DirecTV is raising prices. Well, we know why they are. Everyone just does it, like clockwork. We're going to tell you how much and whether it's still worth it.
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0: Welcome back to Rich on Tech. Rich DeMuro here, hanging out with you, talking technology. 888-RICH-101, 888-742-4101. I mentioned I went to New York this week. On the plane, I watched a movie, Marty Supreme. It's been on my list for a while. And I knew it was filmed like in Jersey, so I was like excited to see that. I didn't notice any of the Jersey stuff, but I loved that movie. It was so good. So if you haven't seen it, definitely see it. Don't even know anything. If you don't know anything about it, don't even worry about it. Like I didn't even know what it was about. And I just came away like, what a ride. It was like over 2 hours, took like half the flight, but it was fantastic. So HBO Max, great, great movie, Marty Supreme. Let's go to Chelsea in Beaumont. Chelsea, what's up?
1: Hey, how are you?
0: I'm doing fantastic. How can I help you?
1: So Samsung has decided to get rid of their messaging, and they are recommending using Google Messages as of July of this year. I switched a couple months ago when I first got the notice. There's a couple things on the Google Messaging that I like and a couple things I don't like. One of them is now that all my generic text tones, because I can personalize text tones to individuals, but generic texts that come in from people I don't have personalized come in as the same notification sounds as like my dog's in the backyard ring alarm. So is there a way to differentiate the text tones from all my other alerts that come in on my cell phone? And then secondly, is there a way to group messaging? Because before with Samsung Messages, I was able to group like everybody from my work was in a group, a separate group chat. And everybody, family is on another group and friends are another group. So I could go to different tabs for different messaging.
0: Well, they don't have different tabs, but you can certainly put them in groups and just pin them to the top. And so that, have you used the pin feature?
1: Yeah.
0: Okay.
1: Yeah, I used the pin and I've grouped them, but it's now it's just one long thing as opposed to tabs.
0: Yeah. I mean, look, you know, this app is different than what it used to be. And I get it. Like Samsung, you know, they always do things a little bit more. You know, they put their own spin on things. So they did have a lot of features that might not 100% be in the new Google Messages. And I understand there's a learning curve there and there's a annoyance of things that used to be there. But I think that the benefit is that you get the RCS messaging. And I do think Google Messages does a good job with things like filtering out spam and search. And it's just smart.
1: Oh, yeah.
0: Like the other day I was using it and someone gave me an address and it put a little star next to it. So that And I was like, oh, wait, what? And I tapped the star and it's like, oh, that'll save it so you can find it later. And I was like, oh, that's so smart. So, I mean, look, there's a lot
1: of great things I do like about it. Just some things I got used to with the Samsung. Do you know why Samsung decided to get rid of its messaging?
0: I mean, it's basically a streamline things. You know, they were doing double duty. So, you know, they just wanted to kind of give, since Google Messages uses RCS and Samsung Messages did not, you did not get the full kind of the best features when you're texting between iPhone and Android. And since that's so important to people to be able to send, you know, full resolution photos and videos and see when people are typing, all that good stuff, that was not on Samsung Messages. So they just decided to say, you know what, Google's already making a really good messaging app. We're on Android. Let's just let them use it. Now, when it comes to the notifications, there's something you can try. I can't guarantee that this will work, but on Samsung, on the new phone, on the old phones with the old software, where it was really easy to set custom notifications for everything. But on the new phones, they kind of streamlined it and they made it where it's hidden behind. You have to enable that feature. So if you go to your settings and then, and I'll put this on the website so you don't have to like write this down. But if you go to settings, notifications, and then it says advanced settings. And then there's a thing where it says manage notification categories for each app. Once you toggle that on, then you'll be able to set different notification sounds for different things inside apps. So a lot of people have been asking about that over the years when it comes to Samsung, because they got rid of that feature by default. Now you have to just turn it on. I think that just makes it simpler for people to say like, oh, here's my notification sound. But if you want to really get nitty gritty and set individual ones for each thing, you can go in there and toggle that on. So that's what I would see. I don't know if that will work in your case for different people, but you can try that. The other thing you can try is going into a contact specifically and you might have mentioned that you did this, but when you go into a contact, you can tap, you know, to edit them and give them their own notification sound inside there. And let me see if I can find where that is on here. Let's see, view more. Let's see. No, not there. Okay, I'm looking for a notification sound. I don't really see that. Interesting. Okay. Change ringtone/vibration. So you can change the ringtone per contact. So you might do it that way, and maybe that'll to get it individualized for each person. Good question, Chelsea. I know you're one of many people that have emailed me about the Samsung messages going away. Again, kind of like with the Roku stuff, anytime there's change, there is going to be a period where you're adapting, right? Where you're like, oh, where's that feature I want? It's not there. And so I see this over and over with software changes that, you know, some people really like them and some people don't. And there's going to be things that are missing. There's going to be things that, you know, maybe when Google hears all the feedback from people that have switched, they're going to say, okay, we'll change this. But thanks for the call today. 888-RICH-101, 888-742-4101. DirecTV raising prices on June 25th for both satellite and streaming customers. Most packages are going up anywhere from $5 to $8 a month. Seems like death, taxes, and streaming services pricing going up is kind of the given in life at this point. Some of the newer streaming bundles are seeing jumps from like $35 to $43 a month. My News is going from $40 to $45. DirecTV says, well, we got to pay more costs. Rising programming costs, especially for sports, are driving up prices. So got to check your bill. You might be paying $60 to $100 more per year. And the question that I would ask myself, is it worth it? How many channels are you watching on DirecTV? Are you getting your money's worth? Now, if you're a sports person, that is really why you need to have these big giant cable bills or these streaming bills, because sports, they're still all over the place. And if you want to watch them, you got to pay. Otherwise, if you're just watching a show, you know, on streaming, you could probably get rid of this. 888-RICH-101, 888-742-4101. More Rich on Tech coming your way right after this.
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0: Welcome back to Rich on Tech. Rich DeMuro here, hanging out with you, talking technology. 888-RICH-101-888-742-4101. Let's go to Gary in Redondo Beach. Line three. Gary, what's up? Welcome to the show.
1: Thank you. I'm sort of technologically impaired, because when I power up, I've got problems. I have a quick question about artificial intelligence.
0: Okay.
1: How did all this information get populated into where it can give us results? I just find that mind-boggling.
0: I often think about this. But yes, basically it's trained. It's just they feed in the world's information. I mean, remember how Google, and they still do, they scan the web to index everything. And basically, when Google was scanning the web at the beginning, it was just to look for, okay, this is a website about cars. So let's kind of give it a score and see when people ask about cars, if that's an appropriate website to return. But now when it scans these sites, it's basically sucking up all the information on those websites as well and building an index of that and then understanding the relationship. So there have been, if you look online, you can find that like Claude and ChatGPT have literally like taken books and just fed them into this machine, these computers by scanning them and having the computers quote unquote read them. Same thing with medical journals. It's like, imagine, you know, if you're a doctor studying to be a doctor, right? Like you read as much as you can about every single ailment in the world so that your brain kind of has that base knowledge. When someone comes in with a little scratch, you go, oh, I know what that is. Well, same thing with AI. It's reading and consuming and absorbing everything it can get. It's, I don't know if you call it eyes. I don't know what you consider it. Have you played around with AI at all?
1: Not very much.
0: Okay.
1: My friend was over the other day, and he was asking this, whoever it was, questions. I thought it was pretty interesting, but no, I haven't really messed around with it.
0: What kind of business are you in? Like, what are you into?
1: I'm into browsing at home. I'm retired.
0: Oh, you're retired. Okay. Well, I mean, look, if you think about something that maybe like you grew up doing or like you went to a certain place or whatever it is, you can ask AI about that and it will have information. Now, here's the downside of all this, Gary. You've heard of this term hallucination. Like this AIs will just make things up and with confidence. And so you have to be careful when it's telling you, you know, let's say you ask it about the history of In-N-Out Burger and it may give you all this information, but it may get a lot right, but it may have one little thing wrong. You know, I may say like In-N-Out Burger has, you know, lettuce, pickles, you know, and cucumbers on it or something. You're like, wait, what? I don't even think they have pickles on an In-N-Out Burger. But, well, that's what I'm saying. It gets its wires crossed sometimes. So I think, you know, my advice is to just try it out, play with it, see what it's all about, ask it some low stakes questions, but you'll find that there are a lot of uses for AI. And I mean, the standard apps are ChatGPT. And then, of course, Claude, Gemini from Google, they're all good for different things. So I think Gemini is the best at kind of like the world's knowledge right at your fingertips. Like it's basically an extension of Google. Instead of just saying, hey, I'm looking for a car website, you're asking about the history of every car ever known to mankind, right? ChatGPT is kind of like the Kleenex. It's the jack of all trades. It knows everything. It knows a little bit about everything. And then Claude is really good. People love it for coding and they love it for its writing abilities. So if you're trying to, you know, proofread something or come up with something, they can all do that, but they all have their strengths. So those are kind of like the three main AIs out there that people are using these days. I mean, there's plenty more and there's plenty more flavors of them, but I would say the best thing to do with AI is just try it and just see what it can do. And we're going to have a guest on next hour to talk about some of the things that the average person can do with AI. And I think that'd be good to stay tuned for. So I hope you stay tuned for that. Gary, thanks for the call today. Really appreciate it. You know, this stuff is tricky. It's something that I'm using. There's two types of people right now, maybe three. There are people that are super duper power users of AI. Every single day, every single thing they do, they're asking AI, they're consulting with AI, they're using AI for their job, they're using it for their tasks, they're using it for productivity, create things, music, videos, photos, whatever. And then you've got people in the middle who are kind of dabbling, you know, asking questions, you know, like my wife is using AI, ChatGPT more than Google, I'd say at this point. Like it's pretty wild to see that whenever we have these conversations, she's like, oh, yeah, I asked ChatGPT about that. I'm like, oh, so did I. And then you've got people who are completely either not using it or scared of it or kind of just a little bit reserved when it comes to AI. And I understand that. But you have to understand the world we're in where there's a lot of people using this stuff and it's not going away. Like it is when ChatGPT, OpenAI launched that on the world in November, I think it was 2022, whatever it was, 2023, it changed everything. It was like game on and it just changed the fabric of our world, just like the internet did. Just like, you know, mobile phones did, just like, or I guess the iPhone, just like, you know, the car back in the day, the automobile. What was before? What changed the world? Fire. These are the things that have changed the world. And AI is one of those. It is a force that will never go away at this point. Yeah, we can regulate it. Yeah, we can shape it. Yeah, we can be scared of it. Yes, we can use it. But it's not going away. I always give the example of if you watch Wheel of Fortune. In the early days of Wheel of Fortune, people always said when they asked for their letters, they'd say R-S-T-L-N-E after a while. And then Wheel of Fortune was like, you know what? Everyone's saying R-S-T-L-N-E. Let's just give that to everyone. Now pick three more letters and a vowel. And by the way, I give that reference to young people. They have no idea what I'm talking about, except my kid, because he watches Wheel of Fortune. But I said that to like some young people the other day, and they're like, what? Like, what's Wheel of Fortune? Who watches that? I was like, people, plenty of people watch Wheel of Fortune. Anyway, so R-S-T-L-N-E is now table stakes. So AI is now table stakes. If you play poker, it's like, it's just, it is what it is. It's there. And so you have to understand this stuff or else you're going to fall behind. And, you know, we hear about AI taking jobs and all this stuff. You can yell at me for telling you about this stuff, but it's not going to stop it from happening. You can put a blind eye to it just because you say, Rich, why are you always talking about AI? You sound so enthusiastic, Rich. Oh, come on. You know, that's taking people's jobs. Everything takes people's jobs. You can't ignore it. I mean, even in my job as a journalist over the past 20 years, there have been so many things that have evolved my job and made it easier. Back in the day, you had a crew when you went on a shoot, you had a camera person, you had a person holding a microphone, you had a person holding a recorder over their shoulder, like that's where the tape went or the film. You had a producer. You had, you know, just all these people, 5-6 people on a crew. Guess how many people are on a crew nowadays? 1, maybe 2. And guess how tiny the cameras have gotten? Guess how tiny the mics have gotten? The mics have gotten wired. Everything has changed. Now, I could have said, no, this is the way I do things. I'm never using CapCut to edit a video for social media because that's not what I do as a journalist. Okay, let's find someone that does. That's what's happening in our world. You really need to adapt to this stuff because there's also something called younger people than you. And guess what they're doing? They're growing up with this stuff and they are way advanced. And so I understand you want to stay in your lane, but we have to, this is why I talk about this stuff. This is why I explain what's happening. And this is why when I sound enthusiastic about it, I am. I've always been excited about this stuff. But yes, there's always a good side to things and there's always a downside to things, no matter what it is. Ice cream. Tastes delicious. You eat too much of it, you're going to get fat. Bottom line. And believe me, I like to eat that. Am I done? Bobo says yes. All right. Coming up, I've got this $25 wireless plan. Sounds too good to be true. I'll tell you what that's all about. Plus, Meta wants you to pay for Facebook, Instagram, WhatsApp, and even AI. I'll break down the prices and the plans. 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

0: say, hope you're listening. Welcome back to Rich on Tech. We're just posting to Facebook. It's fine. My kid, welcome back to Rich on Tech. Rich DeMiro here, hanging out with you, talking technology. 888-RICH-101, 888-742-4101. I'd give you the number. Well, I guess I just did. But we're using all the lines. We can't even... I mean, keep calling if you can. My kid is sitting here, my 14-year-old, and he just showed me, he was... We had one of those like Google Street View cars go by us the other, like a couple months ago. Mm-hmm. I guess he remembered that and he found my car on Google Street View.
1: Yeah.
0: And I don't say where it is because
1: obviously.
0: Like, I can't believe it.
1: I know.
0: It's my car. I can see myself. Or I can't. Did they blur out me?
1: Yeah,
0: in the car?
1: They blurred out license plate and stuff.
0: But I can see it's my car. Yeah. And I also can tell because I have a certain thing on my car.
1: But also, it's just like, it's crazy to think about that you can just like literally see your car anywhere. Like if it's just,
0: I am forever on Google Street View. How fun is that? All right. Let's go.
2: It's not forever.
0: What's that?
2: It's not forever.
0: No, nothing's forever, but they do show you, you can actually go back and see like over the years what it looked like. So
1: back in time.
0: All right, let's go to Elena in San Francisco. Elena, what's worrying you? What's up?
3: Hi, Rich. I'm such a fan. I love your show.
0: Well, let's hope we can change that by the end of this conversation. Just kidding.
3: Well, okay. So basically, this guy liked me. I didn't want to be romantic with him. I just wanted to be friends, but he wouldn't accept just being friends. So I blocked him for a while, and then I unblocked him because we're on a group that I unblocked him to read this one group chat. And then I've called a couple of people, mutual friends, and then we'd be on their phone, and then she'd be like, oh, jerk called. I'm like, really? Anyway, I'm kind of, he has an iPhone, I have an iPhone. I don't know if he's, well, is he tracking me? Did he put something in there?
0: Did you give him access to your phone?
3: I did not.
0: Okay.
3: No.
0: So I will tell you this. I think, why do you think he's tracking you? Like what sign do you have?
3: Well, there's just coincidence. I don't really believe in coincidences, but there's just coincidental stuff. Like, for the third time, he's called on the other line of our mutual friend, and somehow his name shows up twice on my phone. I mean, I didn't save it twice. I don't know.
0: Well, okay. Well, number one, it sounds like he's into you. That's number one. But this isn't a dating show, so we'll leave that for you to figure out. But I will tell you, I think when it comes to the iPhone, number one, it is the most secure device out there. So unless you have given him access to your phone physically, unless you have given him access to your passcode or iCloud or your Apple account, there is almost, I would say, zero way that he is able to put something on your phone that could track you, number one. Number two, whether he can tap into your phone through a text message or anything like that, it's almost unheard of. So I would say what I think is happening, with the contacts, number one, Siri likes to add, maybe not a physical contact, but it may add a contact. I mean, look, I'm an expert in this stuff and I have multiple contacts on my phone for people sometimes because they just get added, you know, or whatever. And you're like, oh, I didn't think I had three of those. Listings. When it comes to like his face showing up or anything like that, like on when he calls you, even though you've not done anything specific, that's a feature on the iPhone, which I believe is called contact posters. And so someone can share their picture with you if you're in their phone book, right? Or if they're in your phone book. So it'll show their picture by default. So I think that it sounds, and you said you don't believe in coincidences. I think it all sounds very coincidental. I think that you've got a lot on your mind with this person. It's taxing you a lot, and I can tell this relationship and the fact that you're not that into him and he's very much into you. So I think that is really kind of the overriding factor here is that you're thinking about this stuff a lot and you're looking for these connections that, you know, you're looking for more meaning in this, and there probably isn't. You know, it just seems like it's just very coincidental that these things are happening. So You know, if you want him out of your life, you want to block him on your phone, that's probably the best thing to do, to just get, you know, his number off of there or whatever. Delete him from the group chat, delete that group chat in general. And, you know, hopefully this problem goes away. So, I mean, I feel bad for the guy. You sound like a very nice person, but, you know, if it's not working, it's not working. And so, but I don't think that he has access to your phone. Now, I will tell you, and for, you know, anyone else that's listening that thinks that their phone is tapped in some way, there is an app called iVerify. iVerify Basic. And they charge 99 cents. It's on iPhone and Android. But you can use that to scan your phone for any sort of signs of spyware or malware. And so I think I will tell you, I would probably say save the 99 cents, because 9 times out of 10, the iPhone is not in any way, shape, or form affected by this stuff. Like, it's very, very rare. And the only times we've really seen any sort of spyware or malware on an iPhone is really when you are super, super head of state, you know, very elite journalist, something like that, where you are specifically targeted, not an average person. Now, there are many ways to get, you know, nonsense on your phone, right? Like, you go to a website, it pops up something that says, oh, you know, you got to clean out your storage, all that. All that's nonsense. That's just malvertising. It's ads being served up to your phone, pop-ups, websites, phishing. All that stuff is truly an issue, but it's not spyware. So you have to be very careful with this stuff, you know, in saying that there's spyware, because Apple takes security very seriously. And so does Android. I mean, if you're on Android, you can go through and your security and kind of do a scan as well. And Android, I think, is a little bit more open than iPhone, but so there are some more risks involved, but it's still pretty locked down. But if you go into security and privacy on your Android, you can tap and it'll go through a security check, at least on Samsung, to tell you, like, you know, everything's okay. So thanks for the call, Elena. Really appreciate it. Hope you're still a fan. Really, thanks for the call today. 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That's like something I haven't really seen before. So check that out. 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Every spam call, every scam text, every sketchy email with your name, they all start the same way. Somebody found you. This is the dangerous stuff out there. The fact that your information is sitting on data broker sites all over the place. Your phone number, your home address, your email, your age, even the names of your family members. All of it is searchable. 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
11: Still not there. Fox News, I'm Jamal Osman. Here's what's happening. President Trump is reportedly not satisfied with the current peace proposal between the U.S. and Iran. Fox's Alex Hogan at the White House.
12: President Trump has submitted tougher terms to Iran. Iran's top negotiator today says no agreement will be reached until Iran's rights are secured. A White House official tells Fox that President Trump will only make a deal that is good for America and satisfies his red lines. Iran can never possess a nuclear weapon. It's a different story coming out of Tehran. Iran's foreign ministry says discussions center on ending the war, not on nuclear plans. Some Democrats this week argue the conflict is only strengthening Iran.
11: The current deal would reopen the Strait of Hormuz without an extended ceasefire for 60 days. And that's while negotiators continue talks over Iran's nuclear program. Staying in the Middle East, Israeli troops have captured a strategic mountain topped with a crusader-built castle in southern Lebanon in the deepest incursion of the country in more than 25 years, the military reported on Sunday. A massive data breach has impacted the world's largest cruise line.
13: Carnival Corporation says sensitive information belonging to nearly 6 million travelers was hacked. The breach included names, passport numbers, dates of birth, and driver's license details. The company says a social engineering attack allowed an unauthorized actor to deceive an employee to gain access to the data. In addition to Carnival Cruise Line, the company's portfolio also includes Holland America and Princess Cruise Lines, among others. The company is offering customers in the U.S. 2 years of free credit monitoring. Pam Husso, Fox News.
11: The World Health Organization reports that five patients have recovered from a rare type of Ebola virus in eastern Congo. 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
14: 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Just click listen, then swipe right and hear the latest news updates on your time. 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
11: The California Los Angeles voters will decide this week the top two contenders who will move on to the general election. Fox's Matt Finn has more from L.A.
18: Mayor Bass is crisscrossing the city trying to keep her job. We were at an SEIU union rally yesterday where Bass did not miss the opportunity to attack her opponent, Spencer Pratt. Pratt is fresh off his national media tour in New York City, where he told Fox News he's not interested in Hollywood endorsements and will be elected by moms and animal lovers. Now, in the mayor's race, if a single candidate does not get 50% of the vote Tuesday, it goes into a runoff with the top two candidates.
11: Polls suggest the race is close between the two candidates. There's also the race for governor, where the top two will also face off in November.

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0: 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Rich DeMuro here, hanging out with you, talking technology. 888-RICH-101, 888-742-4101. 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The website's also available, richontech.tv. Just hit contact. You can also read the show notes while you're there. This is episode 176. So anything I mention so far is all there. How to turn off the automatic content recognition for privacy on Roku. 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It's all there. And coming up this hour, we're going to have Amanda Caswell. She is the AI editor at Tom's Guide to share some practical AI tips and tricks. Will you pay for Meta? Will you pay for Instagram, Facebook, WhatsApp? They have new plans, Instagram Plus, Facebook Plus, WhatsApp Plus, starting at $3 a month, $3 to $4 a month. What do you get for $3 to $4 a month? Well, I don't know. To me, a whole lot of nothing. Extra profile customization, unique fonts. You can pin more posts. You can leave posts up for longer. You can put posts straight to your feed without people, or straight to your profile without going to your feed. You can look at people's stories without them knowing that you looked at them. I think that's going to be the most popular feature of this Instagram Plus. So some of it may have value if you're trying to build a brand or a, you know, following, whatever. So I think they understand that. So anyway, $3 to $4 a month. They're also testing some AI subscriptions called Meta One. You've got Meta One Plus, that's $8 a month, which gives you higher AI usage limits. And then Meta One Premium, $20 a month with an enhanced thinking mode. Now, look, people are already paying for AI. They're already paying for plus versions of apps. I don't see why there'd be any reason to believe people wouldn't pay for this. They have billions of users. But to me, it's a matter of what is the value here. So do you really need to pay for Instagram Plus? Do you really need to look at people's stories without letting them know that you looked at them? I don't know. But again, if you're a business, small business, or if you're a influencer, or if you just want to creep on someone's profile, I guess it could be worth it. So Meta Plus plans rolling out now. All right, let's go to Ginny in Menifee. You're on with Rich.
1: Hi.
0: Hi, what's up?
1: I'm not young and not very tech savvy, but I have an Android phone that won't update. It says my phone is too old.
0: Oh, no.
1: So I want to get a new phone, but I don't want it to be complicated.
0: Okay.
1: I use it for basics. I don't use it for banking. I don't use, you know, just a text and call and look up stuff occasionally.
0: Okay.
1: So what's my best bet? I like Android.
0: Okay. You like Android. You want something simple. You want to keep it.

0: simple, but you do want to stick with a smartphone. So I would say there is a phone. What did you have before?
1: I don't know. It's just an Android.
0: Okay, it's just Android. Got it. But you're comfortable with it. You can use it. You can yeah. dial it. You can search Google on there. All that stuff. You've got that down.
1: Basically, I search Google on my computer at home.
0: Okay. Well, I think what I would recommend is the Pixel 10a. And this is a phone from Google that is their simplest smartphone. It is also their least expensive smartphone. And I think that this would be the best for you because, number one, the software is going to last 7 years. So you will not have to upgrade. You don't have to upgrade again for 7 years. How does that sound?
1: Yay. Sounds good.
0: Yeah. to me, the software is very simple. It's clean, which means there's not going to be a bunch of pop-ups. There's not a bunch of apps on there that you don't need. There's not a bunch of features that you don't need. I mean, there are, but you can ignore them if you don't want them.
1: Right.
0: And I think that this is going to be like the easiest way. And it's, by the way, it takes great pictures. So if you want to take pictures, you can take, like if you're taking a snapshot, it's going to look really good.
1: I do that.
0: Okay.
1: I use it for the camera.
0: Okay. So
1: where would I go to buy that? Do I want to go on the computer or in a store?
0: You can, I'm sure they sell these in stores. Who's your carrier? Like who do you pay for your cell phone service?
1: Patriot Mobile.
0: Patriot Mobile. Okay, I don't know if they will offer this, but you can certainly go on their website and see. But the good news about this phone is that it will work with that carrier. So that is because it's what's called an unlocked device. So you can, let's see, I'm trying to see if they have devices. Bring your own device. They do sell some phones on here. Okay, they do sell the Google Pixel 10. Let's see if they say sell the 10A. Let's see. I'm going to search for this 10A. They actually have a pretty good selection of phones on their website. Okay. It doesn't look like they have the 10A in stock, but you can easily, if you can go to, let's see, store.google.com, and you can go right on there. You can buy it. It is, it depends. The pricing, it starts at $499, but I think it's closer to, depending on, you know, the pricing, sometimes it goes to $399. I know right now they have at least a $50 credit or $50 discount. There may be some better discounts. So, but that's what I'd recommend. It is called the Pixel 10A. And I think that, you know, over anything else that they may have on their website that you might be tempted to get, I do think that this is going to be a better phone for you. You know, they might try to sell you on this Motorola G, a Play phone like that. I think that this 10A is going to be the best because it's brand new, which means it just came out. That means the software, you still have 7 years ahead of you. And all you have to do, once you get this phone, they're going to ship it to you. All you have to do is take your SIM card out from your old phone, which is a little tiny chip in your old phone, and you pop it into the new phone. And if you don't have a SIM card, you'll just call them and they will help you activate what's called an electronic SIM. And basically that just means their computers help them transfer the number from your old phone to the new phone wirelessly, and it just miraculously updates. And because you're going Android to Android, when you have these two phones next to each other, when you set up the new one, it will transfer all of your data over. So that will make life really easy there too. So Jenny, I think that's going to be the easiest thing for you. And again, you said you like to take those pictures. So I think, it's going to be a great fit for you. Again, it's called the Pixel 10A. And I think they gave me like some sort of like discount I can give to people for like $50. Let's see. Is that on my screen somewhere? It looks like they're just giving $50 off to anyone that asks right now. So I don't think you need anything special to do that. But I'll link it up on the website, richontech.tv. 888-RICH-101, 888-742-4101. Gary in listening on KFI says, my Motorola phone keeps prompting me to add AI by glance to my lock screen. I asked Gemini about it and it warned me about privacy concerns and battery usage. Curious what you think. I think Gemini gave you good advice, because I would not install this on my lock screen unless there's a reason why you think you need it. This lock screen app is kind of a helper app. I would say this falls under the realm of a helper app that gives you some features. Like, it may show the weather, may show news, stocks, scores, whatever, but it's really a data play. They are collecting data about you. Motorola probably did a deal with Glance to sell your lock screen to them. And so they are collecting information on millions of users, and that's how they make money. So I would say, no, do not do that. There's no benefit, unless, again, there is something that you want specifically from this Glance app, but I would say ditch it, or don't even install it. Just say no. So I think it's a benefit to Motorola. It's a benefit to Glance. It is little benefit to you, because basically the benefit is, you know, stuff that you can get on your phone any way you want it. So there you have it. Gary, thanks for the email. Rich on tech.tv. All right, coming up, let's see what else we got here. YouTube is going to start labeling videos when they are created with AI, whether or not the creator tells you that. And Google Health, you might have noticed that your Fitbit app has changed to Google Health. Users are revolting. They're not happy about it. I will tell you, Google is hearing you. Now they're fixing or scrambling to fix it. I'll explain what they're doing. That's all coming up right here on Rich on Tech.
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13: Hey, it's Blazer. So, on this group text, apparently friendship is eight guys firing complaints into a rectangle. Let's see here. One can't sleep. One's foggy by 2 o'clock. One says his skin's breaking out like he's waiting for senior prom. Another guy's talking about all the joint braces he now wears during pickleball. 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Losing 40 pounds with Awaken 180 was obviously fantastic. 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

0: 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Talking technology with you at 888-RICH-101, 888-742-4101. Let's go to Josie in Valley Center. Been holding patiently. Josie, welcome to the show.
1: Hi, Rich. Thank you.
0: Yeah, what's up?
1: I have a question. You know, listening to the radio all day long, I keep hearing these ads for, well, Incogni is one. Guardio is another one. I do have LifeLock. I just don't, and then when I'm on Facebook, all these ads pop up that look legitimate, you know, things that, you know, I think, oh, that'd be fun to buy. But I don't know, what does Incogni do, and how is it different from Guardio?
0: Good question. We got a couple things going on there. The ads on Facebook, yes, they are highly targeted to you, and 99% of the time they appeal to you because it's probably something that you've either been looking at, or it's, you know, it fulfills a, you know, a need or something that you like. My wife is always shopping. She buys so many clothes now because the Instagram ads are so highly targeted to her, and they're just advertising like clothes on Amazon. And so it's, you know, it's working. I mean, Facebook has built a pretty good profile of people over the years. And so they know kind of like what appeals to you. So you just have to be careful with some of those that are too good to be true. So if it's a, you know, if it's a shirt or something, but if it's like a product that you're like, oh my gosh, that's exactly what I need. A tiny air conditioner that's $99 that will cool down my whole home. Probably not going to work. Right. Now, when
1: would,
0: it comes,
1: would Incogni or this Guardio, would they block those kinds of things?
0: Not necessarily. So Guardio might, so Incogni, which is a show advertiser, that is a service that basically removes your information, your personal information from data brokers and websites that have that on there. So if you think about, if you go to these websites like Spokio and People Finder and Fast People Search, all these things, they just buy a bunch of information about people and put it on there. And then when people are searching the web, it comes up with your information. People can either buy it or they can find that or whatever. And then when it comes to data brokers, they're also buying and selling all of your information and habits. And so that's a whole nother business. And so what Incogni does is you basically give them your information. You say, here's my name, here's my phone number, here's my address. Take it off as many websites as possible. And that's what they go out and do. And so I personally use it. I've been using it for over a year. And yes, it does what it says it does. So, and if you find your information on a website, it will actually, you just give them the URL and they'll take that down, or at least try to. And they'll give you updates on like how many websites they've done their progress on. Something like Guardio is very different. Guardio is more like a service that protects you as you are online. So it's a browser extension. It's also a mobile app. And what they're doing is they are monitoring the websites that you go to, and they're trying to figure out if they are legitimate. And if they're not, they're going to say, hey, hold on, what are you doing here? This is a, you know, this is a sketchy website, or this is a malicious website, or this is something that's going to harm you. And so it'll block phishing. It'll, you know, it'll look for anything that's trying to hijack your browser. Push notifications that are annoying, it can stop those. And it also does monitor your information on the dark web. Now, here's the deal about the dark web, though. Once your information is out there, and typically it's because of a data breach, no one's ever getting it off of the dark web, because the dark web is not regulated, it is not standardized. And so once your information is out there, it's not coming back. So if you're paying for a service that says we're going to get your information off the dark web, they can't. So that's what's going on there. Does that help?
1: Yes. With LifeLock, there's something, and I can't remember what it's called, but it sounds like it does that same thing, but I can't remember what it is.
0: LifeLock advertises. Let's see. I haven't looked at what they advertise in a while. But let's see, there's a whole bunch of things. And they're owned by Norton, I believe. So it's, you know, they do...
1: It might be Norton. No, I don't know.
0: Okay, so Core LifeLock looks like it gives you reimbursement if your identity is stolen. They've got specialists that can help you. They've got card exposure control, AI financial defense, unexpected and suspicious charge alerts, credit checking and saving activity alerts, credit bureau monitoring, automatic data removal, identity verification, dark web monitoring, breach alerts, social media monitoring. So, I mean, you know, LifeLock is one of these, it's like an all-in-one service that's, you know, helping you kind of just keep tabs on where you might be exposed and where your information might be out there, especially when it comes to your financial information or your, you know, credit information. So all of these products function in slightly different ways. I think that you can do a lot yourself and for free. So number one, with your credit reports, you can freeze those for free. So you can go on, get a copy of your credit report. I believe it's, let's see, there's an official website. I want to get the right one. I think it's annualcreditreport.com. You can go on there, get your credit report for free to make sure that everything's on the up and up. And then you can go to the three websites, TransUnion, Equifax, and Experian, sign up and freeze your credit. And that will go a long way because, like, I applied for something the other day and it was like, sorry, can't even look at your credit because it's frozen. But the good news is you can unfreeze it at will and it only takes a second to do that. So that's number one. That's a good way of stopping things from happening, stopping people from opening up accounts. When it comes to the malicious stuff on your computer, number one, being aware of all of that stuff. That's number one. Just, you know, understanding that we don't click links in random emails or random text messages. We don't reply to those things. And then Chrome has a really good feature called Enhanced Safe Browsing. And so what that does is it uses AI to scan everything that you're doing. And yes, it does require a little bit more data. It's a little more invasive than standard web browsing. But it kind of looks at the websites you're visiting and it says, hold on. And if you're visiting a sketchy website or one that's reported as stealing your information or whatever, it's going to put up a big red screen and say, are you sure you want to go here? Now, it doesn't work perfectly every time, but I think that protects you a lot. So again, a lot of this stuff is being on guard. A lot of the ways people are attacked these days and tricked is really, it's humans against humans. It's humans tricking other humans into giving up something. So being careful is probably one of the best ways to protect yourself. Slow down. When it involves money, be very careful. Hope that helps, Josie. Really appreciate the call today. 888-RICH-101, 888-742-4101. When we come back, AI tips and tricks.
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0: Welcome back to Rich on Tech. Rich DeMuro here, hanging out with you, talking technology. 888-RICH-101, 888-742-4101. If you want to get on the air, give me a call. Kim will set you up, and we'll try to do our best to get you on. Right now, joining me is Amanda Caswell. She is the AI editor at Tom's Guide. Busy job right now, Amanda. Welcome to the show.
18: Oh, thanks. Thanks for having me, Rich.
0: I mean, there's so much going on with AI. I mean, where do we start? Give me your high levels. People are, we had a caller earlier asking about AI. He had not used it. What are your thoughts just in general about, like, just for the average person, do you think it's beneficial?
18: Yeah, it's crazy how fast AI is moving. I mean, a year ago, if we would have been talking, we would have been just, you know, chit-chatting about, like, best prompts and things like that. But now, I mean, these AI agents are now everywhere. You can just leave your computer open and walk away and it'll just do the job for you. So
0: I just got access to Spark, which is Google's version of this, right?
18: Yes.
0: And I can't figure out anything for it to do. I'm sitting here, wait, how is this different than like what Gemini can do? So I actually did have it go through my email and do something like overnight, which I thought was pretty cool. I also tried to have it make a reservation for me at a restaurant, but it got stuck because it like didn't have my payment information.
18: Probably a good idea.
0: Yeah,
18: right?
0: Probably. But anyway, so yeah, these AI agents are, it's really interesting. So what do you think is like kind of something for the average person that they should be trying right now?
18: Yeah, I think there's just this, you know, there are these people that are like making billions because their computer never sleeps and their agent is going all the time. And then there's other people who are like, okay, how do I upload a document into it? And why would I want to? So I think, for the average person, what you want to think is, what is a problem I'm trying to solve? You know, whether it's like, I want to start a new fitness routine, or I'm just trying to figure out what to feed, you know, 10 people coming to visit on next weekend, you know, and that's what really I think AI does best with, is just solving something that you may not be able to figure out yourself.
0: That's that. And that's a great way of putting it, because I've done that with so many little things. Like I've even done something as silly as like taking the grocery store flyer and feeding it in like the PDF, and like just being like, hey, what are like the top 10 things I should buy that are a good deal and also healthy, you know? And it like spits, it's not always perfect, but it does a pretty good job.
18: Yeah. I mean, I use it all the time, like ChatGPT voice and vision, where, you know, you can talk to it. It can see what you're looking at. I mean, is this poison ivy? Is this, you know, anything like you're walking around your garden? Is this tree dead? You know, things like that. My husband insisted that a tree was dead, and I pulled out my phone. I was like, ChatGPT, is not dead.
0: Oh, wow. We don't want to get into the marriage issues here. You know, this is a friendly show. But yes, I'm sure it's caused many problems, and I'm sure it's solved many others.
18: Right. But also, you know, using it to like put a bicycle together, you know, sometimes I'm not very good at just reading the directions. I want to get to it. And so I'll just sometimes just bring up ChatGPT voice and vision and be like, what am I looking at? Tell me where to go from here. And it's so fast. And it's really like having a person, you know, by your side doing it with you.
0: Yeah, like so the smartest thing in the world. I mean, that's like, I had a sprinkler issue and I just aimed the, like you said, and this is a feature, we're talking about this feature, I guess they call it Gemini Live on the Gemini side of things on ChatGPT. Do they have like a branded name for it? Or is it just, you just...
18: It's just voice and vision. Okay. Sometimes it's just called voice, but the vision is where it can see it.
0: Right.
18: Too.
0: And does Claude have that? I don't think it does, right?
18: No, well, Claude has voice, but and it's good at analyzing images. You could upload an image of something, but it's really interesting how Claude itself is not multimodal like the other chatbots.
0: Okay. But the idea is that, you know, not only do you have this like smartest thing ever in your pocket, but it can see. So if there's something that you're trying to like, you don't even have to describe something. You can just show what you're looking at to the AI, and it can say, oh yeah, like for me with the sprinklers, it was like, okay, here's what you need to do to fix this issue right now. And I didn't even have to like say like, that's a valve, that's a screw, that's whatever. It was just like, here, do this, because it could see what I was aiming it at. And I thought that was, I mean, it's just, there's so many ways that this is kind of like opening up the world's knowledge to like everyone. That's really cool. So what, I guess, you know, you write about these things all the time. What do you get like the most kind of interaction on? Like, what are people interested in the most, you think?
18: Well, there's always a battle about which is the best chatbot, you know, always. And, if I say something that I really love about Gemini, people think I'm paid by Google, which I'm not, you know,
0: I get those emails.
18: and it's just, you know, these models are coming out so quickly that my favorites change all the time. You know, I'm like, oh, like right now I'm in love with Claude Opus 4.8. It's amazing. It just came out this week.
0: I never thought I'd hear you say those words.
18: it's so smooth. And it doesn't have like robot speak. Like I think ChatGPT has like the most sort of, you can kind of tell it's when it's been written by ChatGPT. And that's another thing. People are using chatbots all the time to write that we're all starting to sound the same.
0: Yeah.
18: You know, it's like so polished, so perfect. And, you know,
0: so witty. And like, it always does in like threes and like, you know, the dashes. It's like, it's just, there is a way that these things output, you know, that you can tell. You're like, okay, that's definitely AI. But, you know, they are helpful tools in that aspect. I think that understanding kind of like the basis of how to write is still important. Understanding how to fact check is still important, obviously, as a journalist. But what do you think? So, okay, you've got, you know, the battle of the AIs. What about privacy? I feel like that's another thing that is always top of mind for the average consumer when you're using these things. Like, should we be feeding all of our information into these?
18: You know, and now there's the whole, you can now put your whole financial information into ChatGPT. Okay.
0: I actually want that. I'll be honest.
18: Right. I mean, it's so useful. You know, talk to me about retirement. Talk to me about investing. How amazingly helpful is that? I'm not ready to do it yet. Not, I will put my medical information in, you
0: know,
18: whatever.
0: But here's the thing, did you use Mint back in the day or any of those like aggregators? I mean, what's the difference?
18: Yeah, I know. And Mint just got really intrusive.
0: Yes, very salesy towards the end.
18: Yeah. So I think, you know, right now we're just seeing the beginning of it. And I think as people are hesitant to even get started with AI, first of all, AI is not going anywhere. Whether you love it or hate it, it is on here. It's here. So while you don't have to put your whole, you know, information in right now, your financial information, you know, getting used to it in general and just not being afraid to use it is, you know, for finding what to eat for dinner, you know, that sort of thing. But I think for me, and I recently wrote about it, is like your financial information, if that gets leaked, okay, I've had my identity stolen. It was a pain, but we've got, you know, it fixed. But like, I have had a panic attack and ChatGPT has walked me through it, you know? And that's kind of what I don't want people to see. You know, I don't want people to see like, oh, I'm nervous about going into this meeting or, you know, I did a terrible job at a presentation. Like, that's the kind of stuff I don't want leaked.
0: So what you're talking about is if, you know, we're feeding all this info into there, if there's ever a data breach of ChatGPT and it's like, oh, here's all the things that Amanda has been asking ChatGPT for the past year, we bear our souls to these chatbots.
18: Yeah.
0: And so it would be quite revealing.
18: Yeah. And I think that's what people need to be more afraid of. You know, how much are you divulging to these chatbots? What are you, you know, and people fall in love with them,
0: mm-hmm.
18: you know, and that's a whole other conversation. But yeah, I think we just be careful in general. Just, you know, that's my advice, really. You can't be too careful because if it's technology, there will be a breach.
0: Do you trust these companies? I mean, we assume they're doing the best they can in keeping our information private, but they're still storing it. And I feel like with Google, we kind of, you know, it's little searches here and there. Okay, whatever. But this is like much more like daily life. You are having a conversation at all times with these chatbots.
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0: Them is so much greater than Google, I feel like.
18: Yeah. I mean, just think about how much they know about you. They probably know the car you drive, where you live. I know mine knows that I'm, you know, my city and even like your family and stuff like that. So, yeah.
0: Is there a prompt you can ask it to cough up all this information? Like, hey, tell me what you know about me.
18: Yeah. In fact, it's really fun if you can do that in a fun way by asking it to roast you.
0: Okay. So ask ChatGPT to roast me.
18: Oh,
0: okay.
18: It's so great. And then you can say, you know, be gentle or go like really be mean, spicy. And that's how you know how much it knows. Or you could just say, you know, what do you know about me? Tell me everything, you know, draw a picture of everything you know about me. That's funny.
0: No, there's so many. Oh my gosh. It just goes on and on. And you think Claude is in the lead right now?
18: Yeah, I think Claude has been quietly crushing it for a while. It's just, it's got all the bells and whistles that people really want. You know, I've even seen in writing for Tom's Guide where, you know, I'll write an article about prompts for the best AI images and how to get that, you know, that studio lighting, and people just really don't care that much about that. And I agree with that to an extent because, you know, photography is an art. You know, art is so creative and so, I feel like there's such a soul to art and writing. But if I need to know why the light on my dashboard is on, AI can help me with that. And I think people are more okay with AI doing things like that rather than going into the world of art, video, that sort of thing.
0: Yeah, it loses the humanity. Amanda Caswell, how can folks follow your work?
18: Oh, yeah. Just go to tomsguide.com, tomsguide.com. And we actually have a new app now. I think I was supposed to say that. But yeah, it might be in preview. I don't know. But I...
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0: Welcome back to Rich on Tech. Rich DeMuro here, hanging out with you, talking technology. 888-RICH-101-888-742-4101 if you want to hop on, get on the air. YouTube is cracking down on AI videos. I know so much of what we talk about is AI, but that is what's happening in the tech world right now. YouTube says creators will be required to disclose when they're using AI. They'll still have to do that. But now the platform's also going to start detecting AI-generated videos on its own. So if YouTube, they're probably using AI to do this, if they determine that a video is making significant use of AI, it may automatically add a label, even if the creator doesn't. So I was flipping through Facebook the other day, and you know, you're flipping through, you see these pictures that you just know are fake, but somehow they don't have the AI label, it doesn't say AI, and so now... And that's just a picture, and that's on Facebook. We're talking YouTube here. But YouTube is definitely going to start scanning these, and I would imagine that Meta is trying to do the same. But the focus is on realistic content, so AI-generated people, voices, events, or scenes that could be mistaken for real footage. And I think that's the key here, is that if you're putting like this fantasy picture up there of like dragons fighting and it's made by AI and you don't label that, okay, fine. But if you're putting like something that you say happened in a city or somewhere in the world and it uses real people and you're not saying it's AI, that's when they're going to label it and say, no, not so fast. There's so many AI video generators out there that this is why this is necessary, because it's only a matter of time before people start using these in a bigger way and just start uploading more stuff. They call it AI slop, but there's also going to be actual AI shorts and AI movies that are made from this stuff. So, not necessarily a bad thing, but it's something that we need to be aware of. Nick in Ohio writes in on the website, richontech.tv. Hey, Rich, I'm in the process of buying a home in an underserved area, and my only real internet option looks like Starlink. I can't really work off straight DSL, so I'm wondering if you have any advice for someone who's going to be completely dependent on Starlink. Well, I would say Starlink's probably going to be fine as long as you have a view of the sky. And you're realistic about it. It's not going to be the fastest connection in the world. It's not going to be as fast as wired. But from what I've seen and what I've tested, it's pretty good when it works. A lot of people actually use it as their primary home internet. But before you commit to that, because Starlink is great, but it could be expensive. 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So T-Mobile has 5G internet for home. 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And AT&T has something called Internet Air. 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And then there's two resources I want to give you. So number one is the FCC broadband map. This is not perfect, but you type your address in and it will tell you what providers claim to serve your area. And it even gives you some of the speeds you might expect from them. So that's number one. And then Ookla, they've got this thing called the ISP Finder. And so if you go to, let's see if I can find it, ISP Finder, ISP, or speedtest.net/performance. And you type in your zip code. Let's type in one. And it tells you all the service providers that are in that area. Now, they may not all service that exact address because you're, again, you put in your zip code, not the exact address, but it gives you an idea of where to look. And you may say, oh, I didn't realize that Earthlink still does this. Or, you know, I'm looking at this address I just put in, Verizon, Optimum, Earthlink, T-Mobile, Wireless, Starlink, AT&T, and then HughesNet. HughesNet was the standard kind of satellite technology for a long time, but it's very, very slow for a lot of people. So anyway, that's what I would do, and I would probably pick the best. I would pick the best internet that you can afford there, because especially if you're working from home, you gotta have good internet. So just make sure that you've got a clear view to the sky. When you're talking satellite, that's the most important thing. All right, I've got my son Parker. Park, you got a you got one? Go ahead.
1: Okay. Kimberly writes in, I have a Galaxy S25 Ultra, and whenever I create a password, I save it. But later, when I try to log in, the password isn't listed. Are there multiple password lists on my phone?
0: Oh, I love this question, because this even happens to me. Mm-hmm. It's so wild how many things are competing for your attention on your phone. And this is a great example of it. So let's just say you have, you said you have an Android. Okay. Galaxy S25.
1: Galaxy S25.
0: Okay. So you're talking, you have Google, Chrome, they have a password manager. You have Samsung, which has a password manager. And then you may have installed your own password manager. So all these things are competing when you go to save a password or you go to fill in a password. So what you need to do, Kimberly, is you have to go into your settings and stick with one, okay? So I would probably, I love Bitwarden because it's cross-platform. It works on everything and it takes a little bit of setup, but it's something that you know you're doing. Versus all these other ones, when it's mixed into Chrome, when it's mixed into Samsung, when it's mixed into Android, you don't really know. But if you see Bitwarden pop up, you go, oh, that's my password manager. You see something that comes from Chrome autofill, you're like, wait, is that my password manager? Is that just Chrome autofilling? What is this? You see Samsung, same thing. So a third-party password manager is really nice because you know what you're doing with it, right? Like you've chosen that name, you know what that app is, and you understand what it's doing. And so I personally would go with that. But no matter what you do, you got to go into your settings and you got to look for the passwords section. And there is a section where you can choose the autofill of choice. So if you want, you know, let's say you download Bitwarden, you can set that as your autofill. And I'm looking, let's see, I can go into, I've got Bitwarden on this device right here. So if I go into there, I'm going to go into my settings and it says autofill. It will bring you right to the autofill section of your phone. So you can make sure that that's set up right. And so that's what I would do. And once you have that set up, when you make a password, it should pop up and say, hey, do you want us to generate a password? Do you want us to save the password? Make sure you know what you're doing there, and then that's where you go back to find that password. Most of the time, once you have your autofill set up, it should all work. And let's see, I'm trying to see where it's under. I'll put it in my show notes, richontech.tv.
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13: Steve Harrigan in Newark. Israel and Hezbollah continued to trade attacks despite ongoing ceasefire that went into effect last month. Fox's Max Gordon has more from Tel Aviv.
14: The Israeli military announcing that they've pushed farther into Lebanon than they have in 26 years, crossing the Litani River and capturing a historic Crusades-era castle along a strategic high ground known as Beaufort Ridge. This latest push into southern Lebanon comes days before the next round of talks between Israel and Lebanon at the State Department.
13: Iranian leaders have said that any peace deal with the U.S. and Israel must include an end to the fighting in Lebanon, but it is unclear if President Trump agrees with that, and he is vowing to end the war with Iran. In his words, slowly but surely, if a deal is not reached, he told Fox News over the weekend.
15: I'm in no hurry. I'd like to say I'm in a hurry because, you know, gasoline prices are going to come tumbling down, but if you're going to be in a hurry, you're not going to make a good deal.
13: Meantime, Ukraine launches more strikes on Russian energy sites, which it says funds Moscow's invasion. 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
13: A massive data breach impacts the world's largest cruise line.
28: Carnival Corporation says sensitive information belonging to nearly 6 million travelers was hacked. The breach included names, passport numbers, dates of birth, and driver's license details. The company says a social engineering attack allowed an unauthorized act

Welcome back to Rich on Tech. Rich DeMuro here, hanging out with you, talking technology at 888-RICH-101. That's 888-742-4101. Give me a call if you have a question about technology, need some tech advice. We are here. 888-RICH-101. The website is also open. Just go to richontech.tv, hit contact. You can submit your email there. Buddy wrote in and said, hey, great recommendation to the woman about a simple phone. I'm so glad you told me to go with the Pixel 9a. You might mention to your listeners that the Google stores will help you set up the new phone if she needs help. I've gone back to the store probably 5 times over the last year to help me with different things. They've been very helpful. Great idea, buddy. And see, this is one of the advantages that Apple has over Google. So Google has Google stores in just a couple of locations. So there's one, let's see if I can even find the locations. I know there's one in Santa Monica. I know there's one in, I don't even see a list on there. Oh, here we go. Chelsea, New York, Williamsburg, New York, Mountain View, California, Boston, Illinois, Oak Brook, and Santa Monica, Austin, Texas. Oh, wow. They're actually building a lot of them. Aventura, Florida. That looks like it must be like near Miami, maybe. And then Washington, D.C. and San Diego. Okay, so that's actually pretty sizable. That's much more than I thought. That's a pretty sizable number of stores. But you're talking that is 2, 4, 6, 8, 10 stores versus how many Apple stores are there? I think there's like hundreds. There are over 500. So in the U.S., there's 270. So, I mean, yeah, Apple Store is pretty much everywhere. And that's the advantage of the iPhone, why it's so popular, is that people need help. They go into the Apple Store. No matter where you are in the world, you can go into an Apple Store and get help with your device. With the Pixel, yes, they have the stores and you can go in there and they can help you and they're very friendly about it, but it's not something I necessarily recommend. I think the woman was in Menifee, which I don't think is near an Apple store. I think Menifee to Santa Monica is probably, yeah, it's almost 2 hours. So probably wouldn't have worked in her circumstance. Maybe might have been even closer to San Diego at that point. Anyway. Thanks for that, buddy. While you're on the website, richontech.tv, check out my newsletter. I send it out every weekend. It's got all the stuff I think you should know about. I talked about my trip to New York City, talked about the Ask Maps feature. If you're not using that, it is so handy. Let's see. That's a good one. I talked about how AI saved me $240 in just a couple of minutes. You can read about that. This is wild. A prominent tech YouTuber got scammed out of a whole bunch of money. So definitely watch his story. And you might think like, how did that happen? How can that happen to anyone? Well, it happens all the time. And it happened to him. And he's a smart guy. And he did get his money back. Spoiler alert. But scary that he actually fell for that. He was traveling. He was jet lagged. And I guess someone called him and said his bank, said they were his bank. And he needed to do all this stuff to like verify his account. And he said, sure. And he started doing it. And then his real bank called. And they said, you're getting scammed. And he said, well, how would I know? And they said, well, we'll never call you. He goes, you're calling me right now. You just said you never call me. You're calling me. They said, well, in this case, we made an exception. I mean, this is again, I say this is what we're up against. I talk about the Motorola Razr Fold. And then we've got the tech tidbits. And we've got a email question from Jacinta asking if you need an RFID blocking wallet. So if you're not subscribed to the newsletter, every weekend you get it. It's free, comes in your email. I'm not going to spam you, but it's a good read. So it's all the stuff I think you should know about. This week, Google switched its Fitbit app to Google Health. And of course, what do you think happened? Everyone's complaining about it. I mean, look, any change, Fitbit's been around for a long time. That brand is not going away. It's just they moved everything from the Fitbit app to this new Google Health app, which I've been using, by the way, for a couple of weeks now. And it's similar to Fitbit, but it's different. And I get it. They're trying to compete with what Apple's

0: doing with Apple Health. What's neat about Google Health is that it brings in data from all of your different apps and services. So it's more of like one-stop shop for all of your health information. In fact, I installed the app on my iPhone today, and it can even pull in information from your Apple Watch. So no matter what you're using to measure your health stats and things, Google Health will take all that information and digest it and then give you information about it. And it's actually really useful. So I think it's really smart what they're doing, but I get it. It's a time where people are not very excited because things change and there's missing features, inaccurate workout tracking, confusing calorie counts, too much AI generated commentary. So Google made this whole post about this saying, hey, look, we hear you. We are going to fix this. This is new, but it's not going to be overnight. It's going to happen over the next couple weeks and months. So some of the biggest changes, they're going to bring back running splits, improve sleep tracking, fix the calorie count issues, add custom foods, and make it easier to delete health data that you put into this machine or this app, I guess I should say. And they also have this AI health coach, which I really like. It basically takes your health information and then tells you about it in like a way that a fitness expert or a health coach might tell you. So I took a run this morning, for instance, and I can tell you what my health coach said. So let's go to that. Okay. So it says, hey, Rich, you hit a serious pace on that run. You clocked 3.5 miles at a 9 pace. That's a massive shift, especially after yesterday's weights. However, your body is sending a clear signal that it's working overtime to keep up. Your heart rate, your resting heart rate spiked, which is significantly higher than your usual. Between your travel, intense lifting. I did like a half an hour Peloton like workout class yesterday. It was not intense lifting. If you want to talk intense lifting, Bobo before the show, you know, he's like pumping the iron. Your system has not had a chance to fully reset. Today's plan, keep the rest of the day very low gear, stick to the shade and focus on hydration while that heart rate settles back down. And then it says, how did that pace feel on the legs today? And then you can respond. So again, it's a smart feature. It's like basically AI, an AI kind of solution to all of your health information, like a way that you can chat with your health stats. But I get it. It's different. It's new. Not everyone wants that. Google is working on it. So if you have issues with Google Health, Google is hearing your complaints loud and clear, and they are fixing some of these issues. So there you have it. Moving on to Apple, they just updated all of their trade-in values for iPhones, iPads, Macs, and Apple Watches. So a couple times a year, they update what's called their trade-in value. So you know you can bring your old gadgets to the Apple Store, and they'll give you like a gift card towards something new. So if you have an old Apple Watch laying around the house, an iPad, whatever, it may not be much, but Apple products do hold a significant amount of value compared to other products out there. So for the iPhone 15 dropped from $400 to $375 value. iPhone 14 Pro Max went from $370 to $350. The iPhone 13 actually increased from $180 to $195. So that actually just became worth more. On the Apple Watch, the Ultra 2 went from $295 to $305, so that jumped up a little bit. iPad saw some of the biggest gains. So I guess they're seeing a lot of demand for refurbished iPads, so they're giving people more for them. The iPad Air jumped from $400 to $445. The standard iPad went from $170 to $220. So they basically adjust the trade-in values based on resale demand and market conditions. And values pretty much shift right before there's a major product launch. So, you know, we have the iPhones coming out very soon in September. So they're trying to, you know, either stock up on refurbished stuff or get rid of some of the stuff that's not as valuable anymore because they know people are going to trade in. But just keep in mind, Apple's trade-in program is convenient. Yes, you can walk into any one of those stores I mentioned nationwide and bring your stuff and they'll give you a gift card. You can walk out. But if you do it privately, you're always going to get more money. So the way I look at this, if you sell it to a friend, you're going to get the most money because you're not paying anything extra. You know, you send it, you give it to them, they give you cash, you're done. Or a family member. If you do it through eBay, you're going to get a lot more because eBay, you've got the whole world that's buying it from you. And then there's websites like Flipsy or Backmarket, and you'll get some, but you're not going to get as much because, you know, they take a fee and, you know, there's processing fees involved and different things like that. So, and they have to make their cut. So again, selling to a regular person, a friend or a family member is always going to give you the maximum value. But of course there are very easy ways to sell it online, or if you just want the easiest, you just bring it to the Apple Store. All right, 888-RICH-101, 888-742-4101. Coming up, we've got a great guest on the way to talk about why phishing scams are getting more complicated. Plus, you might have seen this on your Samsung phone. They're changing the way they sync photos. I will explain what you need to know or what you need to do before July 31st. That's coming up right here.
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0: Number one, Samsung. You might have gotten a notice on your phone. I saw as a notification on my phone that they're ending the built-in OneDrive syncing feature for the Samsung Gallery app starting July 31st. What does that mean? Okay, so Samsung, and this is a lot of people call in and say, I've lost all my pictures. Please back them up, number one. But if you're on a Samsung phone, I say, hey, look in OneDrive. Sometimes you might have had that set up to sync without even realizing it because Samsung had a deal with Microsoft where OneDrive would be the backup method for the Gallery app. And so on iPhone, you know, if you have photos, it's going to back up automatically to iCloud, Samsung, OneDrive, Google Photos. Of course, you can use any third-party app you want on any device, but that's a whole other story. Anyway, the built-in OneDrive syncing feature is going away, but here's the deal. Your photos and videos are not being deleted. They're not going to be removed from your phone. They're still going to be in OneDrive. The big change is that instead of them syncing directly to OneDrive from the Gallery app, you will now have to download OneDrive if you want to continue with your photos being stored there. Okay, so if you have a Samsung phone and you're using the OneDrive syncing, I would go to the store, Play Store, and download OneDrive, install it, update it, make sure it's signed into the correct account, the same account that you used before. And then make sure your camera upload feature is turned on so that new photos will continue backing up moving forward. So your photos are safe, but going forward, it will be OneDrive as the app that's handling your photo backups, and it will have all the old ones too, not Samsung Gallery. So that's happening soon, so I would figure that out. And then the other thing I thought was really interesting this week, Meta did a post about these Meta glasses, these Meta Ray-Bans that I absolutely love. I wear them every weekend. I wear them all the time, actually, but I wear them to run because I love how they have the, you know, you can listen to music and stuff through the basically the frames. They have built-in speakers, so you don't have to have anything in your ears, which I love. But Meta basically came out and said, you know what? We are doing so well with the accessibility features on these Meta Ray-Bans. We are just going full throttle with it, and we're just going to keep adding new features. So they're rolling out a whole bunch of new features for accessibility to their AI glasses that basically help people navigate through their day without having to reach for their phone or even tap on the frames themselves. So number one, group calling with Be My Eyes. So they've got this partnership with Be My Eyes. And so if you are blind or low vision, you can just say, hey, Meta, Be My Eyes with, and that will start a hands-free video call with a trusted friend or family member rather than connecting with a random volunteer, right? That's how that app works. They connect you with a random volunteer. And then you could also connect with a specially trained support rep from different brands. So they're working with brands like Sony, Amtrak, and Hilton, who can also give you information, presumably, I'm guessing, with their brands. Like if you're checking into a Hilton hotel, you have a question, you can ask them. Voice controls during calls. You'll be able to manage calls on WhatsApp, Messenger, Instagram, entirely by voice. So that means you'll be able to mute, unmute, turn your video on or off, or hang up, all without touching your glasses or your phone. And so if you have limited hand mobility, that means you can easily stay connected entirely by voice. That's incredible. The one-touch shortcut. So there's a little shortcut on the side of the glasses where you can tap. There's like a little tap area. You can now use whatever you want. So you can connect to a Be My Eyes volunteer. You can set a Meta AI prompt, like describe what's around me. And you can use a single press or a multi-step voice command as you set it. So if you have these things, you can go in the app and set what you want it to do. And then if you've got the expensive ones, these are the Meta Ray-Ban displays. They have a little screen inside your lens. They introduced real-time captions during phone calls. So now when you're doing a phone call, you can see what the person is saying in your lens right in your display. So that means if you are hard of hearing, you can see almost like real life closed captions for anything that you're seeing. And I've used the feature. They've got a little feature called conversation focus, where if you're a little bit hard of hearing or you just want to focus on the person's voice that's talking to you, you can turn on this feature. And when you look at them, the Meta Ray-Bans will actually single out their voice against all the background noise, and you'll hear their voice more prominently in your ears. So it kind of fires their voice through your speaker. So again, another way to just make it easier for people to, to live their life no matter what ability they have, whether it's a visual impairment, whether it's a hearing impairment, motor issues, movement issues, whatever it is. So I love when technology does things like this. That is really cool. I'll put all that on the website, richontech.tv. Let's see if I can do a real quick question here. Got so many questions. Let's see here. Let's see. Okay, here's one right here. Vince, my favorite phone ever was the original 3G Motorola Razr. I've got a Samsung Z Flip 5. I want to upgrade, but I heard the upcoming Samsung Flip 8 might be their last. What do you think of the Motorola Razr Ultra? I don't think the Flip 8 is going to be Samsung's last flip phone, but Samsung's new models are expected around August. So if you can wait, I probably will. Hopefully they add some new features. They are the leader right now. But that said, I have been testing the Razr Ultra, which is brand new. I love Motorola's software. In fact, I like it better than Samsung's software, but I think the cameras are probably better on the Samsung. Anyway, I would wait until August to make any decisions because that's usually when Samsung releases their new phones. 888-RICH-101.
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13: Hey, it's Blazer. So, on this group text, apparently friendship is eight guys firing complaints into a rectangle. 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One can't sleep. One's foggy by 2 o'clock. 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

0: 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Rich DeMiro here, hanging out with you, talking technology. 888-RICH-101-888-742-4101 is the line to call if you want to talk tech. We just had a breakthrough on the show. RichOnTech.tv/176. That'll bring you right to the show notes. All the stuff that I've mentioned today in the show will be right there. RichOnTech.tv/176. All right, let's bring up our guest. We've got Brian Vecchi of Varonis, cybersecurity expert, to talk about phishing attacks. Brian, welcome to the show.
1: Well, great to have you. Great to be here, Rich. Thanks so much.
0: Yeah, so tell me, what is Varonis, first off? Just explain what that's all about.
1: Yeah, we're a cybersecurity software company. We help other companies, other organizations, school districts, hospitals, banks, governments, all sorts of people protect data, protect themselves from insider threats and outside attackers. So we live cybersecurity every day. We help everybody stay safe.
0: I mean, isn't that like the, I mean, other than the individual person right now who has, you know, they're up against a whole bunch of stuff, but like, companies and small businesses and schools and hospitals, they are literally under attack all the time at this point, I feel like.
1: Constantly. Everybody is. Because if you're a threat actor, as we say, if you're an attacker, you go where the money is. That's the whole reason you do this. And the money is where the data is. And guess who has the most data? As much as we'll probably talk about, you know, attacking your... You know, my dad got hit with a phishing attack a couple of years ago. Attacking individual people can be really, really valuable. Attacking a big company is orders of magnitude more valuable. Lots more data, lots more money.
0: We saw this Canvas attack a couple weeks ago, and I heard that it all went away because they paid the hackers like the extortion money. Does that really work? Like, these people just take, it's like a transaction, like, okay, fine, pay us and everything goes away. Is that really, we've seen the Hollywood movies, it never works out.
1: You know what's funny, I've heard from security teams, CISOs, even boards, that sometimes they've gotten better customer service from their ransomware provider than they did from their IT services people and even their security providers. The attackers have gotten incredibly sophisticated, and they understand if they can get paid, they win. A lot of companies keep money in cryptocurrency around, have procedures in place to pay the ransom, because oftentimes that's the best way to get back to work.
0: I can't believe that.
1: So it happens all the time.
0: Now I've heard also that you're supposed to have, like, let's just say for, if you're a company, small business, or even like an individual, like a backup, like a full backup of your computer system, right? Like, let's say it gets like ransomware on it, or somehow they are holding you hostage. You could just say, like, oh, too bad, I've got a nice copy of my computer here, I'm going to format the drive and see you later. And then, you know, copy everything. Does that work?
1: It does. And everybody should have good backups. And of course, big companies, enterprises, organizations, they all spend a lot of money on what we call disaster recovery, business continuity, which really just means backups. The problem is, if I steal your data and you're a company and your data is customer data and employee data, intellectual property and source code, just because you've restored the backup doesn't mean the damage hasn't been done. You might end up on the front page of the Wall Street Journal. You might have to send letters to all of your employees, all of your customers. You might have to tell the government, the SEC, that you got breached. All of these have huge, huge costs that backups don't prevent.
0: Ah, okay. That is some good perspective, because maybe for the average person, right? Like, okay, fine, they got my stuff. But like, you're a big company, you're a healthcare company, you've got all this data on your employees and your customers. That's okay. So even if you pay for it to go, oh, got it. Okay. So that's
1: sometimes the encryption, we call it the encryption event, where you lock everything down and then you let you know, hey, I've got this for ransom. That's the last step. The first step is I get in, I steal all this data, I sell it, and then I extort you for it. I talked to a hospital a couple years ago. They had to pay to get their data back, to get the decryption keys to get back to work. They also had to pay to prevent their threat actor from going and telling the news that they had gotten breached. And then, so they had to pay twice just on the same attack. It keeps happening over and over. The threat actors, they have a lot of leverage once they get in.
0: And where are these people? Are these people in the U.S.? Are they overseas? Are they like, where is this originating?
1: It's all over the world. We live in a globally interconnected society today. Someone could be, I'm here in Florida. Somebody could be in a basement down the street. Somebody could be in an internet cafe in South Korea. They could be in Russia. It could be a nation state. We did a risk assessment for one of a U.S. city a couple of years ago. And as soon as we turned on our software to do the monitoring to see what was going on and see if they had any vulnerabilities, it turned out a nation state was already in and was attacking that city's water system, trying to shut it down so that they could hold that for ransom. So it's not even just data. It's literally our infrastructure because everything is connected.
0: This is so wild. So this is actually happening, number one. I think that, you know, if I'm listening right now, I'm like, well, hold on. How do I protect myself? Like, what do I do? Like, what, Brian, what do you think people need to know to protect themselves in this day and age?
1: You know, what's interesting. If you're an individual person like I am, there's a lot of this stuff really, really hasn't changed. You have to be digitally vigilant is one way to think about it. You got to keep your devices up to date. I know sometimes it's annoying. You get a notification. They want to update your phone and then they might add a bunch of stuff that you didn't even want. It slows it down. Sorry, I got a new puppy who's a little excited about this stuff too, but you got to keep your devices up to date. You got to make sure you don't use the same password everywhere. The easiest way for a threat actor to get access to one of your, applications or systems or bank accounts or one of your devices is to use a password that you used somewhere else. So use a password manager. These things are incredibly powerful. There's a bunch of them out there. A lot of them are free, but it lets you use random long passwords. I don't even know what any of my passwords are anymore. So if one of them gets breached because I downloaded and used an app or I used a website years ago, that password can't let that threat actor unlock a bunch of other things. So keep your devices up to date. Use a password manager. And then these days, you have to be very vigilant about the messages that you get. And there's lots of ways that we get messages. We get emails, we get text messages, we get phone calls, we get, you know, Zoom calls and FaceTimes. And these days, it's so much easier for a threat actor, for an attacker to fake you out, to give you a link that sends you to a website that looks completely real, or to use AI tools to sound like someone you know. So when you get a message, if it's asking for your password or asking you to click on a link, be very, very careful. Assume that this is somebody trying to steal your identity or get access to your computer or access to your system. If you're very vigilant, sorry, Penny. If you're really, really vigilant and you kind of assume that you're always under attack and you're a little bit paranoid, you can generally stay pretty safe.
0: Wow. I mean, that's the thing. Like any message I get, I'm just like, okay, this is obviously a scam. And you know, even if it's from my bank saying, you know, this, that, whatever. So what do you do? Okay. Let's say you get a message. You go directly to your bank. Do you log into the app? What do you do?
1: So it depends on where the message is coming from. If it's a message from your bank, unless you just requested it. Like sometimes I'll log into my bank and it sends me a text message to say, here's your code. If you just did that, that's probably fine. If you get a message from that you didn't expect, then yeah, I would go to your bank, call their customer service phone number, find out, you know, just assume that something is going wrong or somebody is trying to scam you. Because the other thing that's happened is in addition to making things look so real, the tools have gotten so easy that you don't need a lot of technical knowledge to use them, which means that threat actors can go through a lot of volume these days. So we're kind of always under attack. So go directly to your bank's website, call someone and get them on the phone. When you initiate communication with somebody, generally you're a lot safer rather than responding to something that you've gotten. Clicking on a link, especially if it's from a text message, especially if it's from a number you don't know. We used to advise people, look for typos, look for strange wording. All of that is still true, but the tools have gotten so easy. You can have AI write the emails for you. You can have AI scrape. You know, we help organizations protect themselves against phishing. One of the things that a threat actor can do these days is if I want to fish you, Rich, I go to your LinkedIn. I figure out who you work with and who you know. And then I make an email that sounds like it's from somebody that you know. So if you get something that just seems off or it seems really urgent, urgency is a really powerful tool. You got to contact me right now. Something is really wrong. You have to click this link right now. Those kinds of things can be good clues that something is wrong.
0: And I hear this over and over, and you've given some great advice here, but yet every single day I hear stories about people falling for these tricks every single day. Whether it's an elderly couple, I just had this YouTuber, you got to look him up, the tech chap, he just fell for it. I know this guy, a very smart guy. covers technology on a daily basis, and he fell for a trick where he transferred like 70,000 pounds out of his bank account or something insane. And, you know, he ended up getting it back. But the point is, why do you think people still fall for these things? We got about a minute.
1: I think because the tools have gotten so good, and we live in a digital world. All of this stuff seems completely normal. I do all of my banking. I do all of my finances. I do all of my paying of bills. I do everything all from my phone or from my laptop. We live in a digital world, and that it makes it easy, much, much easier for someone to take advantage of us. You don't need to have somebody show up at your door. Nobody needs to break into your house. I think, you know, we're never going to be 100% safe. We often say every phishing simulation, you might, maybe at work, your listeners have gotten an email from their IT department.
0: Oh yeah. I hate those emails.
1: It's a good exercise. I got caught by one once. So nothing is 100% successful. We have to assume that we're always under attack, and we have to be really vigilant. So you take proper steps. You use a password manager. You keep your devices up to date. Put a freeze on your credit. You can do this if you're in the United States. You can do this by going to the credit agencies and not letting new lines of credit be open. These are little things that make it much harder for you to be the victim. It's kind of like having a bike lock. I'm a biker. I biked in New York City for years. Had a very, very good bike lock, but it wasn't maybe the best one. But you don't necessarily have to have the best bike lock. You have to have a better one than the guy next to you. So just take reasonable steps, and you'll go a long way to keeping yourself safe. But always be paranoid. Always be vigilant.
0: All right, Brian Vecchi of Varonis, really, really good advice. How can folks, can they follow your work, or any resources they can follow?
1: Yeah, you can. I post on LinkedIn sometimes, LinkedIn/Brian.
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1: 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I hope this has been useful for everybody.
0: Yes,
1: and I really deeply
0: fantastic.
1: Appreciate the time.
0: Thank you so much, Brian. Really appreciate it. I'll put your LinkedIn on the website, richontech.tv/176. Coming up, we are going to open up the feedback right here.
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0: Welcome back to Rich on Tech. Let's just get right to the feedback since it is overflowing this week. Linda, in parts unknown, says, I'm a retired airline and I guess airline employee and travel off the beaten path every month. And I really like the Flighty app. Oh, yes, that is a essential travel app. Flighty, only available for iPhone. So if you're on Android, I was testing one this week called Byair, B-Y-A-I-R. It's very similar to Flighty. So Byair is the one for Android. Flighty is the one for iPhone. Matt writes in, my 86-year-old mother-in-law lives alone in a condo in Florida. My wife and her two sisters gave her an Apple Watch for Christmas. Thankfully, they did. A few days ago, all of them got an alert that mom had taken a hard fall. They tried calling her. She was too disoriented to answer. A relative in the building went to check on her and found her bleeding and confused. She ended up having two small brain bleeds, a broken bone in her eye socket, and a concussion. The Apple Watch automatically detected the fall and alerted the family, which probably made a huge difference in how quickly she got help. I've been telling all my friends with elderly parents to seriously consider getting them a smartwatch with fall detection. That is an excellent feature. A lot of these watches have fall detection. Set it up. Make sure it is set up for your loved ones because it can really make a difference. Thanks for sharing that, Matt. Dan on Instagram says, hey, I've got a solution for the guy on the cruise that didn't want to pay $26 for internet last week. Get Connectify. That way he can share the connection with everyone around him and maybe even offset the cost by charging everyone a few bucks. LOL. Well, don't do that. Back in the days of GoGo Wi-Fi on Delta, I'd share the connection with the flight attendants and guess who got the royal treatment? I'm guessing you, Dan. I did that on my flight. I do it on Android. You can share the Wi-Fi connection. You can turn your phone into a little router. Can't do that on an iPhone as far as I know. Laura, just wanted to thank you for all the great information you provide. At 76, I rely on trustworthy resources, and you're definitely at the top of my list. I purchased my iPhone 17e, signed up for Incogni, and now Minternet because of your recommendations. Well, thank you, Laura. Well, for every good, there's bad. San says, do you get money from Google? I ask because these tech companies are constantly collecting information from our phones, hiding permissions, and using AI assistants to get even more of our data. It would be nice if you were more on the side of your listeners. San, I am literally so on your side, it's not even funny. I am one of the few people that actually does not make money off of a lot of these tech companies, like, you know, a lot of other people do. So no, I did not get paid by Google to talk about Google's event that I went to. In fact, I filed my expense report last week for the over thousands of dollars that it cost me to go up to San Francisco and cover that event. Roman, when I was 10 years old, my family drove 300 miles to Lake George. That was the first time I floated in a kayak and I saw a northern pike. We also went to Montreal on that trip. They put mustard on my burger and I broke out in hives. That was 62 years ago. I mentioned Lake George last week. That's where a lot of my family members like to go. That's where I went as a kid. Ed says, you discussed using ChatGPT to connect your financial accounts. I've actually been using a dedicated AI financial app called Origin for the past 6 months. I really like it. It tracks spending, budgeting, investments, retirement, and more. It's $1 for the first year, $99 after that. I'll gladly pay because it works so well. Yeah, I mean, look, you know, like I said earlier, you know, we connect our stuff to all kinds of apps. I'm looking forward to trying ChatGPT for the financial side of things. Nathan, thanks for all the tips and great help over the years. At first, I whined when the show changed, but you've added a lot of excitement to my tech life with your show, even though my wife is a true technophobe and can't appreciate the stuff the way we do. Well, I'm glad you share in my excitement, Nathan. Let's see. Clara says, I want to give you a heads up about issues people are having at the Wise Solar Cam pan. Mine worked great, then suddenly started losing battery until it died. I couldn't even reconnect it. I joined a Facebook group and apparently discovered users are using the wrong mounting screws and that could be causing problems. Wise doesn't seem to have much official information. There's no timeline for a fix. I'm returning mine for a credit, although I think Wise still makes great cameras overall. Actually, I looked this up. This looks like a pretty serious issue. Wise, I guess people were using the wrong screws during installation. They were too long and they were piercing or could puncture the internal battery. So they temporarily shut down setup for the solar cam inside the app, and that's why you probably haven't been able to use it. Yeah, I would try something else in the meantime there. Let's see here. Oh my gosh, this person wrote a poem for me. I can't read that whole one. Let's see, that's too long right now. But that is cute. Rich, Joni from Oakdale, Pennsylvania says, I just found your show today on Memorial Day after hearing all the discussion about the new Google. I'm ready to run to Goodwill and buy a dictionary and some home repair books. I think I've spent the last year Googling everything. Maybe it's time to go back to the old way of doing things. Peter says, thanks for the many hours of interesting and informative tech talk. And that is going to do it for this episode of the show. You can find links to everything I mentioned on my website. Like I said, we had our breakthrough. Now much easier to find. Just go to the website, richontech.tv, hit the slash. It's the forward slash, and then type in 176. That is the URL for the show notes, richontech.tv/176. Everything I mentioned is right there. You can find me on social media at Rich on Tech. Next week, we're going to talk to Shelley Brisbane, author of iOS Access for All. She's going to share practical accessibility features for people with disabilities and seniors. Ben Comencole of Ben's Big Deals is going to share the best travel apps, airfare tools, and strategies to save money. Thank you so much for listening. There are so many ways you can spend your time. I appreciate you spending it here with me. Don't drive distracted, please. Those texts can wait. Thanks to everyone who makes this show possible. Bobo, Kim, my guest Parker in the studio today.
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14: Demonstrations continue at the Delaney Hall Ice Center, where people being detained are on a hunger strike. That's after a violent Saturday night.
15: They used the barricades to charge the police. They were met with direct blasts of tear gas and flashbang grenades. It took about 2 hours of a real back and forth to finally clear the streets. Dozens of canisters of tear gas fired into the air, igniting on the ground. Officers on horseback were used, as well as riot police with shields, trying to push them back. Towards the end of the night, demonstrators lighting fires on the streets, using placards and signs and debris to try and light those fires. Officials in New Jersey still say it's just a fraction of the protesters who are actually violent.
14: Steve Harrigan reporting there. Department of Homeland Security officials deny claims of poor conditions. They say those inside are receiving 3 meals per day and clean water. The former Prince Andrew is under investigation again, this time for an alleged encounter with a woman at a royal horse racing festival in 2002. According to the Sunday Times, police are looking at events as they consider wider possible crimes by the former prince. To entertainment now, a legendary singer has canceled shows on a farewell tour.
16: Old Frankie Valli canceling the remaining shows on the Four Seasons Farewell Tour. Valli posting Friday on social media that he's going to take the rest of the year off to focus on his health. Frankie Valli is the frontman and only original Four Seasons member still performing. His Farewell Tour, the last encores, started in October of 2023. Frankie Valli and the Four Seasons have sold an estimated 100 million records worldwide. Paul Stevens, Fox News.
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4: It is like

0: and who has put up with you for 25 years is truly incredible. I don't know if this is a rapture alert. I don't know if you've gotten really good at gift giving, but congratulations, 25 years. You have been married. That is incredible. Well done.
1: Well, thank you. We celebrated our 25th anniversary on Wednesday this week. And it's Heidi says 25 years of marriage. It's been 21 of the happiest years of her life. So I'll take that ratio. That's not bad. I'm exceeding.
0: You're not asking for which 4 years she's describing ones, right?
1: Yeah, and she didn't. Right, she there. Didn't say they were contiguous. It's just, you know, it's I'm batting well over 500. I'm happy with that. We had actually a fabulous anniversary. We started the day. We went and had brunch together. We spent the day just kind of, we looked through our wedding albums. It's unbelievable. It was 25 years ago, May 27th, 2001. And my God, we were kids. Like it really,
0: I mean, you're still young in the Senate, but you're not young anymore when you look at your wedding pictures. That's the best way you can describe it, right?
1: So I'll tell you the weird thing, Ben, is Heidi's parents were my age when we got married. And we thought of them as like unbelievably old.
0: Oh yeah.
1: And you know, 25 years is a long time, but it was our nephews and nieces were 2 and 4, and they were like the flower girl and the little ring bearers, and they were so cute. And all four of them now are grown and married. They're great kids, but 25 years added to 2 and 4 gets you old enough to be grown and married and a full-on adult. So we spent the whole day together just reflecting on kind of what the last 25 years were, what surprised us on the good side, what surprised us on the bad side. And then Wednesday night, we went out and had a nice romantic dinner together. It was funny. We each got cards, and we both wrote the same thing in the card to each other. We both wrote, I can't wait for the next 50 years together. And
0: there you go.
1: And when I read Heidi's note, that's how she closed it. I just started laughing because she hadn't read my card yet, and that's how I closed mine.
0: I was going to say, was somebody cheating? Did someone leave their card out? The other person saw the card? So that was genuine, authentic. It wasn't, okay, no cheating involved there. I love that.
1: Turns out 25 years, you kind of know how each other thinks. And, I'm going to tell you a quick funny story, and then we're going to get to substance. But I went to get her. I got her 2 dozen roses for 25th anniversary. And so I'm at Whole Foods right down the street from us, bought the roses.
0: Yeah.
1: I wanted to get 25, but they only had them in 12 bundles, and they didn't have any loose roses, and there was nobody working the darn counter. So I got her 24. I gave her the 24. When she said that, she said, did you get 25? And I said, sweetheart, you're the 25th rose.
0: Oh, look at you.
1: and it was a moment. Look, I'm usually not very slick, but it was a moment. She just cracked up laughing. And it was like, all right, that wasn't bad. Like, I turned to our girls. I'm like, hey, Dad's got a little game here. That worked.
0: That's good.
1: But I got her a card, and it was a card that was in the tray on the little carousel that said blank. And it had a really pretty, almost like silk drawing of a flower that was just really pretty. It was blank, and I figured I'd write her a nice note in it.
0: Yeah.
1: And I'm at the checkout counter, and as I'm paying for it, it flashes up on the screen, and suddenly it says sympathy card. And I stop. I'm like, wait a second. I go look at the thing, and even though it was in the blank shelf, it said in it, I'm so sorry for your loss, and I'm hurting with you for all your suffering. And I cracked. I didn't actually end up giving it to Heidi because she's pretty literal, and I don't know that she would have thought it was very funny. But Caroline, our eldest daughter, I told her that tonight, and she cracked up. Caroline thought it was funny. I would give Caroline a sympathy card, but Heidi would find it less amusing. So instead, I went and got an actual blank card and wrote it.
0: So many times, I hate cheesy cards. Valentine's Day, I will actually get two cards. I'll get the cheesy one, and then I'll get the humorous, fun one that's like, you know, a cartoon or something. And I'm like, this is the one I really want to get you. Here's the one I know you really want. And so it's now become a thing where we give two. So 25 years, I got to ask you one last question. I'm assuming a 25-year gift is like, you know me, my love language is gifts. I'm a jewelry person and a benefits from that. What did you get for the 25-year anniversary? And I hope it was good because everyone's judging you otherwise right now.
1: Yeah, look, I got Heidi some earrings. We actually went to the jewelry store together and got the earrings, and she really likes the earrings. They're nice earrings, and she really likes them. And I, for a lot of vacations.

0: jewelries is sort of my like for that's birthdays and Christmas, you know, I'd get bracelet or a jewelry or something. And so it I think she picked out the earrings and she really liked them.
1: There you go. See, you know, you didn't go wrong if she picked it out. It's on her at that point.
0: Heidi has strong opinions and it is dangerous. I would say fully half of the gifts I've gotten her that she didn't see, she returns. And the first, I don't know, 5-10 years of marriage, I'd get kind of hurt. My feelings would be hurt. And then I was just like, look, this is an opinionated lady. She knows what she thinks. Yeah. I take a shot sometimes. And if I get something that I think's really nice and she's like, no, thanks. I just, here's the gift receipt. Go take it back. Get something you want. And
1: you got it. Final question. I've let's see. 16 years in, so I'm behind you clearly. I don't think, I'm behind you here. What is your one piece of advice for everyone?
0: By the way,
1: listening?
0: How old are you right now, Ben?
1: 44.
0: 44, so 9 years from now, you'll be 53. So just 2 years behind me when you hit your 25th.
1: Yeah, when I hit my 25th, exactly. So what is your one piece of advice? Like, what is the advice you have? The whole day of the ups and downs, what's the one thing you would give for people on how to make it to 25 years? Besides the fact that you need to almost always be wrong all the time.
0: Yeah, look, there are lots of things that are trite. I mean, marriage is work. It's hard work. It's a decision we're going to go through. That there are times, I will say this is something I wrote in my card, that there are times when the highs exceeded anything we could imagine, and there have been times when the lows exceeded anything we could imagine. And it's, you know, I remember as a kid I used to watch soap operas and think soap operas were overstated, and the longer I lived, the more I realized man is a fallen creature, and this journey, there are times when you're grieving, there are times when you're weeping, there are times when you're celebrating. And look, part of going the distance is don't get too excited at the highs, don't get too sad at the lows. This is it's a marathon, not a sprint. But I remember also when we got married, the pastor who married us, we got married in California, Santa Barbara, California, at the Museum of Natural History, because Heidi's a native Californian. She grew up in San Luis Obispo, just north of there. And we got, it was an outdoor wedding. Heidi's theme was Midsummer Night's Evening. It was a beautiful wedding. I had nothing to do with designing it. She designed everything. But the pastor who married us, he said up there, he said, look, there are going to be times when you have fights and sometimes knockdown, drag out fights. And he said, if you're thinking maybe I'm the one who should apologize, you're right. You should. And he said that to me and he said that to her. He said, it doesn't matter who's right or wrong. It's up to you, the husband. It's up to you, the wife. Even if you're totally in the right and she's totally in the wrong, go and say I'm sorry and make the peace. Now, we don't always do that, but I remember his words. And that's really good counsel for a long and hopefully another 50 years of marriage.
1: I love it. Well, congrats on 25. We're going to take a very quick break. We'll come back. We'll get into politics, but you got to celebrate milestones in life. And this is certainly Amen. A really big one. And don't forget, we do the show as a podcast 3 days a week. So make sure you hit that subscribe or auto download button and not miss a single episode. You can also watch us on YouTube as well. We do most of the episodes there as well, so you can watch it. We'll take a very quick break. It's Verdict with Ted Cruz. A lot more coming up right after this.
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0: Spent 3 years working on and thousands of hours trying to bring Republicans and Democrats together. And we introduced it this week. I got to say, most observers thought there was no way Republicans and Democrats could find common ground on saving college sports. We managed to do it. And so I want to break it down. And on this pod, we're going to go into a little bit of depth because I think this topic really matters. But let's start with, look, sports is an amazing, and college sports is an amazing institution in America. It's something that no other country has the equivalent of college sports in their nation. You know, today there are more than 500,000 college athletes right now competing. And you look at that, and college athletics and sports generally is something that brings us together. In an era where we're so divided, we're so angry, you can go and root for your team, and we come together. It doesn't matter. You can be from different parties. You can be different races. You can be different religions. It doesn't matter. You're all cheering for the home team. That is an awesome thing. And over the years, college sports has been an avenue for millions of young men and women to get a college education, many of whom might never have had a chance to do that before. And right now, I believe college sports is an absolute crisis. Right now, we have chaos in college sports. So we've got the transfer portal. You've got athletes that are transferring 2, 3, 4, 5 times, going every year to a different school. You've got, at the end of the season, your school's team can be blown up as all the star players are recruited to other schools. The kids who are doing that end up not getting a very good education. You've got kids challenging every eligibility rule, so you have players playing 7 years. You have players playing college sports when they're 27, 28 years old. You have pros coming back to college sports. It is messed up. And what is happening, Ben, every week, a different college program across the country announces they're cutting a sport. They're cutting women's sports. They're cutting track and field. They're cutting Olympic sports. They're cutting tennis.
1: They're cutting non-money-making sports, which, by the way, to be clear, is the overwhelming majority of college sports, just so people understand that the economics of this. In most schools, they make money off football. If it's Division I, they make money off basketball. And then the scale is just nosediving after that. And there's so many sports that don't make money. And that's why Arkansas this year, they decided to get rid of the tennis team. And then luckily somebody came in last moment and said, we'll fund it for you. But they had shut down men and women's tennis. And it was just like, sorry, it is what it is.
0: Yeah, that was just a few weeks ago. Arkansas canceled both men's and women's tennis. I texted that to you. And as a former SEC varsity tennis player, you shed a tear. Thankfully, a booster came in and saved tennis for them. But it gives a sense of what's going on. And if anything, you understated where the revenue comes from. The overwhelming majority, the vast majority, is men's football. That is the driver of revenue. Second place is basketball, but it is basketball makes a little bit of money. It is football that feeds the entire beast, and virtually no other sport is a moneymaker across college athletics. All of the other sports are surviving on the revenue from football. And what is happening is we're in a nonstop spending war where the budgets are going up and up and up. And I believe if Congress doesn't act in 3 to 5 years, we will see 30 to 50 colleges across America that will still have football teams. And it'll basically be a mini NFL. It will be a pro football league, kind of the G League for the NFL. Yeah. And the rest of the schools.
1: And by the way, many of the athletes make more money playing in college now than they do if they get drafted.
0: Yeah.
1: If they're not a top draft pick, you actually can make more money. And that's part of what people understand is a lot of these athletes are staying around, as you mentioned it, like till they're 27, 28 and playing 5, 6, 7 years and transferring all the time. They're making more money than going pro because the cash is so big to play in college now that they're like, why would I go to the pros unless I'm a top 10 draft pick? After that, the economics of it say stay in college longer.
0: And listen, I don't begrudge the athletes making money, and I think it's important. I think it's fair that they make money, that they be fairly compensated. And this bill that we drafted does that. But the system is broken. What is happening is there's a bidding war where the vast majority of schools right now are losing millions and in some cases tens of millions of dollars on sports. And it's why they're canceling all the other programs, because they're just pouring money into football trying to stay competitive. And you've got these schools that are very rich institutions that have big alumni donor bases that can fund that constant arms race, but everyone else is losing. So, for example, let's take you're in my home state of Texas. If the system continues on the path it's on, there are only two schools that I am certain would survive, University of Texas and Texas A&M. They have a big enough donor base that no matter what happens, those two survive. But if we're sitting here 3-5 years from now and the other schools, University of Houston, Baylor, TCU, SMU, Texas Tech, Rice, if the other college programs in Texas go under, that's terrible for Texas. It's terrible for athletes. It's terrible for the sport. And that's the reason that we came together and filed the Protect College Sports Act. We're going to tell you all about it in just a minute.
1: Yeah, exactly what's in it is the devil's in the details. It's really important. We're going to explain that to you as well. Don't forget, we do this show as a podcast 3 days a week, so make sure you download Verdict with Ted Cruz wherever you get your podcasts, and you can watch us on YouTube. It is Verdict with Ted Cruz. Ben Ferguson here as well. We'll be right back.
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11: 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They have been helping American heroes ever since. Heroes like FDNY firefighter Robert E. Welsh III. Now, Robert served as a police officer before his appointment to the fire department in 2001, just weeks after the 9/11 attacks. He was on the front lines of 9/11 recovery efforts, and Robert dedicated nearly two decades of his life protecting his community. 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But Robert lost his courageous battle with 9/11-related cancer, leaving behind his beloved family. 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It's the letter T, the number 2, the letter T.org. 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
1: Welcome back. It is Verdict with Senator Ted Cruz, Ben Ferguson with you. We're talking about the Protect Sports Act. It's very important. It's going to affect so many universities around the country and student athletes as well. Senator, this is bipartisan legislation that has been put together. It's been several years in the making. Thank goodness now it's becoming a reality. So let's talk about what is actually in this bill. The good, bad, and the ugly, because there's going to be people that love some parts of it. There's going to be other parts that people just aren't going to like. And you're trying to figure out how to get everybody together to get this done as well.
0: Well, I'll tell you what's in it, but let me be clear. This is not a done deal by any means. We still have a long road to go. We introduced the bill this week, which shocked people. They didn't think we could get a bipartisan bill, and we introduced it with two Republican senators, two Democrat senators. So Maria Cantwell and I introduced it. We were joined by Eric Schmidt, Republican from Missouri, and Chris Coons, Democrat from Delaware. So four of us introduced it. We're going to have next week, I'm going to chair a hearing on the bill, and we're going to hear from witnesses about what's happening in college sports. And then my intention is very shortly thereafter that to mark up the bill, hopefully to vote it out of committee. But for this bill to pass, we've got to get at least seven Democrats. We've got to get to 60 senators. And my goal is to get a lot more than 60, to have a big bipartisan vote. But we got to get it out of the Senate and then move it over to the House and have the House pass it. And so the bill is designed to number one, to find common ground and build a broad coalition. So what does it do? It starts out by protecting athletes and their right to be compensated. And listen, the old system that was around for a long, long time, athletes could not get any compensation. And it was really unfair. It didn't make sense. Lots of people were getting rich off college athletics, everyone except the athletes. And exactly. I think as a conservative, I think you ought to have a right to enjoy the fruits of your labor, that if you work hard, you develop a skill, you ought to be able to benefit from it. And I've
1: said this on this show before. Student athletes were, before we had NIL, they were modern day slaves. That you could be lied to by a coach, you signed with that university, they owned you, and if you wanted to transfer and they didn't give you a release, they then made you sit out for a year, which made you completely irrelevant because a younger person would come along and they've been playing and they had stats and you weren't on the sidelines. You had to fix that. And that's what the NIL did, is that it was like, okay, we're going to give some freedom. But then, as you mentioned, should you be able, as a student athlete, transfer every single year? You lose the team aspect of sports as well.
0: Well, so what this bill does, it protects, number one, the right of every athlete to get compensated for real NIL, for name, image, and likeness. So if a quarterback is selling tennis shoes, and if that quarterback can sell millions of tennis shoes, that quarterback should be compensated millions of dollars. If you're producing that value, those contracts should be fully honored. This bill protects that. It also protects the rights of athletes to participate in revenue sharing. And there was a big litigation over college sports and a settlement that agreed to a revenue sharing agreement so that universities now can pass on significant portions of the revenue that is being earned to the athletes. And so that's protected. But what it doesn't allow is fake NIL deals. What it doesn't allow is a booster handing a bag of cash to an athlete in a dark alley just to get that athlete to pay at play at their school. And so it draws a line between real NIL and just fake boosters trying to game the system. What else does it do? You mentioned transfers.
1: By the way, to be clear, what you just described, there's a lot of that happening. And
0: yeah.
1: That's the dark world of sports that I don't think people understand until they actually see it. I tell the story. I had a buddy of mine who played football, and his mom traveled to every game, and his brothers came to every game, and I knew their financial situation. I just asked him, and we were friends, like, how does it work? He was like, you want to see how it works? Like, yeah. He goes, after the game Saturday, walk with me afterwards, meet me at the lockers, and I'll show you how it works. And I don't blame him. I want to be clear. This is how it worked at every SEC school in the country. You had a bag. He had his bag. And it was his locker room bag, and it was about, you know, this big, and you throw your sneakers and stuff in there. He would walk into a booster's tent, put that bag down the corner. We'd eat a little food. We'd leave. He'd pick the bag up, and there was cash in the bag. He was then knew which booster to go to next. They were told the boosters to go to, and they would go to the next booster. They'd put a little cash in that bag. Same thing, and work it. And then we went back to the dorm room, and we're counting cash. He's like, this is going to get my mom's plane ticket, my brother's plane ticket, my grandmother's plane ticket. Otherwise, they'll never see me play a game. It covers their hotels and their meals, and that's how the system works. So, like, cleaning that up is great, but it's still happening, as you described it. There's still bags of money coming in dark alleys.
0: And by the way, one of the things this bill protects explicitly is the ability of programs to cover travel expenses for the family of players. So that's something that is explicitly allowed under the bill and carved out as legitimate. This bill also ratchets up health and safety standards for student athletes, and it puts in place rules that you can't just ignore a concussion. You got to have health and safety standards. It requires far more extensive health insurance for student athletes than you have right now, including 5 years of health insurance after playing for injuries or disease from things that occurred while playing.
1: Because the day you leave, I say this because I witnessed it. The day you leave, I blew out my shoulder. It would have been within the 5 years. Yeah. It was clearly damage done during my time playing. All of that is on me. All the deductible, all the rehab. If you don't have great insurance, it's on you. My buddies that played that had herniated discs, they had back surgeries afterwards. They miss work. And then you talk about the brain injuries of athletes and the concussion. They knew, and there was a clear decision made in college sports that we can use up your body and duct tape it to success. And as soon as you either graduated or were off scholarship or walked out of that locker room for the last time, we had zero liability. So I mean this when I say it. Thank you, because that may be the most important thing you guys put in there. 5 years is adequate, because I know my shoulder surgery, the rehab and everything else, out of my own pocket, that was on me. And there's a lot of players that have to deal with that. It's unfair.
0: Yeah, and look, something like your shoulder injury, this mandates zero out-of-pocket expense for the athlete for those 5 years, that it has to be covered by the insurance with no out-of-pocket expense. It also creates a $60 million medical trust fund so that institutions that don't have the resources to provide that insurance, institutions like historically black colleges and universities, that trust fund is there, paid for by the giant schools that are generating a lot of money. And so it improves the standards, and it also has protections for scholarships, academic protection. So a coach can't say to a player, you can't take that course. A coach can't make a player not be able to go to class. There are lots of protections that are written in for the athletes. But then the system, you mentioned the transfer portal. What the bill provides is that every athlete is entitled to one free transfer. So you can transfer anytime, no questions asked. For a second transfer, it lays out specific reasons. So number one, if your coach quits. If your coach quits, you can transfer somewhere else. Number two, if your program is canceled. Well, if your program is canceled, you can transfer somewhere else if you want to play at another school. Or number three, if you're a victim of sexual assault or sexual harassment, those exceptions are carved out. You can have a second transfer. But other than those exceptions, if you transfer a second time, you're required to redshirt for a year. You're required to sit out for a year. Because, look, my approach focusing on this bill is I didn't spend a lot of time worrying about the superstars. I didn't spend a lot of time worrying about the Michael Jordans or
1: yeah, there's
0: or
1: very the, few of them.
0: The Arch Mannings. You know, they're people that are going to make millions in the NBA or the NFL, and they're going to be fine. But 99% of college athletes are like you, Ben. They're folks who played in college but never played in the NFL, the NBA. 99% of the athletes in college are never going to play pro ball of any kind. And my focus was on those guys, that I want them to be able to get an opportunity to get an education. And for millions of low-income kids, many African-American or Hispanic, without athletics, they would not have the chance. They wouldn't be able to afford college and to get an education, to get a degree, but also to learn everything you get from sports, hard work, discipline, teamwork, sportsmanship. All of that can help set them up for success in life, even if they don't earn a paycheck as a professional athlete. And so, look, for an athlete, if you end up going to four or five schools in 4 or 5 years, you're not getting a good education. You're just going from one school to the other and playing and playing and playing. At the end of your time, you're done
1: you're
0: playing
1: not a student
0: sports.
1: Athlete anymore. You're an athlete.
0: Right.
1: You're an athlete that's getting traded from one team to another.
0: So the transfer portal reform is really important. And eligibility, we put in clear rules that every athlete's entitled to 5 years of eligibility and a hard cap of age 24 is the oldest you can be. And so
1: I love that rule.
0: You know, we're not going to have 27, 28-year-old guys. It's not fair for a 28-year-old guy to play against an 18-year-old guy. There's just differences that make it not fair.
1: My sports brain's going insane right now. I have a question. What if you serve in the military? There is an exception
0: for the military explicitly.
1: Okay, so if you're over 24, you go serve, you come back, you can play again. All right, I have another question. You said
0: it also specifies pros can't go in and play college sports. I got to admit, I was joking with Charlie Baker, who's the head of the NCAA. I said, Charlie, I, for one, am really looking forward to seeing LeBron James's college career. Because he never played in college. He could go back. Could you imagine being a 17-year-old kid, a freshman in college, and discover that you're guarding LeBron James?
1: Yeah, it'd be a great story. It would be a great story, and you'd be on SportsCenter, that's for sure. We'll take a very quick break. We're not done with this. I can promise you that. I got a lot more questions. It is Verdict with Ted Cruz. Don't forget, download our podcast. We do it 3 days a week, Monday, Wednesday, Friday, wherever you get your podcasts. Grab that, and we'll take a quick break. We'll come right back. A lot more coming up right after this.
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35: 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It's called XOXO, and it's a walk down memory lane all about Gossip Girl. I'll chat with some of the cast, crew, fans of the show, and I'm just so pumped for you guys to go on this journey with me.
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1: 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It'll pop up there. You can subscribe, and you won't miss an episode, and you can watch it there as well. If you just joined us, we're talking about this incredible bill that deals with sports, fairness in sports, NIL, college sports. And, Senator, I want to get back into this. You mentioned something I want to clarify. You said that you get two transfers. This is the first time in my life I've ever wanted to be a witness in anything in government in the Senate or the House. As a witness, I would ask this question to the body, so I'll ask it to you. If I go to a school freshman year and the coach that recruits me, he quits, disappears, leaves, whatever, I get to transfer. What if I go to another school and then that coach takes another job? Do I get another transfer?
0: Yes. Okay. Anytime your coach quits, it's not fair to you to punish you. If you were recruited for a coach and the coach leaves.
1: It's not just a minimum of one. It's unlimited there.
0: Right. In that exception, because that's a legitimate reason to leave. And that's not going to happen as a widespread matter. That's not going to lead to, every starting basketball player being recruited away at the end of every season from a team, which is what we're seeing sometimes now.
1: Yeah. Oh, no. I mean, I laughed. There's football teams now where there was like zero members from the prior year on the football team.
0: Yep.
1: And that's a football team, which is huge.
0: Yeah.
1: So who is against this legislation and where's the pushback coming from?
0: Well, I have to say, so we introduced it this week and there's been surprisingly little pushback. It has been very well received. As I said, people were astonished that we could get there. Things are so broken down and partisan that they just believed there was no way Democrats and Republicans could come together.
1: Yeah, I gotta be clear, pretty liberal guy. Like you and him y'all are not usually one and one like this.
0: Well, actually, Chris and I work on a number of things together. Maria Cantwell is my lead partner on this. She's the ranking member on Commerce. And we literally have been negotiating for the last month. We've been spending 6 to 8 hours a day in a room negotiating directly, provision by provision. It has been painstaking, but we had to reach middle grounds where there are provisions in there that don't go as far as I would like, but don't go as far as she would like. And that's how you have to get there. But our opposition is coming from two places. Number one, the extreme far left, and number two, big money. And let me break that down. The extreme far left, to date, only one senator out of 100 has publicly criticized that. That's Chris Murphy, the very liberal senator from Connecticut, who's blasted this. Says this doesn't do enough for athletes and it just helps millionaires. And it's, look, the far left is listening to union bosses and trial lawyers that want a system where, number one, there are constant lawsuits. Every university is being sued nonstop. Every conference being sued nonstop. Every league is being sued nonstop. And number two, every student athlete is an employee. They're unionized. They're union members. They're paying union dues. Those union dues are going to fund Democrat candidates. Both of those are terrible outcomes for college sports. And a whole lot of the programs, the historically black colleges and universities have said if that happens, they'll shut down their entire athletic department. I mean, that's the consequence. That would end up taking away athletic opportunity for over time, millions of kids. So that's a terrible outcome. But that's one area of pushback is the very far left. The other area of pushback is big money. And I mentioned that we're on a path to consolidation in 30 to 50 schools. In college football, there are two conferences that account for more than two-thirds of the revenue, and that is the SEC and the Big Ten. That's where the eyeballs are. They generate massive revenue because, look, that's where most of the best football in America is being played is the SEC and Big Ten. Not exclusively, but very heavily those two conferences. There has been a lot of talk in those two conferences about merging and forming a super league. Now, I think that would be a terrible outcome. You'd end up with the rich getting richer, but all of the rest of college sports would be left behind. It would basically transform the other schools into essentially
1: division,
0: high
1: I would describe as Division II. You wouldn't be able to compete at the same level.
0: Yeah.
1: You wouldn't have the same quality players. Anybody that cared about football and wanted to play at the highest level and play for a national championship would go to the Super Conference, right? Like right now, you want to go to the SEC, and if you're from the North, Northeast, you may want to go in other schools. But in general, that's the holy grail. You do what you just described and have them two come together. every other school in America is a loser now.
0: And by the way, it's even worse than that because they lose essentially all of their TV revenue, which funds the rest of their athletic department. So the other schools cancel all the non-revenue sports. They slash athletics altogether. They eliminate scholarships. So you end up with millions of kids over time not being able to go to school to play sports. And it's not just those kids, because an awful lot of eyeballs, people learn about a school by watching March Madness, by watching sports, and they end up applying to the school.
1: And
0: they end up, it drives, when your school does well in athletics, your applications soar, your donations from alumni soar, and so you end up badly damaging a bunch of schools, not just in sports, but altogether, and hurting universities. So, what does this bill do? Number one, it explicitly prohibits a super league. It prohibits the Big Ten and the SEC from combining. It just says, no, that's bad for sports. It's bad for athletes. It's bad for football. That is prohibited. Now, you know what? The leadership of the SEC in particular is not happy about prohibiting a super league. But secondly, so the way I looked at this problem, there are two elements. There's a cost element and a revenue element. On the cost side, you want to slow down the out-of-control spiraling that is bankrupting most of the programs so that the programs can stay vibrant and kids can keep having these opportunities. But on the revenue side, we looked hard for how do we grow the revenue that is available to fund college sports. And what we do is we allow colleges to join together and negotiate for media rights jointly. That's awesome. I believe, will significantly increase the revenue. So, for example, the number one source of eyeballs and revenue in TV is the NFL. It's massive.
1: Yep.
0: The number two is college football. And yet, amazingly, even though a lot more people watch college football than the NBA, the NBA makes billions more in its media contracts. And there's a reason. The NBA negotiates as one unit. You don't have the Houston Rockets negotiating against the Knicks and fighting each other. And yet in college conferences, that's what you have. So this allows conferences to come together. It's voluntary, so no one's forced to come together.
1: Yeah, no one's forced to.
0: But it lets them come together and negotiate jointly for media rights. I believe that would expand by billions of dollars, the money coming in, which means there's more money for the other sports. And we write in that if you do this, if you get joint media rights, you must maintain every single roster spot and every single scholarship spot for women's and men's sports, for Olympic sports, for track and field, for tennis, for all the non-revenue sports. You got to maintain them if you're getting a lot more money through football. And so it's designed to be a win-win for everyone. But look, the leadership of the SEC has said that they're not interested. And I look, Greg Sankey, I know well. Tony Petitti, who leads the Big Ten, I know him well. I've talked to both of them and I've said, listen, this is voluntary. It only works if you guys choose to participate. That means the other schools have to offer you a good enough deal that y'all are making a lot more money and so are they. That is a win-win for everyone. That's the outcome I hope we see, because I want to see college sports continue to be an amazing thing for athletes, for students, continue to be an amazing thing for universities, and a great thing for fans. Look, it is an awesome thing to cheer on your school. And you asked about the Lane Kiffin rule. It provides that coaches cannot be hired away during the season or during the playoffs. We adopt the same rule as the NFL, which is you got to wait till the off season, because it's not fair to do what happened to the fans of Ole Miss to take their coach right going into the playoffs. That's just wrong.
1: I love it. Don't forget, we do this show as a podcast 3 days a week. It is Verdict with Ted Cruz. Download it wherever you can, and we'll see you back here on this radio station as well next week.
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10: New Jersey Governor Mikey Sherrill says Homeland Security is allowing visitations again at the Newark ICE Detention Center, and she's also revealed her ultimate goal for that center. Fox's Grinnell Scott reports.
23: Sunday morning, Governor Sherrill said an ICE surge in Newark was a reminder of volatile clashes in other U.S. cities.
24: I won't let that unfold here.
23: A day after Newark city leaders enacted a 9 p.m. to 6 a.m. daily curfew around Delaney Hall, Sherrill said DHS agreed to reinstate family visits. Even with that, Governor Sherrill says there are bigger goals aimed at reducing tension.
24: Pressing DHS to do better, to abide by our nation's constitution, and to close Delaney Hall down for good.
23: Authorities say they don't want to end the protests. They will find locations that won't disrupt the facility itself. Grinnell Scott, Fox News.
10: More on the war with Iran. The U.S. military shot at and disabled a ship that tried to bypass its blockade of the Strait of Hormuz. Fox Business's Max Gordon has more from Tel Aviv.
15: According to CENTCOM, U.S. military forces issued 20 warnings to that ship, but it failed to stop. So a U.S. military aircraft fired that Hellfire missile into the ship's engine room, disabling it. This is the fifth commercial vessel disabled by the U.S. military as it enforces a blockade of Iran's ports. 116 other ships have been turned away. And while a ceasefire with Iran remains in effect, a peace deal that would open the strait back up still remains in limbo.
10: And the campaign of Graham Platner, the Democratic candidate looking to unseat Republican U.S. Senator Susan Collins in Maine, says he exchanged sexual texts with several women after marrying his wife 2 years ago. His wife says the couple went to counseling and they worked through it. Platner currently leads Collins in a recent poll. I'm Carmen Roberts, and this is Fox News.
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9: Born on America's Darkest Day, September 11th, 01, the Tunnel to Towers Foundation has been helping American heroes ever since. Heroes like Fire Captain Andrew Donner, inspired by the bravery of New York City firefighters on 9/11, Andrew devoted his life to serving his community. He rose through the ranks of his fire department, training rigorously and leading with

0: 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Coming up next, our final news roundup and information overload hour.
1: All right, news roundup and information overload hour. Here's our toll-free telephone number if you want to be a part of the program. It's 800-941-SEAN if you want to join us. I see Zoran, Marxist Kami Mamdani, unveiling his plan to shift property ownership from landlords to the community. Oh, redistribution. Oh, socialism. Oh, communism. To each comrade according to their need, from each according to their ability.
2: Through our new citywide campaign, Fix the City, we will focus on the worst landlords in New York City. When necessary, we will take aggressive legal action to remove negligent owners and property managers. And for buildings that have suffered chronic neglect, we will work to transfer ownership to responsible stewards. Stewards that include community land trusts, nonprofits, or even the tenants themselves.
1: Now, I'm arguing a couple of things as we are now months away from this very important midterm election year. Is one, the issues that will impact the results of this election have not happened yet, i.e. what happens with Iran, i.e. what happens with the economy, the price of gas, whether or not the president's the foundational economic principles he laid down in the first year of his second term actually come to fruition. All of that is true. But the Democrats, you know, there's all the media wants to focus on are issues involving Donald Trump, and he has low approval ratings and so on and so forth. And this is a referendum on him. What they're not paying attention to, the Democrats have never had lower approval ratings ever. Now, I would attribute that to the fact that they have been taken over by radical extremists like Mamdani, AOC and the squad. And other radicals, Bernie Sanders, you know, look at this guy that's running against Susan Collins in Maine, this Graham Plattner guy. I mean, it's pretty spectacular that a lot of Democrats don't have the moral courage and fortitude to stand up against this guy. You know, it's pretty remarkable what we've learned about this guy, but you know, he has posts all over Reddit and other places, including blaming women for sexual assault if they got blackout drunk. Homophobic slurs, calling himself a communist, all cops are bastards, labeling rural white people in Maine as racist and stupid. Talking about other ridiculous comments as well. You know, it's just bizarre. Then, of course, we have the Nazi tattoo. I forgot to mention that. How could I possibly forget that? Revelations caused staffers to quit, drew criticism. But here's the interesting thing. I've not heard from Chuck Schumer, Hakeem Jeffries. They are scared to death of the radicals that are in control of their party. That's why their leader's in name only. Kathy Hochul is scared to death of Mamdani. And without his support, she's probably going to have a tough shot at reelection, even in the deep blue state of New York. You watch what's happening in California. The top two contenders in the gubernatorial race out there happen to be Republicans, including our friend Steve Hilton. And now, last minute, all of a sudden, they want to get rid of their, quote, jungle primary because it's not benefiting them. You know, here's Graham Plattner, you know, suggesting, remember Chris Kyle, American Sniper? He is suggesting that he inflated his kill numbers targeting innocent civilians and then refused to apologize for celebrating video of an American soldier being shot. This is the latest controversy with him.
3: I didn't know who these guys were. I left that deployment and continued on with my life, did a few more deployments, both in the Marine Corps and the Army. It wasn't until somebody told me to read Chris Kyle's book. His stories about how many people he was shooting certainly tracked with the behavior I witnessed and people I knew witnessed down at the Gov Center, which is it's relatively easy to get high numbers like that if you're a little less discriminating your fire than, say, a more professional unit would be.
4: I did four tours of the infantry. Any attempt to say that I disrespect veterans is slanderous and offensive.
5: Do you think you owe him an apology?
4: Do you know how many of my friends had Purple Hearts? Do you know how many of my friends got wounded?

0: Joining us now, we welcome back to the program our friend Mark Halpern. He's the editor-in-chief of Two Way. Mark is one of the few guys that will objectively analyze any race at any time and just give you the straight scoop. And he was dead on accurate in the last presidential election. Do you think I'm wrong in believing that what will define ultimately the outcome of the 26 midterms has really not happened yet? We don't know. We don't know how radical the left will be. We don't know how America will perceive that. We don't know what happens with Iran and the economy and gas prices. I think it's just too early to tell.
1: It definitely is, Sean. Thank you for having me back. I think the biggest variable that needs to change for the Republicans is to change it from a referendum election on the president to a choice election between two parties. And right now, the Democrats are giving Republicans plenty to work with. It's a challenge to do that in the midterm. But I think the variables you cited, we'll see if they clear away enough that Republicans can pull that off, particularly because they'll have a lot of resources. They're going to have a national convention, and the Democratic brand is in shambles. So it's possible for them. But on the current trajectory, the Democrats are going to do quite well. But as you said, there's a lot of time.
0: All right, let me ask you this. The Democratic Party has become so radicalized, I argue, as represented by Mamdani, by the squad, AOC. I contend that Chuck Schumer, Hakeem Jeffries, Kathy Hochul, and pretty much anybody that has ever given any indication they may run for president in 2028, they're all going down the road of hard, hard, radical left. I don't see any moderate voices. Do you?
1: Almost none, except relatively. But on issues like Israel, on some social issues, on some economic issues, we've seen this in both parties over years. They are captive to the far left of the party, and it's going to be interesting to see as some of these more moderate, radical nominees win their nominations in the primaries, how the leaders who don't want to be defined that way try to distance themselves. As you recall, Chuck Schumer didn't endorse Mamdani. He tried to distance himself, but now he's the mayor of New York City, and these people win primaries, they win general elections. It's very much more difficult to distance.
0: No, I totally agree. But I've never seen this. I mean, there's one reasonable Democrat, and I'm kind of friendly with him. I text with him. He's constantly complaining about his own party. He thinks they've lost the plot, and that's John Fetterman. And now he's hated by his own party. I mean, what does that indicate to you?
1: Well, it's just so interesting that he is an absolute aberration. The rest of the Democrats all stick together, whether it's Bernie Sanders in the Senate, or the most moderate, historically most moderate, with the exception of Fetterman. He's not of Washington. And as you know, he does vote with Democrats almost all the time, but he does speak out as well. And there are almost, too many votes to count where he's the only Democrat who votes with the Republicans and speaks out. And again, what speaks to is how far to the left the party has gone since really 2016. Hillary Clinton was able to be the Democratic nominee because the party rigged it against Bernie Sanders. Otherwise, he would have been the nominee. Same in 2020, they rigged it against him. So we're looking at a party that for a decade now would have preferred to nominate a Democratic Socialist as their presidential candidate rather than somebody more moderate. And that speaks to a lot of where the party is on a lot of issues currently.
0: Let's assume for a second I'm right. And if you think that I'm wrong, I want you to tell me you think I'm wrong. Let's assume that somehow, some way, I'm not sure how, when, or, it actually happens, this conflict with Iran settles down. Let's say associated with that, we will now see gas prices settle down as well. All of the things that the president, the foundation that he laid economically, including the largest tax cut in history, more energy dominance, independence than we've ever had in history. The president also acquiring and getting commitments for trillions in manufacturing for pharmaceuticals, semiconductor chips, rare earth metals, automobile manufacturing is coming back. Those are all coming online. What does that scenario look like for the Republicans heading into the fall in November?
1: Before I accept your hypothetical, I'll say I'm deeply skeptical that right now that the president's going to have a path to successfully end the war. But if everything you listed happens, and it's not impossible by any means, I think Republicans would keep the Senate. And I think the House would be more probably 65-35 likely to go Democratic because of the historical realities of being the party out of power. But not a sure thing. I really want to see how James Blair, the president's top political advisor, how he shapes the terrain and how he spends the millions, tens of millions, hundreds of millions that they'll have to try to turn this into a referendum on the Democrats, who, as we've said, are unpopular and seen as out of the mainstream.
0: Well, first of all, most people don't know who James Blair is, and I'm impressed that you do, and that would indicate to me that you probably talked to him. I spent a lot of time on Air Force One with him when the president went to China, and I was invited to cover the trip with the president on that trip. And I went through a lot, and I watched him study every congressional district across the country. There are two other things that have happened as well. Number one, the Supreme Court, the racial gerrymandering decision, and the Supreme Court of Virginia, their decision to take away this power grab by Abigail Spanberger, that was shot down. So I would say on the gerrymandering redistricting front, advantage Republican, what the total number of seats might be, I don't know. But you are historically correct. I mean, the party in power historically, you know, loses seats in a midterm, and it's a very tight margin as it is.
1: Well, first of all, on James Blair, I ask Democrats all the time, tell me who your James Blair is.
0: Oh, I know who it is. It's James Carville. I love when Carville speaks. I want Carville to not stop speaking. I want him to say all the quiet parts outside out loud, that they'll take, you know, they'll pack the Supreme Court, that Puerto Rico will be a state, D.C. will be a state, and that they will investigate Republicans to death, and that I effing hate Donald Trump. I want to hear it every day.
1: I know. You'd pay to pay him out there. Look, on 70% of the time when I ask Democrats who their James Blair is, they say, who's James Blair? And 30% of the time they think about it and say, we don't really have one. He understands not just the individual races and the national terrain, but he understands how the current election laws really allow him to coordinate the different pots of money, the different strategic entities, to give his party a chance to do something that would defy history, have rarely has happened, to keep control of the House, even as they control the White House. I think the key is going to be all the things you listed. On the current trajectory, honestly, it would be a wipeout. I'm actually more bullish on Democrats' chances of the current trajectory than a lot of analysts are. I think they could approach 40 seats. And that's not based on my guessing or making it up. It's based on talking to Republican strategists who say the environment right now is poisoned. It's not just that the Republicans control the White House. The president's unpopular. His economic policies are unpopular. His people don't approve of the job he's doing. But all the things you listed, which, again, are within the realm of possibility, could flip all that substantially and allow, between the redistricting, the Supreme Court decision, and the superior tactical organization I see on the Republican side, and these Democratic nominees in a lot of places who are unelectable under normal circumstances, that could turn things around. And while it's more likely than not by a significant margin currently that Democrats take the House, it's not impossible that with the changes you talked about in execution, Republicans could pull off barely keeping the majority.
0: All right, quick break. More.
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13: Are you a parent who feels guilty about screen time?
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0: Grade uranium in perpetuity for free, and they didn't want it.
1: Yeah. Well, it certainly, here's what I would say about that. It's the Steve Witkoff and the other negotiators determined that the negotiations at that point were a joke because Iran wasn't dealing in good faith. And, you know, when people say trust but verify, you can't trust the Iranians, and there's no way to verify anything that they do. And we've seen that over decades now. So in that sense, I don't think the president had a choice given what his aim was and given his belief that further negotiations weren't going to do it and that the clock was ticking.
0: All right, Mark Halperin, we appreciate you being with us. 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
2: All right, 25 till the top of the hour, 800-941-SEAN, our number if you want to be a part of the program. 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Stop guessing and start knowing. Well, our friend John Solomon has done it again. And I had a recent conversation, and he'll be on the podcast, with the Attorney General, Todd Blanche. And it just so happens we talk about all of the issues involved in the grand conspiracy. I'm not giving up on this issue. Too many of you have followed our coverage over the years of everything from Hillary's server with top secret classified information on it that she used bleach bit on. You have followed, you know, James Comey, no reasonable prosecutor would prosecute, the bought and paid for Russian disinformation dossier. You followed that story, how that was the basic, the bulk of information used for not one, but four FISA warrants to ruin one Carter Page's life. But also beyond that, to backdoor entry into all things Trump world. Comey signed three of the four of them. As a matter of law, you're supposed to go back and tell the court when you know the information you provided them is not true, or even if you think it may not be true, and he didn't do it. Then, of course, leading into the intelligence community assessment post 2016, where career, professional, senior intelligence officials determined no, there was no Russia interference in the 2016 election, leading to a meeting in the Oval Office with Barack Obama and Joe Biden and people like Clapper and Brennan, and Obama ordering a new ICA, intelligence community assessment, one that contradicted the real one, which then laid a foundation and the beginning of a nonstop weaponization to destroy Donald Trump, you know, leading into this novel legal theory, 34 felony counts on what? It was about a payment prior to the 2016 election, a non-disclosure agreement. You know, I guarantee you that the Southern District of New York, I guarantee you D.A. Bragg's office, I guarantee you Letitia James' office, if we ever got to the bottom of whether or not they have non-disclosure agreements, I bet you they all do. It's a common practice. I'm not saying it's the right practice. I'm saying it's a common practice. And, you know, every Fortune 500 company, I guarantee you, has them. And Donald Trump labeled it a legal expense. He wasn't even involved in the process. His lawyer did it, testified that he did it unbeknownst to Donald Trump. It was paid for as a legal expense, labeled a legal expense. How does that become 34 felony counts? Why did they raid Mar-a-Lago? And we first learned from Tulsi Gabbard, you know, a lot of questions about this. Now, John Solomon has taken it to the next level. He has an article that came out just yesterday, quote, headline, exclusive, key Biden DOJ official raised red flags about the FBI's Mar-a-Lago raid, according to this memo that John Solomon got a hold of. Now, remember, Merrick Garland personally, according to information gathered by Tulsi Gabbard, Director of National Intelligence, that he personally signed off on this and is evidence of such. John Solomon is with us. He's the founder, editor-in-chief, chief investigative reporter of JustTheNews.com. Sir, how are you?
3: I am well. Good to be with you.
2: Well, we've spent a lot of time over the years together. You've done a lot of incredible reporting. You've been vindicated on every single thing you've reported. As it relates to this raid at Mar-a-Lago, now we're realizing that a lot of the arguments that people like you were making and I was making, Greg Jarrett was making, and others, turned out to be the right arguments that they were making internally.
3: Yeah. Yeah. Well, listen, this revelation is more than a historical footnote to right now, if the grand conspiracy case is to be seated in Florida, it has to have a crime that occurred in Florida. And the Mar-a-Lago crime is the seed crime for the conspiracy. It's why the case can be built in Fort Pierce, Florida, as opposed to Washington, D.C. or New York or some other jurisdiction. A couple of months ago, we reported that the FBI, from memos that we obtained, believed that there wasn't probable cause to raid Mar-a-Lago, but they did it anyways. That is what one might call an overt act. You have an obligation to show there's probable cause before you raid someone's home. If you don't do it and you still go and raid the home, you may have violated that person's civil liberties. Now we have a second key piece of document, a second documentary piece of evidence that goes to this point that the Justice Department knew what it did at Mar-a-Lago was wrong and probably hadn't been thought through all the way. Now, this isn't any official, by the way, in the Justice Department. This official, Patty Stemler, was handpicked by Merrick Garland to be by his right side looking over the Donald Trump investigations that were ongoing. She isn't read in to the Mar-a-Lago raid until after it happens. And then as soon as it happens, she's like, hey, wait, guys, you didn't tell me about this, but I have some very serious concerns about this. The president has the right to declassify documents. He said he declassified these documents. Did anyone bother to check to see if that's true before we raided his home? In fact, she was so concerned about it, she said, I've been worrying about it ever since and worrying more now. This is Merrick Garland's right-hand woman, the woman who was supposed to be watching for the ethics of this investigation, and she puts up a giant red flag saying, we probably shouldn't have raided Donald Trump's home. That's after the FBI has already raised the concern that there wasn't probable cause. These two pieces of documents not only are a reminder that the Biden Justice Department acted inappropriately and perhaps in violation of President Trump's civil liberties, they're likely to be the key pieces of evidence in a conspiracy case. If it's based in Florida, these are overt acts that occurred in Florida in conjunction with the raid. And so it becomes the kernel for Jason Quinones and Joe DiGenova and the team that's now investigating
2: By the way, don't mess with Joe DiGenova. Could I be honest? Let's be blunt here.
3: Don't mess with that guy.
2: I mean, number one, he's wickedly smart, and he is dogged in terms of... he's the first person I ever heard call Comey a crooked cop.
3: Yeah. And he understands it. Listen, he's held... I can't think of another person in American history who was a U.S. attorney, by the way, the U.S. attorney that took down Marion Barry, a special counsel and an independent counsel. And now he's back in the game again, handling this very important case. And what's great about Joe, he'll pursue a crime like a dog pursues a bone. But if he thinks someone isn't guilty of a crime, he's not going to bring a charge for political purposes. In fact, he said so in one of his independent counsel investigations. He wouldn't charge a person because even though there was a lot of clamoring in Washington for it, he's a straight shooter. He applies the law. He looks at the evidence, and then he does it. And I think that that's what this case, if it's going to have credibility, is going to require.
2: All right. So let's go. There's a lot to unpack here. Mm-hmm. First of all, you have the whole issue of whether or not there's equal application of our laws. Now, in the case of Hillary, top secret classified information on a server, yep. And then she erases it all, bleach pit. Nobody had ever heard of the term before, at least I had not. Now the whole country knows what bleach pit is. Although I am having sources telling me that the retrieval of those servers may have happened, and maybe that story may not be dead. John Solomon, if anybody would know if that's true, it would be you.
3: There is an effort to secure what we would call shadow copies of these servers that exist in the dark web. Basically, anything that you put online can be emulated over time.
2: An effort to secure, I'm not trying to be a jerk, effort to secure, because you're a friend of mine, or they've been secured.
3: I don't, the last time I checked, which to be honest, is a few weeks ago now, they had not yet been secured, but they were in conversations with a friendly foreign power that would have images of some of the content or large amounts of the content that probably resided on those servers, because those servers, they cross transatlantic oceans. They get captured in little fragments on other people's servers, and they can be actually recreated with some very common technology today, AI technology that does that. And so there was a foreign power that's friendly to the United States that was in the process of doing that and then potentially offering it to the United States. When I last checked, which was honestly about 3-4 weeks ago, they had not been secured, but I'll make some calls and check it and see if they have been secured.
2: I love you can take, you know, you can give John Solomon a request and he'll investigate it for you. We really appreciate all your hard work. But there's a couple of differences here because you have Hillary Clinton, top secret, classified information, no reasonable prosecutor would prosecute. You have Joe Biden, 4 separate locations, top secret, classified information, including next to his Corvette in his garage. But 4 separate locations. Nothing ever happened to either of them. There were no consequences to either of them. There were no raids of any property of theirs. And the one difference is the Presidential Records Act actually applied to Donald J. Trump. And you go into detail in your article about this very specific legal distinction here, because the president would often take documents up into his residence at the White House and declassify them to bring them up.
3: That's right. In fact, his office gave me that statement in 2022, and it appears that that's what Patty Stemler is referring to her in her memo. She said, hey, the president says he had the authority to classify these documents when he's still president. He did, so he's referring to that statement in 2022 that came on your show at the time that we got it. She is very concerned that the president declassified these documents and they went and treated him as a criminal and raided his home when he probably most likely had the right to possess those documents because they were previously declassified. And she asked, has anyone in the Office of Legal Counsel looked at that? And she also points out that a president doesn't have to follow the normal procedures. He can do things without having to do what a federal employee would have to do if they were declassifying a document. She understood the legal issues exactly right. The very legal issues that if Donald Trump ever went to trial on this, he would have prevailed on. But she's really worried about it. And what we don't see is any action after this. It's like this document falls into a black hole. She raises concerns and everybody just ignores it. And they keep pursuing the president, which is one of the themes of the decade of weaponization that we now see. People would raise a red flag. No one would listen. The IRS agents were raising a red flag about Hunter Biden. They got the silence. The FBI agents were raising a red flag about Mar-a-Lago and not having probable cause. They got ignored. Stemler writes this email saying, hey, he probably had the right to have these documents. She gets ignored. That is a concern. And the fact that it's systemic could lead to a charge that this is a part of a conspiracy, that you intentionally ignore the career expertise and violate the law, even though you're being warned what you're doing is wrong. And I think that is a very important piece of evidence. This is going to become smoking gun evidence in the hands of a Joe DeGeneva.
2: 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That's why we've had you on. That's why we had Dan Bongino. I love Dan. He's a close friend. That's why Kash Patel, who I think is doing a great job as the FBI director, that's why he's been on.
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2: We have Sarah Carter. We just dropped that podcast yesterday, and she's on the podcast. I'm not letting this go. Where does the grand conspiracy end up, John Solomon?
3: I think it ends up with a large series of indictments. I think what's happening right now, by the way, the Florida prosecutors were in Washington, D.C. today meeting with the attorney general, is that you break these into overt act buckets. This is an overt act that's part of a conspiracy. Each bucket gets individually investigated, and then you find out which ones turn out to be provable and true and which ones aren't, and then you begin to put together a case. I think, based on the reporting I've been doing, that the first overt acts that prosecutors and the FBI are now looking at predate the beginning of Crossfire Hurricane on July 31st, 2016. There are some activities before the summer of 2016 that are now on the horizon, now on the radar. There is some FBI OPR investigative documents that suggest that maybe some foreign powers were brought into play.
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2: All right, we've got a lot of ground to cover, not the least of which is, okay, remember they had a term wilding back in the day? Well, it's happening again. It's just not called that. And why don't they ever get a hold of all of the crime in Chicago? We'll examine that in detail after five officers were hurt this weekend. We'll have the president's cabinet meeting that we'll get to. We'll look at the polls for the midterms with John McLaughlin and Matt Towery. And in the middle of all that, we'll get to your calls, 800-941-SHAWN, if you want to be a part of the program. Quick break, right back. We'll continue more on the other side straight ahead.
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